0: over at SoFi voted overwhelmingly to authorize a strike against the stadium's food service operator, Legends Global.
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2: This report is sponsored by IBM. As AI transforms how work gets done, a new IBM CEO study finds success will depend on how quickly organizations redesign their workforce. CEOs agree, people are the priority. 83% of CEOs say AI success depends more on people's adoption than the technology. But many organizations are still struggling to redesign roles, build new skills, and rethink how teams collaborate. This gap is already showing up in the workplace. CEOs say only 25% of employees are using AI as part of their jobs, even though 86% believe their workforce have the skills to collaborate with AI. Looking ahead, CEOs expect the impact on jobs to accelerate. By 2028, 29% of employees may need reskilling for different roles, while 59% will likely require upskilling to perform their current roles more effectively. The findings suggest the real challenge isn't just adopting AI, it's aligning jobs, skills, and ways of working with the speed of AI transformation. To learn more, visit ibm.com/IBV.
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11: Well, God bless you. This is the God, Family, and Country Radio Show right here on KTSA 550 AM 1071 FM. I'm Pastor Kurt and Lance Hoppus here tonight. The great, the awesome Lance Hoppus, who has been absent for a while, who is finally back. He's in the captain's chair.
12: I have things to do.
11: Yeah.
12: I'm a busy, busy man.
11: I know. You are a busy guy. I'm excited that what you have in store for us tonight.
12: Got a lot of stuff going on. We have a lot of stuff to talk about. You know, right here on this radio show, every Sunday night from 8 o'clock to 10 o'clock, you can pick up the God Family Country Radio Show right here with myself and Pastor Kurt. And not only that, this program is being podcast all over the world, on every continent in the entire world. And we're going to talk about some things tonight, Pastor Kurt,
11: yeah,
12: that the world needs to hear,
11: okay?
12: They need to hear it. We're talking about the United States, and we're going to be talking about God first and foremost, about God. And God, what I perceive and what you perceive to be God's power, God's hand, God's influence in this United States. So what we're talking, you know, I've done, been doing a lot of looking around and a lot of researching on things, you know, Pastor, and my mind just gets to buzzing and just sometimes can't shut it off. I wish I could, but I got to wondering, you know, what's really happened? What has really happened on this continent that is consequential to where we are today? And because you and I are talking about this from now, the rest of this year, you and I are going to really be talking about the United States, our great nation, and where we are in the world, because this is the 250th year anniversary of this United States.
11: I couldn't be more excited about it. It truly is an amazing feat. There are not many nations that can talk about the fact that they're 250 years old, especially in the world we live today. And we're certainly a nation of greatness, and we're certainly a nation that's got some very real troubling things immediately on the horizon. We just finished the primaries, or most of the primaries are finished. And we saw
13: some really incredible things. We've got blind chic presenters that have shown up in New Jersey and have won the primary for the Democratic Party. We've seen what's happened with Mamdani. We see what's happening with Bass in Los Angeles. And, you know, the whole thing, Lance, I used to be amazed by the fact that we could see such people come into our government. And at the same time, realizing that we are a nation like every other nation that is full of evil. And that's what we're talking about. We're talking about Islamic terrorists. We're talking about communists that have infiltrated their way into our government. And it's a very real concern. You and I, have, over the last few weeks, have been talking about a lot of that. And I know you've got a lot of history to go back and look on. But it's frightening to think that such a large majority of the nation would be okay with these people that are being voted into office. And it just blows my mind that here we are 25 years down the road from 9/11. And the American people, for the most part, I'm not putting everybody, I'm painting with a very broad brush here, but I'm talking about for most of America, they have forgotten what took place on 9/11.
12: We're at a point right now, though, Pastor, where there's a large portion of people that weren't even alive when 9/11 happened. They don't have any kind of an understanding of what it meant and what it does mean today.
13: You and I lived it, and a lot of people that listen to the show have lived it, and they know what took place. They saw the terror. We saw the lives being destroyed in New York and the lives being destroyed in Washington, D.C. And you know what I love about Israel and the Jewish people? The Jewish people never forget. They remember all of the atrocities that have happened to them from every generation all the way back. It's not just the Holocaust I'm talking about, but you can just look at the tyranny that they were under all the way back to Nebuchadnezzar and see the Gentile control over their lives. They never forget. They teach it to their children. This is what happened. You know, these are the horrific things that happened to your people. And in America, it's a crazy thing, but we've got a large majority of America that cannot remember what happened last week.
12: That's right.
13: Let alone go back 25 years and realize what happened to us. Our nation was shut down. Nobody could fly. And we tend to just sort of move on from it. Well, that was then. That's not now. No, if you do not know and understand history, you are doomed to repeat it.
12: Well, then is now.
13: And that's right.
12: And the United States is, Pastor, facing three critical fronts in our country to this very day.
13: No right question. Now.
12: And they are critical. We're facing Islamism. We're facing Marxism. And we're facing globalism. All alive and well today. And every single one of those ideologies are all set out to destroy and take down our freedoms of the United States and the United States, the American of the United States. And people are asleep at the switch. They're not paying attention.
13: I'll tell you what, I blame the church as a whole for not talking about these things and reminding people of what has taken place.
12: The churches are inviting it in.
13: I blame parents for not teaching their kids about these things, because you mentioned it just a few minutes. You know, we've got a whole generation that has grown up not knowing anything about what took place on 9/11. And maybe they went through the COVID periods, but, you know, they were so fearful of all the things that were going on. And now all we know is it was something that many hundreds of thousands of people died, but they didn't have to, because we had big pharma that was wanting to push drugs on them.

0: and not do some very basic things with vitamins and ivermectin and a few others of these that would have cured them instantly. And we now know that all of that is absolute truth.
1: Those numbers of people that you just quoted that died was really over millions globally.
0: Of course.
1: And it was all due to a disease that was 99.8% curable and survivable, not 98.9%, not 97.8%, no, 99.8% survivable. The biggest, rottenest hoax perpetrated on the people of the world.
0: And then you take a third world country like El Salvador. El Salvador, how did they solve the COVID problem? Well, they listened to the doctors. They weren't interested in big pharma. They knew that things like ivermectin worked, and they knew that the vitamin C's and the different vitamins and
1: they got it distributed throughout the population.
0: And do you know what it cost them per citizen in El Salvador? 97 cents for every man, woman, and child. And what happened when you look at the graph of how COVID spiked in El Salvador, it spiked it immediately when they gave them those things, those vitamins, along with the ivermectin. Everything changed. It dropped like a rock, and people were saved. Third world countries were doing a better job of what was happening here, and you can only look at it and say they had a greater purpose behind it.
1: Did the same thing in a state in India. They mandated ivermectin to be distributed amongst the community, the entire state in India, this one particular state.
0: Right.
1: Zero deaths from COVID.
0: Yeah.
1: Listen, is the God Family Country Radio Show. I'm Lance Hoppus, Pastor Kurt. We have to go to break, and we're going to be right back in just a few minutes.
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0: Well, God bless you. This is the God, Family, Country Radio Show. I'm Pastor Kurt, and in studio is Lance Hoppus. And man, am I glad he's here. The one thing I know that Lance has done in his little time that he's been away is that he's done a lot of research on America, and has always kind of been, you kind of always had that historian niche about you, to enlighten people as to what really was taking place and how this nation was truly founded. And, you know, we're going to be talking about that, but we're going to be talking about it also from a God perspective. And understanding how important, as we approach this 250th anniversary, which is coming on as fast, Lance, fast. I'll be quiet and you... pick it up. How about that?
1: Here we are. We're in June, June 5th, and July 4th is just but a month away, because we are pre-recording this show. So it's going to happen 250 years. I got to wondering, Pastor Kurt, what happened on this continent prior to 1776? What really took place? And I got to wondering, is there any correlation? How can you take and attach or credit the things that happened on this continent prior to 1776? How can we correlate it to be attributed to actions of God? Does God have any hand in this? Is there any sign, any direct sign to look at for the actions of God?
6: Every bit of it, all the way through it.
1: You know, we can look at it. How do you see, you know, what God did? Well, Sodom and Gomorrah, he blew it up. Lot's wife, she got turned into a pillar of salt. King Saul got taken down, replaced by King David, a shepherd boy. We see these different things, but God always acted in slow manners, and you had to really look for what it was that God did, his actions. Noah, you know, the destruction of the earth, which that's a whole other thing I could talk about for, golly, the next 2 hours. But I got to looking back at history. What happened here? Who were the people that were here besides the Native Americans, the Indians? Some people may want to get offended because they're called Indians. Well, that's what they call themselves. So if you don't like it, get over it. So the Indians, they were here. But, you know, as far back as 1565, on what is now Florida, there was a community that was started by Spain, and that's St. Augustine. And I've been there. That's pretty cool to see. You said you've been there.
6: Oh, yeah.
1: You know, 1565. We go from 1565 to May 14th, 1607. Jamestown was started. Here's one for you. 1610 in Santa Fe, New Mexico.
6: Georgetown was founded on May 14th. Is that what you said?
1: Jamestown.
6: It's interesting to me because, you know, I always look at things from a God perspective, and I look at, you know, the dating of these things. And, of course, we know Israel was founded as a nation being born on a day, which was a prophecy of Isaiah, on May 14th, 1948.
1: Okay, well, this was May 14th, 1607 for Jamestown. And Jamestown, you know, that was a start-stop situation because everything they did was wrong.
6: Mm-hmm.
1: Even to how they practiced their faith in God, wound up being wrong. It didn't work. It couldn't take hold because they were so oppressive and repressive in their faith and in their religion. They forced it. They forced faith.
6: Well, yeah, to think that they got it right, they didn't.
1: They forced religion to the point of execution.
6: Yeah. Oh, wait, that happened all the time.
1: You know,
6: yeah.
1: And that came out of England, King James from England, you know. Not my favorite person. So then we have Newport News, Virginia, 1613. Another community pops up, right?
6: Right.
1: 1613. Then Albany, New York was 1614. That got started in 1614. Jersey City, New Jersey, 1617. Hmm. Another little community's popping up, but still nothing big is happening. Plymouth, Massachusetts, all of a sudden this little boat comes and lands on the shores of Plymouth, Massachusetts in 1620, which we will come back to. That was the Pilgrims, the
6: right.
1: Mayflower.
6: And it's my understanding that that was not their original landing spot.
1: Right.
6: They were heading up closer up towards Maine and that area, right?
1: Oh, gosh, man.
6: I didn't mean to throw you a fastball there.
1: No, it was in Massachusetts, that place where everybody likes to go to, and the big, you know, the elites, Martha's Vineyard area. Uh-huh. They were supposed to go in somewhere close to the Martha's Vineyard area. It wasn't Martha's Vineyard, but it was in that community, in that area close to it. And the storms were so rough that they couldn't get in. So
6: right.
1: They diverted, and they went down a little bit, and they landed at Plymouth. And we're going to come back to that. Right after that, in Weymouth, Massachusetts, 1622, another little community pops up. Then New York City started up in 1624. That was its earliest founding. Boston, 1630. Okay, now all this is happening after the Pilgrims have landed. Right. Then Philadelphia, 1682, which a lot of big things happened in Philadelphia. And the Continental Army was, you know, founded on June 14th, 1775. So let's go backwards now. Let's go all the way back to 1565 and let's just come forward. Not a single community that I've read about and researched, quite a few of them I've been to, not a single one of them was successful and took off where a nation developed out of them. And as I reading and studying and everything and try to figure out why, well, the Pilgrims are the ones that brought with them. They brought with them the desire and the intent to found a community. Hopefully they thought would grow into a city and or a nation. They had no idea this was going to happen. But a nation that could worship God any way they wished in any way they chose. Worship God in their own manner, which is drastically different from what took place in Jamestown. Jamestown, religion was forced to the point of death, to the point of being whipped and tied to posts and whipped where your flesh was hanging off their bodies. Women hung. They hung women. They hung men. It was horrible. It was really a horrible situation. It was a forced religion. And it had to be the religion that was suitable to the governor at the time.
6: Not much difference between that and Islam, is there?
1: No, there was no difference at all. But again, you know, when you come out of England at that time, that's what was happening in England also, because England was pushing, King James, the king, was pushing for a Bible and for a religion of England, the Church of England. Mm-hmm. That was to cast out the Catholics. But in Plymouth, the situation is completely different. And over 50% of the people died in the first year, and was all to have that worship. And if you ever read any accounts of the Pilgrims, it was faith. It was faith. It was faith. It was faith. They kept taking them through. Took them through the first winter. Took them through the first summer. Took them through the second winter. Took them in through the second summer. Faith. And from their faith, we grew into the nation that we are today. But their faith carried us forward where communities like New York City grew into be, guess what, the largest economic center in the world at the time, which we've lost that now. Mm-hmm. Still, we have Wall Street there, but Wall Street's now moved to Dallas, Texas. But so I'm digressing from there. But Pastor, that's in my mind, that's how I take and I connect, you know, the hand of God in the development of the United States and our very beginnings, because all other communities failed. One succeeded. And why did it succeed? It succeeded because of the very purpose that they came here for.
6: Right.
1: And there's no other community that could make it happen, because they didn't come here with those things in their hearts and in their mind. And they even wrote a compact on the Mayflower, the little ship Mayflower, called the Mayflower Compact, that solidified that very thought and that very process that they put into place. And here we are today. So here we are today, where we're looking at, you know, we're coming up on the 4th of July in 1 month from now, where we celebrate the independence, the declaration of the independence of this great nation. Mm-hmm. And that's a big thing. And I'm going to read the Declaration of Independence. And just how much time do we have left in this segment?
6: I have no idea. We have to check with Alan, our engineer.
1: We've got about 4 or 5 minutes.
6: You need to save it for when you come back.
1: When we come back, we're going to talk about that. But all these things have happened, and it's so interesting, you know, Pastor Kurt, when we look at the Declaration of Independence, we think that, it's a broad picture, because when I think of the Declaration of Independence, I think, wow, that was it.
6: Mm-hmm.
1: No, that was not it. That was when the balloon got popped. That was when the boil, so to speak, got lanced and the troubles started. 1776, July 4th, 1776 was when the people of that community on the eastern seaboard said, enough, we're no longer part of England. We are now going to declare ourselves, these 13 colonies that fall under England, we will now declare ourselves a United States.
6: Mm-hmm.
1: They stopped calling themselves colonies. Excuse me. So we're going to talk about that when we come back for break.
6: Well, I want to take just a minute for people to. So we're in a brand new studio. It was a collaborative effort for a lot of people. But I'm telling you what, this studio we have is state of the art. It is far better than what we had in the radio studio itself. And at the same time, having an engineer to help us, and that's Alan, and he's just he's done a great job with it. So we're excited about this.
1: I mean, Alan's the man. He's got this thing down.
6: Yeah, I'm telling you, it does. And you know, I'm not joking, folks. This studio is absolutely stunning. I mean, it is really beautiful. And anyways, I wanted to share that with you. And there's such more of a relaxed feeling. And that's what's really, really, really awesome. I want to encourage you all to go to the God Family Country radio show on Spotify. Tell your family and friends about the show. And go back and see all of the shows. We podcast the radio show. So if you're not catching all the show, you can certainly go back and do that. You want to make sure you hit the follow button, because we are always adding new content to our Spotify account there. And it is growing by leaps and bounds, and it is something that has taken off. It's definitely a God thing. Our desire is just to be a blessing over each and every one of you, and to share things with you, to start talking about your family and friends, to do a little research, a little homework, especially as we're getting to this point of our 250th anniversary. The things that we're going to be sharing with you today, sharing it with your kids, or maybe sitting down and being able to throw on Spotify the God Family Country radio show up on your television and let them see and listen to the show. And you can stop it and answer questions or say, hey, they got this right, but we got that wrong. The desire is always to get it right. But it gives them the opportunity, and it creates something to talk about. One of the things I always used to do with my kids is I used to make my kids read about what was happening that day. And when we came to the table for dinner, they had to tell me one or two stories of something that was happening in the United States. And it created conversation and the ability to be able to talk with them about some of the issues, both good and bad. And I would encourage all of you to spend a little time with your kids and making sure they understand, because they're the next generation that's coming up. And without them coming and having the same desire to see this nation succeed and do well, if we don't, we'll be in a position where we're truly lost. With that, we're going to take this break. God Family Country radio show right here on KTSA 550 AM and 107.1 FM. God bless you. We'll be right back.
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7: 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Be saints.
6: Well, God bless you. God, Family, Country Radio Show right here on KTSA. Wow, what a blessing it is this Sunday night to be with you. I'm Pastor Kurt and Lance Hoppus, and we're talking about the 250-year anniversary of these United States and how we actually got there. Lance, man, I know you've put together a heck of a program, and I'm excited to hear everything you've got.
1: Well, it's just a lot to talk about. I mentioned in the first segment about the Mayflower Compact. So in the Mayflower Compact, the pilgrims actually went back offshore on board the Mayflower because things had gotten very dire, and they were dying left and right. They were dying in first few months. But you got to remember, they landed on the shores of Plymouth Rock, Massachusetts at the beginning of an eastern seaboard winter. An eastern seaboard winter of the continental United States, the northern continental United States, is horrific. It's extremely deadly.
6: I don't know.
1: And they had no buildings. There were no buildings. There were no houses. There were not no sheds.
6: No heaters.
1: No air conditioning in the summer. No heaters. They had, you know, it was a forest. That was it. And they had to figure it out.
6: Yeah.
1: But they did. They did figure it out. But 50% of them died. But when they went back to the Mayflower, they signed the contract, the Mayflower Compact, which is a document of the United States to this very day. They signed it at Plymouth Rock on board the Mayflower, and the compact set the first social contract to create a civil society inclusive of all people on board, calling on God as the witness.
6: Yeah.
1: Signed by every one of them. Calling on God as their witness. So we go from there to they survived. They did well. They prospered. Obviously so. They did good. And we come to a point in time where now there's 13 colonies that are prospering. All of them, quite a few of them, from the various dates that I read at the beginning of the show. All the way from, you know, from St. Augustine to Jamestown to New York City to Boston. And then we had a point in time where the people of the colonies got fed up with the rule of the King of England.
6: Mm-hmm.
1: They got fed up with it. They got enough is enough.
6: We're still fed up with it.
1: Still fed up with it. And England to this very day is still a very, very dangerous threat to the United States. They still function and operate under an imperialist mentality, but that's a whole other concept, another topic. But I think it's appropriate that right now we read the Declaration of Independence.
6: I'd love to.
1: And it won't take that long, but this is at the point in time where they said, we're done. The Declaration of Independence in Congress, July 4th, 1776. The unanimous declaration of the 13 United States of America, when in the course of human events it becomes necessary for one people to dissolve the political bands which have connected them with another and to assume among the powers of the earth the separate and equal station to which the laws of nature and nature's God entitle them. I'm going to repeat that. The laws of nature and of nature's God entitled them. A decent respect to the opinions of mankind requires that they should declare the causes which impel them to the separation. We hold these truths to be self-evident, that all men are created equal, that they are endowed by their Creator with certain unalienable rights, that among these are life, liberty, and the pursuit of happiness, that to secure these rights, governments are instituted among men, deriving their just powers from the consent of the governed, that whenever any form of government becomes destructive of the ends, it is the right of the people to alter or to abolish it, and to institute a new government, laying its foundation on such principles and organizing its powers in such form as to them shall seem most likely to affect their safety and happiness. Prudence, indeed, will dictate that governments long established should not be changed for their light and transient causes. And accordingly, all experience hath shown that mankind are more disposed to suffer while evils are sufferable than to right themselves by abolishing the forms to which they were accustomed. But when a long train of abuses and usurpations pursuing invariably the same object evinces a design to reduce them under absolute despotism, it is their right, it is their duty, to throw off such government and to provide new guards for their future security. Such has been the patient sufferance of these colonies, and such is now the necessity which constrains them to alter their former systems of government. The history of the present king of Great Britain is a history of repeated injuries and usurpations, all having in direct and object the establishment of an established tyranny over these states. Absolute it has been. To prove this, let facts be submitted to a candid world. He has refused his assent to laws the most wholesome and necessary for the public. He has forbidden his governors to pass laws of immediate and pressing importance. And these now are laying out their causes for wanting to, for demanding to separate from the king.
0: Right.
1: And I'm not going to go through and read all the causes, because I think everybody should go look it up and read it themselves. Besides, it's quite lengthy. They had all their reasons, were definitely lined up. But that's the Declaration of Independence. And you notice, Pastor, they didn't falter from calling out the name of the Supreme Being, God.
0: I'll tell you something else.
1: They didn't falter from using the word God.
0: They didn't, no. No,
1: and they didn't falter from using the word the Creator.
0: Right. They also didn't falter by not mentioning evil. They mentioned evil.
1: That's right.
0: And this is the greatest problem that we have in America today. People do not believe that there is evil. Now, I know that there's a lot of people that do, okay? But I'm saying the majority of the people, they think people are genuinely good. And the point of the matter is that evil is all around us. We are in a kingdom right now. This kingdom belongs to Satan. And the things that we see go on are controlled by him to a certain extent. Now, to a believer, they have no power and no effect over you at all. You carry two things with you. You carry the power of the Holy Spirit, and you carry the righteousness of Jesus Christ. They can't touch you. They hate you, but they can't touch you. That's why Jesus says, you will be hated for my namesake. And we need to understand evil, and we need to understand that we're surrounded by it. And we need to understand that there are mechanisms that Satan has used for all the way back in time. And one of them is Islam. Happened at the birth of Ishmael. And continued on from there and grew. When you look at
6: the Roman Catholic Church and what they instituted and what they have done. And they're not much better today. There's evil in that. Absolute evil, because they walked away from the Word of God. That'll probably upset a lot of people, especially in the San Antonio area, but it's the truth. And so there's many mechanisms of how they do all false religions. Christianity is not a religion. Christianity is a relationship. It's a relationship with the Messiah, with our Lord and Savior, Jesus Christ. And when we start recognizing the evil that we face, not only in America, but across the world, we'll be able to address it. But we can't even address it because people won't even give it a thought. And that is a very real problem. We'll talk more about this as we go along throughout the show. But stay tuned. We're going to be right back. We're going to take a quick break. God Family Country Radio Show right here on KTSA. Tell your friends and tell your family about us. God bless you. We'll be right back.
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5: America will flourish as long as our liberty, and in particular, our religious liberty, is allowed to flourish.
6: God bless you. God, Family, Country Radio Show. Pastor Kurt and Lance Hoppus, and we are talking about 250 years of this great United States. We're talking about some of the issues that we have present, issues we've had in the past. It's important for us to understand the history of the United States. And Lance just read the Declaration of Independence, or a good majority of it. And
1: it was the entire Declaration.
6: It was the entire Declaration except for the causes behind it, Brett. And, it's important for each and every one of us to go up, look it up, look at the Declaration of Independence, print it out, share it with your family and friends, and talk about it. Talk about the importance of what that declaration means, and understanding that we do have our right to life, liberty, and a pursuit of happiness. It's not guaranteed that we have happiness, but there's the pursuit of us being able to have happiness. Lance, I know you have a whole lot more, so let's go.
1: Well, the second paragraph of the Declaration of Independence: we hold these truths to be self-evident, that all men are created equal. What does that really mean? All men are created equal. It doesn't mean that, you know, has nothing to do with slavery. It has nothing to do with oppression. It means that all men are born with an equal footing in this world. Not according to the wealth of the family that they're born into, or the parents, or their circumstances, but all men are created and born with the love of God and the breath of God that originated through Adam, that came from God himself. God himself breathed life into the nostrils of Adam, breathed his own breath into the nostrils of Adam. And I personally believe that that's the very air we believed that we breathe today. We're born with that equality that God gave everybody. Here you are, you're on your own. What you do with it, it's up to you. You've got your opportunity to go. Equal as can be. Okay? What are you going to do? You got to do something, right? It's equal.
6: Oh, absolutely, it's equal. You know, I was just thinking about creation.

0: the drinkable water for us that he's never created anymore. When he created it, and especially if you talk about it, the water prior to just prior to the flood that took place, there was a dew that would come over the land, but there was no rain. And it wasn't until God opened up the earth and brought the water up out of the earth that we saw the floods come. And the water that he made is the same water that he made at the very beginning of creation.
1: Got to talk about that.
0: Yeah.
1: It's causing a digression from where we're going, but that's okay. We can come back to this because I think that's important. My wife, my precious Robin, loves to watch this TV show that comes on. It's a Homestead Rescue, and it's this man and these two adult children. They go around helping these homesteaders all across the country get their thing put together so that they can survive. Saw two instances that really just made me go, what? One, I saw an episode where it was sometime last year. They went to help this family that had, they're homesteaders, okay? Completely off the grid. Mm-hmm. These homesteaders that they go help are off the grid. So he goes to help this one family. It was, like I said, a year or so ago. Colorado, Montana, Wyoming, somewhere, man, way up, I mean, on the peak of a mountain. Literally, they're on the ridge of the peak of a mountain where they're trying to do this homestead at. The biggest issue they had, and it wasn't a very large space they had to work with.
0: Right.
1: Okay. They built their little house up there, all this stuff. But how do you get water at the top of a mountain? I'm talking like it was 12 to 14,000 feet up. They were up there.
0: Wow.
1: That's, yeah, they're up there.
0: Tough to breathe up there at that level.
1: Well, and the people who went up there to help them were having difficulty getting acclimated. You know, they were, how are they going to get water? Pastor, he got a well drilling company to go up there at the peak of this mountain up there, and they drilled for water, and they got water. At that elevation, they were able to go down. It took hundreds and hundreds of feet, but they hit water. Just the other night, I'm watching that one of those episodes, and they're in Virginia with these homesteaders, and these homesteaders are in the foothills of the Appalachian Mountains on the peak ridge of a mountain, and they drilled a well for water at the top of, not in the valleys, Pastor, not down in the valleys, at the peak of the mountains, and hit water. When I think about the hydraulic system that God has built into this world, and how just about anywhere you go, if you go deep enough, you can hit water. Now, I know there's places in West Texas, you can go out and drill out there for water, and you may go a mile, you know, but you're going to hit water.
0: Eventually.
1: There's water under this ground all over this earth.
0: Yes.
1: That's just, it's, and that has to be the same, think about this one. That has to be the same water that God flooded the earth with during Noah's flood. It's got to be the exact same water.
0: Of course it is.
1: It's the same water that Kublai Khan, his mounted hordes, his cavalry hordes, watered their horses in the streams and the rivers and the lakes.
0: And the earth becomes a natural filter for that water as that water seeps back into the earth.
1: It just blows my mind when I think about the magnitude of that, and that they're on top of this mountain and they drilled down and hit water.
0: Right.
1: They didn't draw down into the valley. They went down 300 feet.
0: Yeah. Well, to me, water is obviously precious. I think to everybody it's precious. You want good water to be able to drink. And, you know, in South Texas, we have that. It's hard. I know it's hard, but it is a good water. And we're very blessed to be able to have that. There are places in the world where water is very scarce. And so I didn't mean to go off on it. I just, you know, I was thinking about creation and
1: couldn't help myself
0: and talking about it because, you know, you get these wackos out there that tell you all kinds of things about global warming. And I'm not going to deny that there's global warming, because there's always been global warming since God created.
1: It's always happened.
0: And so.

0: the point is that man cannot destroy what God created. It's an impossibility. And I get that all the time when I'm speaking or something, and you know, somebody will come up later, well, you know, I could probably kill you. I don't want to kill you, but I could probably kill you. And I said, well, you can kill me. You can kill the body, but you can't kill my soul.
1: No,
0: my soul, my soul is eternal. And so, for to understand that, God, you know, he placed us in this universe that he created in the perfect spot. A degree or two off in either direction would have been completely and totally inhabitable. There's no answer for that, by the way. There's no scientific way of deciding how it just happened by happenstance, because there is no such thing as happenstance. The variability for this earth to be placed where it is, there is a sovereign God who created all things. Whether we're talking about the universe, whether we're talking about this earth and what he provided for his people. And regardless of all the nonsense out there that people want to throw at you, that is biblical truth.
1: So I got sidetracked on the water thing, but back to the Declaration of Independence. So they acknowledged the fact that the Creator, God, gave everybody our freedoms. Our freedom. Our freedom comes from God. Our freedom does not come from a government. Does not come from a government. And I don't care what country you're born in. I don't care what system your government is, where you live under. I don't care. If you're being governed and ruled by a government, it's because you are allowing it to happen. The same was happening with the 13 colonies. They were allowing it to happen under the King of England. And they said, enough, enough. We're not doing this anymore. We will be self-ruled, self-governed from this point forward. And they declared, they came up with the Declaration of Independence. You know, it's an interesting thing, Pastor, because when I think back in the history of Israel, we go back to the history of Israel, and Israel originally was without a king. Israel had no king.
0: Well, I just want, you know, when you were talking about that, I was drawn back in my memory to Daniel, the book of Daniel in the second chapter. And second chapter, starting at verse 20, it simply says, Daniel answered and said, blessed be the name of the God forever and forever, for wisdom and might are his. And he changes the times and the seasons. He removes kings and he raises kings up. He gives wisdom to the wise and knowledge to those who have understanding. He reveals deep and secret things. He knows what is in the darkness, and the light dwells in him. I thank you and praise you, O God and our Father, that you have given me wisdom and might and have now made known to me what we ask you. For you have made known to us the king's demands. And here is a response that I brought it up because it's God that raises kings up and brings kings down. And if you want to look at our world today, it's God who elects presidents, those that will be in office. Why do I say that? First of all, he is sovereign, but he's also a God that doesn't know the beginning from the end. He knows the end from the beginning. He's already been there. The scriptures tell us that in Isaiah. So when we look at the very president that we have today in Donald J. Trump, he was elected by God for the very purpose of taking this nation exactly where God wants it to go. Whether you're talking about prime ministers or whether you're talking about kings in the world, whether you're talking about the Saudi prince or whoever the case may be, every single one of them was put in place directly by God. He is the one that raises kings up and brings kings down. And so when we have this understanding about what you're talking about our forefathers, Lance, and how important this information is for people to be able to have, and to see the struggles and everything that they came through to come to the and create this great nation. How awesome is it to know that God's plan was to do the very thing to bring us our first president, to bring us great presidents that have come along later. It is truly amazing where we have gone. And we've also had bad presidents, and we all know who they are. But they were raised for a moment, for a time, for a very real purpose, to bring a nation to its knees that they might repent and come back to him. And when we recognize these things about who our God is, boy, it makes life a heck of a lot easier, and it makes us more appreciative of what he has given us here in this great United States.
1: Well, and we've gone in a little bit of a different direction, because I don't really believe all of that. I know you do, and that's good, and you and I have talked about this quite a bit. I believe that God, in his sovereignty, can raise people up to be kings, and in his sovereignty, he can take them down, but I don't believe he creates or has the desire to create all kings and all leaders of all governments. I think, and I believe, that that's left up to man to choose the direction that's going to go, and I go all the way back to Saul to base that on, but it's not an argument for us to have. It's just way you interpret what you read and the way I interpret what I read there. So, but nonetheless, God does have the power to eliminate anybody that's in position because of his sovereignty as a king. I believe that totally. Yeah. And if he wishes to make somebody a leader, he'll do it, period. I just don't think he does it with every single one. I don't believe that.
0: Every single one is what I know to be true. No. We can talk more about it when we come back. We've got to take this break.
2: How do you do that?
0: It's the top of the hour. It's easy. God bless you. God Family Country Radio Show. Stay tuned. We'll be right back.
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4: Of missiles and drones over Jordan, the U.S. Embassy there urging Americans to take immediate cover. Israel today intercepted 10 Iranian missiles in the most brazen violation of a ceasefire already riddled with violations. ABC's Tom Sufi Burridge in Jerusalem awaiting Israel's response.
5: In a phone call with Fox News, President Trump reacting to Iran's attack on Israel, reportedly saying, quote, "What I would suggest to Iran, you've shot your missiles. That's enough. Get back to the table and make a deal." And in another call, Trump reportedly telling Axios he was about to phone Israeli Prime Minister Netanyahu and tell him not to retaliate by attacking Iran.
4: Trump says Israel will do what he tells them to, telling the Financial Times, "I call all the shots." But when Trump called the initial shot to start the war, he may have been misguided, says Republican Representative Mike McCaul, who says the attack was justified, but told ABC's This Week.
6: I think they thought the regime would implode after taking out the top leadership in the Ayatollah, and that didn't happen.
4: People lucky enough to have Knicks Spurs tickets for Game 3 at MSG can expect layers of lawmen and women. ABC's Perry Russum.
7: Police have the barricades ready to go. They are lined up around the entire arena.
8: The Secret Service will be here as President Trump says he's coming to the game. The New York City native and Knicks fan would become the first sitting president to attend the NBA Finals. A watch party outside the arena has been canceled.
4: New York's Mayor Zoran Mamdani says there will still be watch parties across the city.
9: Whether it's at Central Park, whether it's at Radio City Music Hall, whether it's at Brooklyn Bowl.
4: Crime in New York hit historic lows last week, reflecting trends across the country. But USA mass shootings are rising sharply compared to last year at this time, from 141 then to 176 now. Still no suspects in a Toledo mass shooting overnight. 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
10: This report is sponsored by IBM. As AI transforms how work gets done, a new IBM CEO study finds success will depend on how quickly organizations redesign their workforce. CEOs agree, people are the priority. 83% of CEOs say AI success depends more on people's adoption than the technology. But many organizations are still struggling to redesign roles, build new skills, and rethink how teams collaborate. This gap is already showing up in the workplace. CEOs say only 25% of employees are using AI as part of their jobs, even though 86% believe their workforce have the skills to collaborate with AI. Looking ahead, CEOs expect the impact on jobs to accelerate. By 2028, 29% of employees may need reskilling for different roles, while 59% will likely require upskilling to perform their current roles more effectively. The findings suggest the real challenge isn't just adopting AI, it's aligning jobs, skills, and ways of working with the speed of AI transformation. To learn more, visit ibm.com/IBV.
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2: 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A rare strain of the Ebola virus is suspected of causing at least 80 deaths in the Congo and Uganda.
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0: Well, God bless you. This is the God, Family, and Country Radio Show right here on KTSA. Pastor Kurt and Lance Hopp is with you tonight. And, man, we're having some great discussions. Excuse me, I'll get it out. About this great United States. About how it was founded. The great people, although flawed, were orchestrated by the hand of God to create a nation that would be the nation of all nations. And that is this wonderful United States. And this 250th anniversary is coming up on us like a freight train. There's going to be some great things happening, I pray, and I pray that wherever you may be celebrating, I know Lance feels the same way, that we want you to be safe and to keep your eyes out, because there's a lot of people that would like to destroy what we're about to celebrate, but grateful and thankful. Lance, you were giving us the great history.
1: Well, so in the Declaration, they also talked about, they mentioned our rights and our freedoms,
0: mm-hmm.
1: that are natural to us.
0: Uh-huh.
1: There are natural rights and natural freedoms given to us by God himself, just through our birth. And that they're declaring those rights and those freedoms. And they're declaring the right for the pursuit of happiness.
0: Mm-hmm.
1: They're declaring an equality of all men, all persons. Okay. And they're also declaring a right to the pursuit of happiness. Now, how do you interpret that? It doesn't. What does that mean when that's read? What is the intent behind that statement, the pursuit of happiness? It's not a guarantee that you're going to be happy.
0: Well, you know,
1: it's not a guarantee that you yourself are going to, or anybody is going to be successful at anything that they do.
0: No, there's no guarantees, but you're talking about happiness. You know, people have feelings that come and go all the time. The thing is about feelings are always fleeting. What are you going to be grounded in? The pursuit of happiness is just that ability, the freedom, to see people throughout our nation, all the decades of being able to do really great and mighty things, being able to accomplish things that ultimately has brought our nations to where it is today. I still believe that we are a great nation. I believe in the founding fathers, that there's a large majority of Americans that want those things to continue. But we need to understand that we have been infiltrated in this United States by people that want to destroy what we have. And Islam is at the top of the list, right there with communism. In fact, they're great bedfellows because there's not much difference between the two.
1: And there's a big difference between them.
0: Well,
1: but
0: you understanding, you understand
1: their approach and intent of approach is almost identical.
0: Well, the very word Islam means to submit. You are to submit to them. And if you do not submit to them, you're to be destroyed. And so, you want to talk about your pursuit of happiness going away? That's where it goes away. In communism, communism is all about complete and total control by a few or one. And they will decide for you what you have or what you don't have. They will decide for you whether you're going to be happy today or not happy today.
1: Communism is a system of a government with no God, government being your God, government being the one that you go to for all things. Islam is an ideology. It's not a religion because they don't really worship God. They worship.
0: It's a cult.
1: It's a cult. And their system is a false God.
0: Absolutely. And you are right about that.
1: Those are the two main differences in there. Other than that, the pathways that they're taking to get to their inroads are almost identical, the same out of the same playbook.
0: Right. But when you were talking, that's what I was going for, Lance, when you're talking about the pursuit of happiness. Well,
1: hold. The word pursuit, what does that mean?
0: It means to chase it.
1: You have the right to chase it. Mm-hmm. You have the right to seek it all you want to.
0: Mm-hmm.
1: You have the right to try to be happy. You have the right to be happy,
0: right?
1: If you want to be happy. You have the right to success, because the founding fathers at that time were including happiness in success in your future.
0: Sure.
1: To have a successful life, right? You have that right, but it's not a guarantee that you're going to get it. However, if it's an emotional happiness, that's totally up to you. Mm-hmm. That's totally up to the individual. That's up to you, Pastor Kurt. That's up to me to find my own happiness.
0: Mm-hmm.
1: And I got up today, I had one real big choice in front of me. One.
0: What was that?
1: Am I going to have a good day and be happy today? Seriously, that's where it starts. Am I going to have a good day and be happy today? Or I'm going to have a day that just sucks, and is it going to be a rotten day? And am I going to take that rottenness and my anger out on everybody around me because my day is just a horrible day? You choose that day. I've got a good life.
0: Mm-hmm.
1: I have to admit it, because God gave me the incredible life that I have today, the incredible woman that I share my life with, my wife, Robin.
0: Well, one of the greatest gifts was me.
1: And as a best friend and a mentor, even though I disagree with some things, but that's okay.
0: It's all right.
1: You and I approach religion like the Jews approach religion. It's an argument. An argument's a good thing. An argument is how you get down to answers.
0: Right.
1: An argument is how you come to understandings. It's, you know, a debate. A debate is an argument. But the pursuit of happiness, it means that. It doesn't mean that you're guaranteed to have that silver spoon put in your mouth. You know, I didn't have a silver spoon.
0: But you've been given the ability to work for it. Look at the immigrants.
1: This nation gives us that opportunity. It's wide open. What do you want to do? Keep it legal, go after it.
0: Right.
1: How hard do you want to work to get it?
0: There are people here today in America and are of Chinese descent from China that their heart was to escape the communism of China.
1: Yes.
0: To come here and to be successful.
1: Yes. Those people,
0: at all cost, living sometimes, you know, 15 or 20 to a room, made it happen so that they could have the success in life, because it's one, if not the only one place where you can be whatever you want to be here. You can make it happen. You can be successful in life, and you can go far beyond any of the generations before you. When you look at our school systems, as bad as they are. The idea is that, you know, the common grace of common sense is something that when people, which our nation has seemed to lose a lot of that. But when you are pursuing common sense, and you're knowing that the direction you're going is the right direction, there's not anything you can't accomplish in this world. Where are your goals? What are your desires? This nation and only this nation provides that. There's no place else on earth.
1: Not a single place on earth.
0: No. We're gonna talk more about these things when we come back. Want to encourage you again, please, to go to the God, Family, and Country radio show on Spotify. 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And it's truly a blessing. So tell your friends and family about it. 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And we are on every Sunday night from 8 p.m. to 10. And Lance, we've got a heck of a lot of listeners to our show. We're going to take this break. God bless you. Stay tuned. We'll be right back.
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0: God bless you. God, Family, Country radio show right here on KTSA. And we're glad you're back. And we want to, again, encourage you to go to Spotify, especially if you have to get out of the car and you're traveling. You can just go there on Spotify and pull it right up. We've been talking about this incredible anniversary that we are about to experience, the 250th year anniversary of these great United States. And we talk about some of the troubles and some of the successes. But the desire is to give you some great information so that you could share it with your families, with your friends. And also gives you an opportunity to verify, you know, the things that we're telling you and know that they're true. And so with that, I know, Lance, you've got a whole new section to go here. So let's go on.
1: Well, in the Declaration of Independence, Pastor, they go on to talk about something else. And I'm going to go back and repeat this. It says, prudence indeed will dictate that governments long established should not be changed for light, and transient causes. And accordingly, all experience hath shown that man, here it comes, that mankind are more disposed to suffer while evils are sufferable than to right themselves by abolishing the forms to which they're accustomed. And what they're saying there is, I think it's pretty obvious what they're saying. People will put up with it, and they'll put up with it, and they'll put up with it. This is terrible, this is terrible, but I'm eating. This is terrible, but I'm eating, and I got a roof over my head. This is terrible, this is terrible, this is terrible. Oh, my gosh, you're so oppressive. What are those people doing? They're crazy. I'm eating. I got a roof over my head. I can still afford gasoline from a car. You know, I can still pay the electric bill. You know, I'm having a hard time making the mortgage, but I'm still eating.
0: Well, you're describing what happened to the people of the Jews coming out of Egypt.
1: It's mankind in general.
0: When they're taken out by Moses out of slavery, out of Egypt, to a land that God is going to show them, and he has them out there in the desert, and for 40 days or for 40 days, 40 nights, they're in the desert and they're eating manna. And all of a sudden, they start talking amongst themselves. Boy, do you remember the days when we had all the spices and all the things that we could have had? You know, I'm kind of desiring to go back to Egypt.
1: Yep.
0: In other words, the slavery had taken hold in such a way that they didn't understand the freedoms that they were about to experience. And it's the same thing that you're describing right now. The importance of the understanding the gifts that God has given to us.
1: For those of you out there that are listening to this show and you heard the word manna, you don't know what it is, what it means. God had already moved the people of Israel out of Egypt, and they're following Moses, and they didn't have any food out there because they're in the desert, walking all around everywhere. They didn't have any food. God provided what's called manna, and it translates out as, what is it? But it was the dew of the morning. It was like the dew of the morning. It would come in the morning and be all across the ground, and they could actually go out and harvest it, actually go out and pick it up. They make their bread from it. They could eat it. They could make all their food from it, but they could not store it, could not keep it. And that was also a commandment from God. Don't try to hoard it. Don't try to keep it. I'll provide it for you every day.
0: Yeah, I said, also, I want to correct myself. I said 40 days, 40 nights. It was 40 years.
1: 40 years.
0: Yeah, 40 years. And so people become a product of their environment. And it doesn't always have to happen that way. You can always look and say, whatever environment you're in, I can get out of this. That's part of the pursuit of happiness.
1: Yeah,
0: that you have the ability to find a way out from where you are now.
1: Well, and, you know, that was a problem that happened with the people of Israel, the Israelites, when they were out there in the desert, that they got tired of the manna.
0: Yeah.
1: Because it was no change in taste, no change. I don't even know if it had a flavor to it. I don't know. But it provided for them. And by the way, it's not a myth. It's not a fictitious story. Because it was documented by all of them. They all documented it. They all told the same thing. You know, and it's passed down generation to generation, decade after decade, century after century, and their recollections of what happened to them. They passed that history down. It's not a story. It's the history of what happened. That's real history, and that's God's work. So, but it's how man, even today, is reticent to try to change their circumstances as long as it's going okay. You know, let's go back. I know I keep going back to it, but got to keep going back to it. COVID. We put up with so much nonsense and so many restrictions that were imposed on us as a people. Infringements on all of our rights, every infringement you can think of on our rights. And we kept putting up with it and putting up with it because, well, as long as I'm okay, I don't want the cops to come get me. I don't want the inspectors to come and invade my business.
0: Well, it was about promoting fear. And I know you didn't have fear about it. I know I didn't have any fear about it.
1: I had great concern.
0: for a week or two, and I'll go down that that road with you for a week or two.
1: Yeah,
0: but after that, no.
1: I had no fear of the disease. I had great concern. I to this day, I think that was a big lie that was perpetrated on the people of the world.
0: Well, it was a disease, so that wasn't.
1: I'm not saying it wasn't a disease. I'm saying the effects and the events of that. 99.8% survivability. No. A whole bunch of lies told about how many people died from COVID. Not saying people didn't die, but from COVID.
0: Well, that's what I said. It was about.
1: We're in agreement.
0: I mean, look at the dollars that Big Pharma received through all of this, through that period of time.
1: But the
0: it
1: people,
0: was billions and billions of dollars.
1: But rebellion of the people didn't happen. When we were told as a people that we could not get together with our families for Thanksgiving.
0: Well, they or show up for a Bible study.
1: Or show up for a Bible study. Or go see your mother in a nursing home.
0: Right.
1: Your dying mother or your dying parent or your dying loved one couldn't go see him. We did not rebel.
0: For a short period of time, I did not rebel on it either. I mean, for a week or two, I heeded what they were saying because I didn't have all the information. But I found smart people, smarter people than me, to understand what had taken place. And you and I, we had Dr. Larry Miller on the show with us for months going on through this process. And he was instrumental, I think, in saving a lot of lives here throughout South Texas.
1: Very much so.
0: Just because of what he had.
1: He saved my wife's life.
0: Right.
1: And saved me because she and I both got sick with COVID. I'm sure you remember the day we found out. We the three of us were doing a radio show together. You, me, and Dr. Miller.
0: Right. I never stopped having Bible studies. We continued to have Bible studies. We were not outside. We were inside. And it was a horrible time. I mean, the idea of government coming in and shutting down churches, it was absolute insanity. And the pastors that went along with it and did it, it tells you though about fear and how fear can be implemented in this. And how many times throughout the scriptures are we told to fear not. That our Lord is with us and that he'll protect us and that he'll keep us. And again, we all kind of wanted to do the right thing. But this idea of not being able to go in grocery stores unless you had a mask on, or not being able to go to other public places was just nothing but fear into people. And it had absolutely nothing to do with the disease itself.
1: They shut down small businesses, mom and pop businesses, mom and pop stores. They shut down mom and pop restaurants, but the big ones were allowed to stay open. The big box stores.
0: Yeah, wasn't that something? Yeah. Yeah, the big boys could stay open, but everybody else had to close down.
1: Yeah.
0: So many people lost everything they had worked for.
1: There's a huge pack of rats in the cheese box.
0: Right. But
1: again, that's what they were talking about here, that people will set back and we'll take the worst that comes at us as long as we can get through. And they're saying, we've had the worst thrown at us in the colonies. We're tired of this oppression and enough is enough. It's over. We're done being under the rule of a king. We're done. We're done with you, Britain. It's over. Forget about it. So, there they set out. I found out also, Pastor, that there were only about 3% of the populace of the colonies that stood up and actually fought and really rebelled against England. Only about 3%. So when you see anything that says the 3%ers, those people are today saying, you know, that they're willing to stand up against the oppression.
0: Right.
1: Whatever oppression there is. But this is so important, I think, for people to read this document. You know, this is in the back of one of my Bibles. But to read this document, you can go online and find. By the way, I'll tell you what, folks. Let me show you something. This right here, the Constitution of the United States, if you go online anytime you wish, go online to bigstatefinancial.com and peruse through there and look up free Constitution of the United States. Our office will send you a free Constitution.
0: It's really great, and that's the size of it. You know, for those that are listening to the podcast of it or watching the podcast of it, but it's a unique size because it's small enough you can put it in your back pocket.
1: And it's this one is way cool because it has interesting fun facts about the founding fathers, interesting fun facts about all kinds of stuff. You know, it's and everything about the Constitution, it's in here. And it's an amazing little book because it's all right there in that little book.
0: Right.
1: Now, here's the other thing, Pastor.
0: BigStateFinancial.com.
1: Yeah, that's our business. My wife and I, that we're financial advisors here in San Antonio. And I've since retired, but she's still running the business. And she told me to be sure to get that out there to y'all because she'd love to send it to you. I don't care where you're at. You over there in Zambezi land. We'll send you one down there in Zambezi land.
0: I'm sure they'll appreciate that. Yeah.
1: Hard to tell what could come out of that one. But so we've got this thing that starts, and then they formed up the Continental Army, and now the Continental Army's getting formed up. And when you look at history of what the Continental Army went through to secure our independence, to secure our freedoms, it's hard, Pastor, to even fathom. It's just, did you know that at Valley Forge, they lost 2,500 people at Valley Forge through starvation, through the weather, through freezing, and many of them didn't even have shoes or footwear. They were literally barefooted in the wintertime.
0: Yeah, well, you couldn't go down.
1: And that's when smallpox came on.
0: Right. There was no Macy's or Dillard's that they could walk down the street and, you know, buy something like that.
1: Yeah.
0: They had to make it themselves. It's
1: the amazing things. And then the person who I believe here again, you know, I'm in agreement with you on this part. I believe that God chose George Washington to be the leader for the Continental Army and to wind up being president, first president of the United States. I believe that wholeheartedly.
0: Well, you know, if one is true, it's all true.
1: No, that's not so.
0: And every
1: you can't say if one is, everything is.
0: Well,
1: Come on, man.
0: I'm just going to say, again, I believe what God's word says. And it
1: one
0: just,
1: person stands out on a street corner and picks their nose, it doesn't mean everybody on the street corner is going to pick their nose.
0: Well, I don't know what that has to do with kings.
1: Well, you said if one is true, all is true. And one's true doesn't make all.
0: No, I was saying if you're going to use George Washington as an example, it's true for every president that we've had, both good and bad.
1: No, I don't believe that.
0: Well,
1: no.
0: I know you don't believe it, but that's okay. You'll come to understand.
1: I'm right, and I know I'm right.
0: Okay, good. this goes on all the time, folks. Sometimes it's exhausting, but we love each other, believe it or not.
1: That wears me out with it.
0: Yeah, right. 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We've got a last half hour before we're done. 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
0: Well, God bless you. God, Family, Country Radio Show right here on KTSA. Pastor Kurt in studio here with the great and awesome, mighty Lance Hoppus. And we're really, really thankful that we could bring you some good information. We love it when you do a check but verify. And there's few radio shows that would tell you, hey, go see it for yourself. I do want to hand me that Constitution again. I do want to encourage all of you to, if you'd like to have this hand pocket size U.S. Constitution, bigstatefinancial.com will send it to you at no cost. They're not going to bug you with anything. They're not going to come after you for anything. They just want you to have it. And it's one of the great blessings of what Robin Hoppus has done. She has put this together and had this out there. You as well, but it's her company now.
1: Yeah,
0: it's a great little pocket. I carry mine with me all the time. It is awesome for you to be able to have and share with your family and friends. And if you need multiples, we'll get you multiples. Just let us know. So with that, Lance, look, we only got a little bit of time here to wrap up the show through the top of the hour, and I wanted to give you the opportunity to get as much in as you possibly can.
1: Well, there's just so many things to talk about, because we have, at this point in time, they sent it over to King George of England, that they filed the Declaration of Independence against them. And it started...
0: How'd that go over?
1: Not good. Didn't go over well at all. And it's what was happening to the people here in the colonies, or in the first 13 states. And I've read biographies about George Washington, and to read stories about Hamilton, I read about his biography. I've read about Franklin, read his biography. Jefferson, I've read his several different biographies that I've read on all of them. And those people were just amazing. But the other day, it was the day before yesterday, I believe it was, I was reading an article by a person from today, Eric Metaxas.
0: I heard that name.
1: He's a talk show host, radio nationwide talk show host, a professor, highly educated, extremely educated in the Constitution of the United States. And he was talking about how when we look at, was the United States, was it a country that was really founded by the hand of God? And I tell you, Pastor, I will argue with you. I'll argue with anybody all day long till I can see something written in the scriptures where God himself says specifically, I've done these things and do these things. But when I look at it and I say it could be read in the abstract, I take the stand, but that just giving you where I'm at. But at the same time, and we don't need to justify any of that right now, because where I'm going with this is, at the same time, I believe that there are nations that have been founded and started by God and are God's. Israel is one of them. Israel is one. The United States is another. It is another. And I say this because even Eric Metaxas, Pastor Kurt, when he went back into looking at the history of the founding fathers, they were all solid in the belief of God in Christianity. had their different paths that they followed in their faiths. There were the Quakers, there were the Puritans, there were the Lutherans, there were the Anabaptists, there were the Catholics, and they didn't get along. They did not get along. None of them got along with each other at all. They were totally against each other. But the founding fathers, the people, the men that were involved in this, they got along and they understood that there had to be a uniform method in able to be able to worship in the United States. And that was to exclude government from religion. Government had to be excluded from religion. However, they all believed at the same time that religion had to be involved in government. Not religion specifically, but a religious people, a people of God, had to be involved in government, because without that, you would have ultimate, utter corruption and chaos. Mm-hmm. Because a people without a faith in a greater being, in a God, a people without faith in God, are a people that will live in chaos and utter corruption. Mm-hmm. And they believed that. And so we can look back at those people at that time. Well, how true is that? Well, that's easy to figure out, because they taught their children in the schools to read from the Bibles. The Bible was their primer. The Bible was the go-to book in the homes. Mama, what do I do about marriage? What do I do? Well, go to the Bible, look it up. What does it say in Scripture? What does God tell you? Mom, what does it say about a profane man, about this person? What is everything in the Bible is an instruction on life. Mm-hmm. Everything in the Bible. So when people say, well, you know, I really goofed up, I really messed up, but that's okay because there's no book written, there's no instruction written. Nobody ever wrote a book on how I'm supposed to deal with this.
7: Right.
1: Wrong answer. There's a book on how to deal with everything. It's called the Holy Bible. It's called the Scriptures. And that's how the people of those days lived. They taught their children to live, to read from the Bible, because that was the only printed material that there was. Mm-hmm. Until Ben Franklin came along. You know, there's a story in itself.
7: Yep.
1: But so, yes, our founding fathers, they were based in Christianity. They were based in the Scriptures.
7: Right.
1: You know, can't get around it. It is what it is.
7: Yeah, I was going to read Isaiah, the 45th chapter of Isaiah, starting at verse 2, where God says, I will go before you, and I will make the crooked places straight, and I will break in pieces the gates of bronze and cut the bars of iron, and I will give you the treasures of darkness and the hidden riches of secret places, that you may know that I am the Lord, who call you by your name. I am God, the God of Israel. For Jacob, my servant's sake, and Israel, my elect, I have even called you by name. I have named you, though you have not known me. I am the Lord, and there is no other. There is no God besides me. I will gird you, though you have not known me, that they may know from the rising of the sun to its setting that there is none beside me. I am the Lord, and there is no other. I formed the light and created darkness. I make peace and I create calamity. I, the Lord, do all of these things.
1: He could do it all.
7: He could.
1: There's nothing he can't do.
7: That's exactly right.
1: There's nothing God can't do. There's nothing there's nothing impossible for God.
7: No, nothing.
1: God even allows evil to happen.
7: Yep.
1: He allows it to happen. You know, I got to ask you, we're going to get off the subject here.
7: We got 2 minutes.
1: Oh, well, I don't want to go there then.
7: Okay.
1: It's something that's going to be a conversation. It is just something that I've just had in my mind. I'm curious about it, and nobody has an answer for it, but I do have a good question.
7: Well, what would you like, Grasshopper?
1: Well, I'm not going to ask right now because we can't cover it.
7: Again, I want to encourage you. Boy, do you want people coming to the Big State Financial Office? Huh? I guess I should have asked you that off the air.
1: No, they email us and we'll send it to them.
7: Don't? Yeah, send it to. Yeah, we want to make sure you get that constitution.
1: Yeah,
7: and there's no greater time than to have it right now, and especially as we get to the July 4th celebration, the ability for you to get this U.S. Constitution. It fits in your pocket. It's simple.
0: We're not going to hound you. We're not going to ask you for anything. We just want to give them out to you.
1: We will send it to you by mail to your physical address.
0: Right. Just go to bigstatefinancial.com and we'll make that happen. This is the God Family and Country Radio Show. And I'm telling you what, we've got an awesome new studio. I absolutely love it. We've got an engineer. Alan is fantastic. And it's not too bad hanging out with you as well.
1: Okay.
0: 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God bless you. Stay tuned. We'll have so much more for you when we come back.
4: 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When working with clients, these lessons have served me well. When we meet, you'll have...

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4: Well, God bless you. 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I'm Pastor Kurt, and the great and awesome and almighty, almighty, I'm not so sure about that.
5: No, not almighty.
4: He is mighty. He is mighty. Lance Hoppus. Grateful to be doing the show with you tonight.
5: Well, I appreciate that. Thank you, Pastor. And you are my dearest friend. So, yeah, there you are. You know, when we look at some of the founding fathers and their beliefs and their faiths, it's unrefutable because it's all been written by all of them, even their histories. But the majority of them were businessmen, businessmen and or farmers, you know, and even George Washington, he was a businessman because he had this huge plantation.
4: Mm-hmm.
5: And his life history is very amazing to read. But the amazing thing I found in reading the biography was several of his biographies got into his character and what the man was like. First of all, the man stood 6'3.5" when the average height
4: and was the about colonies, 5'5", 5'6", something like that.
5: 5'6" to 5'7".
4: Yeah.
5: That made him a giant, man.
4: Mm-hmm.
5: Said he was a very large man, 6'3.5", had very large hands, was very imposing, was very quiet, very few words. When he met Mary Todd, who they got married, you know, he married her. He'd tried several times proposed to several women prior to that and was turned down each time. And he was kind of shy mm-hmm. with women. He came from a very humble background. His father died when he was about 2 or 3 years old. He was raised by his mother herself. And she worked for different farms and different plantations as a maid and doing different things. And was very strict in raising him and bringing him up mm-hmm. in his education. And she was able to provide for him pretty well. In doing so, had a good, honest, you know, life, nothing to talk about, nothing big.
4: Mm-hmm.
5: But she insisted that he do his lessons, that he learn. And, you know,

0: a businessman. He's now got this huge plantation because of his marriage. It came with her because George Washington's wife, her husband had passed away, so she inherited this big plantation. Mm-hmm. And they got married, and, you know, everybody, and that happened a lot in those days. A lot of men were okay, but they would marry wealthy women that they'd lost their husbands. And it just happened that way. It's the way it worked out. And that's a lot of how George wound up where he was. But he grew what he married into. He didn't just fritter it away and, you know, oh boy, look at me. He grew it. He grew the plantation from something like, you know, 600-800 acres to several thousand acres. Mm-hmm. He made it huge. The slave thing we're not going to get into. He didn't like slavery. She didn't like slavery, but there's a legal thing I don't understand where neither one of them could get rid of the slaves at the time. And he did take on more slaves, but that is the way it was in those days. But he was also a very prideful man. He ordered all the china for the plantation, for the house. He ordered all the china from England, had to be monogrammed in gold. All the silverware, the flatware for the house, was silver and gold. You know, when he made a show, he wanted to make a show. George Washington wanted to be somebody. He wanted to be a successful person. And so, but everything that they ordered, Pastor, everything that they bought had to come from England. So keep that in mind in the story I'm telling here.
1: Okay.
0: Okay. Even his tack for the horses had to come from England. If a colonist wanted a shovel, the shovel had to come from England. They had to order it from England. If they wanted a rake, it had to come from England. They couldn't make anything. They could not manufacture and make anything for their own use in the colonies. It all had to come from England. So George is going along with this for a while. Well, one day he's got to go to England. So months later, he lands on the shores of England and he goes and visits his tailor. And he goes and he visits several people he had been buying goods from. And he looked at the prices that he was paying versus the prices that things were being sold for in the homeland of England. And he saw he was paying three times more, sometimes 10 times more than what his counterparts in England were paying. And a lot of it was taxation that the king put on it. If you're in the colonies, I'm going to tax you. And then a lot of it was also, you know, the merchants taking advantage of the situation.
1: Sure.
0: That made George turn. Literally, that's what he saw, and he tried to talk to him. That didn't work. He tried to, you know, say, well, look, let's work out something. This isn't right. And it didn't work out. And that's when he came back to the colonies, really, really twisted up about England and King George. He realized how bad they were sticking it to him and to all the people. So that was a big step forward. He served in the military under Britain, and in his military years under Britain, he found out that they'd raised him to the office of colonel, but they would never raise him to the office of general because he was a colonist. And he couldn't abide that when he had been given command over these huge armies that a general would command. And so that set him against England. But on a personal level, the people in the communities of the colonies there in Virginia, if they got wind that George Washington was coming to town, they would, before the Revolutionary War, I mean, you know, this hasn't happened yet, mm-hmm. right? He's not a revolutionist yet,
1: right?
0: They would come out along the sides of the roads to greet him and to wave at him to see him coming. And they always referred to him as His Excellency. That is the esteem that the common man held him in. And he had done nothing. He hasn't done anything to create that.
1: Mm-hmm.
0: It's just his presence. Every morning he'd get up, he'd come out to take a ride on his horse. He always had the stable man make sure that the hooves of the horse were always blacked, and the gold, not the brass, the gold fittings on the tack, the bridles and everything.

0: were always cleaned up, and all the leather on all the tack was always blacked real well, and he always rode a white horse. Refused to shake hands with people. Wouldn't shake hands with people, especially since he was now involved in the Revolutionary War, because smallpox broke out, and it was George Washington who recognized that through smallpox is passed from person-to-person contact. Mm-hmm. However, that contact can also be a good thing, and he was the first one to recognize the inoculation, and he would take cloth from people who had smallpox amongst the troops, and he would give it to other people to hold this to whatever, and to try and inoculate themselves against it. So whenever he would meet somebody or greet somebody, he'd go to a ball or to a public affair or to go meet someone. He never shook their hand. He always kept his left hand on his sword and held his hat in his hand, in his right hand, and he would bow. He would always bow. Hmm. Interesting.
1: Sounds a lot like me, except I don't bow and ride a horse.
0: Well, and I noticed the sword thing. I always thought the sword was a little bit out of place today, but you know, I just thought, wow, if he likes walking around with that sword hanging on his tail, that's his thing.
1: Well, it's interesting. I think I know I told you the story. I don't know if I shared it on air. So I was in Washington, D.C. I had a chance to go into Old Town, and I wanted to smoke a cigar. The only place I could smoke a cigar yeah. was in this speakeasy.
0: Yeah.
1: Long story short, I walked into it. I had never been into a whiskey bar. And as a pastor, you know, I don't have a problem with if people drink as long as they don't get drunk. But I gave up drinking. I gave up drinking before I went into the ministry, 27 plus years now. I was fascinated by this whiskey bar because, I had seen bottles on it that I had never, ever seen before. And the bartender was very nice about sort of sharing with me some of the history. And he pulled up an old bottle that they had. And I believe what he was telling me was the truth. And he let me hold it. And it was a bottle of whiskey that George Washington had made.
0: Golly.
1: And the ability to, you know, just sort of be able to touch that history of that was really, really something. And they actually, believe it or not, they sold shots at $5,000 a piece. So if you ever want to try it, there's this speakeasy that's in Old Town in Washington, D.C. That whiskey bar, I'm sure, is still there.
0: But when it's gone, it's gone.
1: Yeah, well, that's why there was a price on it like it was. But I just felt honored just to be able to, that this product was made by George Washington.
0: Well, you know, George Washington, because of the financial situation on his plantation, he started brewing whiskey. He started making whiskey. Mm-hmm. Okay, he became, you know, a distillery, not brewing, distilling whiskey. And sold it amongst the colonies, throughout the colonies.
1: Right.
0: Which is interesting because after we became the United States and after he became president and everything, George Washington is the one who levied taxes on whiskey.
1: Yeah.
0: And that's why today there's a federal taxation on whiskey. He did it because they had to have funds for the government. The government can't run on nothing.
1: Right.
0: But that caused the whiskey rebellions.
1: Yeah.
0: Which he called the army out on to go against a lot of the people that served in his Continental Army.
1: Mm-hmm. A little bit of King George coming out.
0: Well, you know, you go like, okay, Georgie, you know, golly, dadgummit, buddy, I think you're a really good guy. I'd love to have met you, but you and I'd have to have a serious conversation about this whiskey tax.
1: Yeah.
0: Because it's costing me too much money on my bourbon and my rye whiskey.
1: Yeah. Yeah, when I left that whiskey bar, you know, I had to go on through the whiskey bar into this really beautiful place where I could sit down and smoke a cigar, and that was the story. But it was a true honor for that man to take the time to share with me about some of the history that they had up there, and that bottle of whiskey from George Washington.
0: Well, George's recipe for corn whiskey is still out there, and the guys from the TV show series of which I love to watch it is Moonshiners, and they had come across George Washington's recipe for making corn whiskey, And they say it was really, really good.
1: Huh.
0: Yeah, and I like corn whiskey. I like bourbon, and I like rye whiskey. Rye's probably rye and corn whiskey. But that, I like that. But then to be a bourbon, you got to be 51% corn.
1: I'll take a cream soda with a wonderful cigar, and I'm just as happy.
0: I'll take a good iced tea with a splash of bourbon in, and that's good all day long. So, folks, this is the God Family Country Radio Show. I'm Lance Hoppus, my dear friend, my very best friend, and my pastor, and my mentor, even though you'll hear me argue with him on some things. It's true. How he abides me sometimes, I don't know, but he does.
1: Patience, grasshopper.
0: Yeah,
1: patience.
0: And you're eventually going to come around. You'll learn. This is the God Family Country Show. Now, listen, the things we talked about this evening on the radio show, please share it with your friends, with your family. Share it. You need to be talking about all these things to your children and to your grandchildren. If you're grandparents and or parents, you need to be bringing us up. It's your responsibility to make your family and your friends aware of all these things.
1: And we're going to continue with this, right, next week?
0: Oh, yeah.
1: Because you just barely got going.
0: No,
1: we're...

0: summer. A big reason for that is high schools are out, colleges are out on summer break, and a big portion of blood comes from them. So we really heavily depend on the community to come out and donate. And we got some cool things for them as incentives, as thank yous for coming out and donating. When you come out to our donor centers, we have our point system, and certain days there's double points. And what we hear from donors, a lot of they use their points for gift cards and airline tickets and other merch that they can buy from us as well on our donor store. So it's kind of a cool thing that to hear these stories. Somebody redid their garage because they had enough points saved up. And then we also have our platelet program that launched in this June, where our platelet donors, remember, platelets you can donate every 8 days, 8 to 10 days. So people really rack up those points, and those are a great way not only to incentivize our donors, but to say thank you for saving lives. Because ultimately what it is your time coming in and donating, but it's saving people's lives. And then if you can't make it out to a donor center, we have our mobiles that are all across our area here. So we have partnered with Fruity's again and Santico's and White Emperor Theater. So if you want some barbecue, visit one of our Rudy's locations. And so they're always in giving thanks to our donors by giving them barbecue. Santico's, you see us at a Santico's, drop on by or make an appointment, see a movie, see the Blockbusters this summer. And then Whitewater Amphitheater, they're a partner of us this summer as well. And so when you see, look out our southtexasblood.org, find those blood drives, and each of those has a special incentive behind it as well. So you'll be able to see concert acts this summer. So like we have Bob Dylan and Dwight Yoakam,
1: wow,
0: Pat Green, Rogers. 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
1: Absolutely. 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
0: Definitely, you can visit us at southtexasblood.org or give us a call at 833-YOU-GIVE or 210-731-5590.
1: Wonderful. Thanks so much, Roger. We'll talk to you soon.
0: All right, Lane. Take care. Thank
1: all
0: you.
1: Right. Bye-bye.
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1: Welcome to the San Antonio Solution Show. This is your host, Elaine Rodriguez, and we're going to be speaking to Felicia Nino. She's Director of Marketing and Development at the Animal Defense League. Welcome back to the show, Felicia. How are you?
21: I'm good. Thank you so much for having me.
1: What do you guys got going on for the summer?
21: Ooh, summer is heating up.
1: Yes.
21: So, you know, we want to make sure that our pets, of course, are safe and that they're comfy. We have some wading pools here, which are really fun for some of our dogs to jump in, kind of splash around and, you know, just have some fun in the water. But we always want to make sure, whether it's pets here at the shelter or just pets in general, when you're out, you know, walking your dog, to make sure that you're taking them out early in the morning, later in the evening when the weather isn't too hot outside. And, you know, if it's too hot for us, imagine what it's like for them. So always keep an eye out for that. And then just in general, we have a lot of volunteer opportunities, especially right now during the summer. So if you'd like to get some hours for school, work, church, anything like that, there's so many things that you can do when you volunteer. So whether you want to help with cleaning, which we appreciate, a lot of our volunteers help with, walking dogs, socializing our cats and kittens and our puppies, whether you like maybe taking photos, writing creative descriptions that will help to get our pets adopted, anything that you're interested in, or even if you want to help out in our hospital and kind of see what goes on behind the scenes and on the medical side, that's an option as well. So there's a lot of fun things that you could do throughout the summer. And the more, the merrier. The more people we can get in to help out, we truly appreciate.
1: Wonderful. And that's even better because the kids are not in school.
21: Exactly.
1: High school, college, if you want to go over there and volunteer your time and then learn a little bit.
21: Exactly. And the great thing, too, is we have our Pet Champion program. So this is for kiddos who are 3 to 11. Of course, they have to be here with their parent or guardian. But there's not a lot of opportunities out there for kids of that age. So this is a great way for them to come out and, you know, help with making some cat and dog toys, doing some fun crafts. Ideas and just, you know, helping to highlight our pets as well. And they're getting some humane education while they're here doing that. So
1: that's
21: they're learning
1: great.
21: About what goes in to help our pets too. Yeah, definitely.
1: Now we can get that information on the website. What about the adoption process? What are your, on the website, I know you can get all that information, but for those of us that aren't familiar, what's the process?
21: For sure. Yeah. So we have anywhere from, I would say, about 400 to 500 pets available for adoption on any given day. So we have two locations. Our main campus is off of Nacogdoches Road. And our second location is our Paw Jolly Adoption Center. It's right across from the zoo. So you can either visit our website ahead of time and get an idea of who's available and kind of, you know, what are the what kind of age are you looking for? If you're looking for a specific breed, like I said, we have photos and info about our pets that our volunteers provide, which is really helpful. So you can learn a little bit about them prior to coming out to adopt. And that's adltexas.org/pets is where you can see all of that. And then you come on in. You spend some time with any pet that you're interested in, or if you want to chat with our staff ahead of time, then you can let them know, hey, I'm looking for a dog who's a little bit more calm, just wants to, you know, kind of lounge around, go on short walks. So maybe like a senior pet would be a good option for you. So you let our team know, and then we'll do our best to try to match you with a pet that would best fit your lifestyle, your family, your dynamic. And then once you sit down with our team, and they'll ask you a few questions, you know, what does your lifestyle look like? Where do you plan to house the pet? You know, kind of providing some education as well with that. So if you do have other dogs at home or you have cats at home, just trying to help out to make sure that you know the best way to introduce them. A great thing, too, is if you do have dogs at home, we do recommend bringing them here to the shelter to meet the new companion. If you do have cats, please do not bring your cats to the shelter.
1: cats
21: but
1: have
21: it's
1: attitude.
21: Always great to, cats, you know, they're a little messy sometimes. But with your dog, they can meet the new companion because you want to make sure that they get along and that things go well, right, when you take this new pet into your home. But it's a really easy process. It's just really helpful for our staff to get to know you to ask any questions. And then throughout the year, we've had a lot of different promotions, which is really cool too. So always check out our website, follow us on social, because we might have an adoption special going on at that time where we will waive fees for the pets. So if that's something that you're interested in, you can come on out and volunteer at that time. Or if that is not a, you know, something that your sparks anything for you, you can always come at any given time. But our adoption packages come with a lot of great things. So it's not like you're just taking the pet home and you're on your own. You know, we try to make sure that you have a successful adoption. So we offer 30 days of complimentary pet insurance through MetLife, and
1: nice.
21: We have 7 days of play and a bath for free with Houndstown. So if you adopt a dog or a puppy, you can take them over there to kind of get some energy out, get a good bath in, have some fun. And then our Affordable Dog Training is a really great partner of ours as well. So they offer about 50% off of group classes. So same thing, if you have a dog or a puppy that you're adopting and maybe you've never had a puppy before, this is a great chance to get them into some training so that you have the tools and everything, you know, as they're getting older to make sure that they are mentally stimulated, that they're having fun, that they're learning, and, you know, they're not getting into things that they shouldn't be.
1: Absolutely. Now give us the website and the phone numbers again.
21: Yes, adltexas.org is our website. We're all over social media, Facebook, Instagram, TikTok, YouTube, and our phone number is 210-655-1481, and we are open every single day from 12 to 7.
1: Wonderful. Thanks so much, Felicia, and we'll talk to you again.
21: Yay. Okay, sounds good. Thank you. Right, have a good one.
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1: 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She's Vice President of Marketing and Communications with Soldiers Angels. 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
6: Hi, Elaine. I'm great. Thank you so much for having us on again.
1: Now, for those of us that, or for those out there that haven't heard of Soldiers Angels, tell us about it.
6: Sure. So Soldiers Angels is a national nonprofit organization that provides aid, comfort, and resources to military service members, their families, and veterans of all generations. And it just so happens that we're actually headquartered right here in Military City, USA.
1: Wonderful. And when did you guys start?
6: So we've actually been around since 2003, and we were founded by the family of General George Patton when one of the Patton great-grandchildren went to Iraq, and their family found out that they weren't getting the supplies that they needed. It was the early days of the war, and so they started sending care packages and found out very quickly that it was a need that couldn't be done by just a few people. So they recruited volunteers, and soon it became a national movement to send care packages downrange to Iraq and Afghanistan and everything since then.
1: Wonderful. Now we are doing something here at our station. It's called Operation Appreciation in conjunction with you guys. We're helping out. And tell us about Operation Appreciation so people can donate.
6: Yeah, absolutely. So Operation Appreciation ties back to those care packages I mentioned before. And what it is that we have all of you guys collect supplies that we'll put into care packages. So we ship out a ton of care packages right here from our headquarters every year, and we could use the help of the community to collect the items that are most needed for those care packages. So it might be hygiene items or snack items, downtime items. We have a whole list of things that you can collect, and then those will come to our warehouse here in San Antonio and ship out in care packages throughout the year.
1: Wonderful. And what kind of items, so they can pull up the list on KTSA.com, but what kind of items are you seeing a lot of?
6: So we get requests for kind of basic items like socks. They really appreciate getting new socks, which is an easy one. And then hygiene items. You know, yeah. Sometimes they're in locations where they may not have access to a base store of any sort. So, you know, deodorant, lotion, and also those fun things, you know, like it could be a small ball or maybe a little game like a table game or crossword puzzle, things to keep them busy when they are not on, you know, on duty at their location.
1: Wonderful. And other things, snack items like beef jerky, trail mix, toothpaste, and also tell us about the handwritten notes.
6: Yeah, so we get so many notes back from our deployed service members that they just love having that kind of personal connection to those back home, whether it's your kid that writes a nice little letter or draws a picture, or if you take the time to write a nice letter, and we can include that in the care package. And it's just a really nice way to connect with them. You know, they may never know who you are if you're supporting, but this gives them a little taste of home, what's going on back here, and kind of a distraction. Some of them keep those notes and letters in their pockets or in their bunks for the entire length of their deployment and refer back to them when they need a quick pick-me-up.
1: Oh, I love that. And anyone can participate, correct?
6: Absolutely. Anyone can participate, especially with this collection drive. You know, it's a great way to get the kids engaged in summer.
1: Yeah.
6: Have them collect supplies and drop them off at any of the locations.
1: And now the need continues year-round. And you do accept monetary donations. So when the need continues year round, other than what we're doing here in June for Operation Appreciation, you still collect those items at that location where Soldiers mm-hmm. Angels is at. Do you still collect the letters and stuff as well?
6: Yeah, absolutely. So we have a ton of really great volunteer opportunities. So, of course, we welcome monetary donations. That is the biggest way to help us the fastest. We can put those donations to use wherever we need it the most. And that may be a care package. It may be sending other supplies downrange. It could be in any type of thing. But if you're looking for ways to stay engaged, I highly suggest that you check out our volunteer page at soldiersangels.org/volunteer. And that's where you can really pick up those opportunities and continue throughout the year. We actually have a whole group of people who write letters and they write cards, and those opportunities are available year-round. We also have one-time care package opportunities where you can pack your own care package, and you can actually send that directly to a service member that's deployed. So it's kind of that next level of support.
1: Yeah.
6: So definitely some really great ways you can volunteer. And, of course, if you're here in San Antonio, we have volunteer opportunities at our warehouse all the time, too.
1: Absolutely. Now give us the website and the phone number.
6: Sure. So it's soldiersangels.org, and you can call our office at 210-629-0020.
1: Wonderful. And we'll be talking with you throughout the month, Michelle. Thank you guys so much at Soldiers
6: All right.
1: Angels.
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1: Welcome to the San Antonio Solution Show. This is your host, Elaine Rodriguez. And now we're going to be speaking to Ariana Barber. She's Director of Marketing and Communications for Meals on Wheels. How are you, Ariana? Great to have you back on the show.
0: Thanks so much, Elaine. We're doing pretty well. Yeah, we hope everyone is enjoying their spring.
1: I know, yes. And now we're going into summer. So tell us what's going on with you guys and what's going to be happening this summer.
0: All right. Well, so for any of your listeners who don't know what Meals on Wheels is, we deliver freshly prepared meals to older and disabled neighbors who are living primarily in isolation, who need the nutritional food. Maybe they need that friendly visit, and they also need a safety check. So going into summer, we are always looking for volunteers. So as kids get out of school and parents are trying to figure out what to do with their time, if they want to pick up a regular route, even if it's just once a week, it's a really great way to show your kid what it means to give back to the community, get to spend time with your kiddo, and really make a difference in somebody's day. Like, you're really brightening up their day when you deliver that meal and you're saying hello, and they get to see a friendly face.
1: That's wonderful. Now, tell us about Grace Place.
0: Yes. So Grace Place is our Alzheimer's center. It's a daytime center for those living with Alzheimer's or dementia. And so it's really about giving the caregiver that peace of mind, knowing that their loved one is somewhere safe while maybe they're taking care of themselves, going to the doctor, or perhaps even going to work. And it's a really great facility that's open Monday through Friday from 7:30 to 6. So it's full time during the week. And we are always happy to show people around. If they want to bring their loved ones to see how they engage and interact with activities, that's great. And something else that we offer the community, regardless of whether or not your loved one attends, and you just have somebody in your life who has Alzheimer's or dementia, we have a support group that's typically the last Friday of the month. There's a few exceptions to that. You can find that on our website, which is mowsatx.org. But everyone is welcome to participate in that, find support, maybe connect with somebody who's in a similar spot in their journey with working through how the disease is impacting their family. And we really just want to make sure that families that are on that journey with a loved one find that they have as much support as possible and understand what all resources are available to them, because there's a lot more in San Antonio than I think people realize, especially when they're just starting to deal with something like that.
1: Amazing, amazing what you guys do there. Now tell us about the activities you guys provide, the finances. What do you guys...
0: Yeah, so what it looks like for somebody to attend. Well, we actually have... we have our registered dietitian who prepares the menus for Meals on Wheels. Mm-hmm. She goes in on like almost a weekly basis and does fun activities with food with the clients. Like, they made... for St. Patrick's Day, back when that happened, they made little bowls of gold with like rainbow fruit stripes and stuff like that. And, you know, they just kind of celebrate the holidays and really, really try to make the day special. There's always, of course, some physical activity, whether it's sitter size, and believe me, that's harder than it sounds, and maybe like balloon volleyball or something like that. And every now and then we have some special guests come in who do maybe some like dancing or movement to try to get people up and active, as well as a fun group that comes in with animals that our clients can interact with. So maybe one day it's a capybara, maybe one day it's a snake. And it's really, really cool to see the clients engaging with that and just like the joy that they have when they're just getting to enjoy life, and like they don't realize anything is different about their situation, and that's really, really great.
1: And they get to interact. Course,
0: yes, they get to interact, and they get to interact with each other. And we do have people who are at different levels,
1: right,
0: are in different places in their journey. Some are early on, and some are later stage. But the longer that they're here, typically, the longer that they are able to be with their families instead of the family maybe having to consider, like, residential care or something like that. But it may sound like something that should be really expensive, but we do try to make it as affordable as possible,
1: mm-hmm,
0: starting as low as $600 a month for part-time care, which is considered attending 3 days a week, and as low as $1,000 a month for 5 days a week. And that all is dependent upon a household's income.
1: Mm-hmm.
0: And we just our financial team just lets you know what you need to bring in to confirm what that looks like. But it's for care that's 7:30 a.m. to 6 p.m. on the days that a person's attending. Meals and snacks are included. And, you know, if somebody's tired and they don't want to participate, we make sure that we do something that keeps them engaged. If maybe they were accountant in a past life, we ask them to go over our books for us, right? Like, give them like an assignment so that they can feel like they're being useful and enjoying their time and maybe like just remembering who they were. And then they're also getting to practice skills that they still have.
1: Mm-hmm.
0: And that's really important, is keeping their skills strong. Because, you know, once you can't do something anymore, it can be frustrating. So it's great to focus on what people can do and remind them, like, that they are contributing to society and that they are important and that they do have something to bring to the table.
1: That's wonderful. And that's Grace Place Alzheimer's Care or Center. Now, what is, mm-hmm, is there a separate website for them?
0: So you can go to graceplacesa.org, and that basically takes you straight to the page that's all about Grace Place.
1: Mm-hmm.
0: But if you go to mowsatx.org, there's rotating images on the homepage, and there's one that talks about all of our Alzheimer's services, and it takes you straight to that page as well, so you can learn more about it.
1: Okay, now going back to Meals on Wheels, if you have time to give, what are some of the ways that people can help?
0: So the easiest way, and the way that like is the most helpful, honestly, might be volunteering your time to deliver. You sit through once you apply and you provide your driver's license information and things like that, because we do round background checks on all of our volunteers to ensure everybody's safety.
1: Mm-hmm.
0: You sit through a really easy orientation, talks to you about how to review the route sheet, which is what we call the piece of paper that has all of the people you'll be delivering to. And you, that same day, if you allow time for it, you can go and deliver a route and make sure that you're actually solidifying that information while it's fresh in your head. And then if you're only able to do even like 1 hour a month, that's great. We appreciate every single minute that somebody's able to give us. And an hour typically equals about 10 people that you end up serving and providing that friendly visit and safety check to, as well as that fresh, nutritious meal.
1: Oh, wow. And also, mm-hmm, you mentioned earlier there is meals for animals as well that you guys can provide.
0: Yes, we have our Animeals service, and that is providing supplementary pet food to our clients,
1: mm-hmm,
0: who have cats or dogs who maybe are in a spot financially and they want to make sure that their furry companions, furry family members even, are getting the nutrition that they need,
1: mm-hmm,
0: and deserve as well, because we don't want our clients sharing meals because then they're not getting the nutrition,
1: right,
0: that they,
1: right,
0: need. And Animeals is a once a month delivery. So if you're looking to deliver, that's amazing. We're always adding people, so we're always looking to have more volunteers. If you're not able to deliver, but you want to make sure that those pets get food, you can always make a donation, whether it's monetary to support our purchase of it, or you can purchase pet food itself and have it donated to us. So, I mean, like, we have a wish list on Amazon, but,
1: mm-hmm,
0: if you don't go through that and you still just want to get us food, we're happy to take it. However you can get it to us, you can ship it straight to us. Or if you want to do something at like your office or a local neighborhood association or something like that and do a pet food drive, we can set you up with some bins to collect everything. And then we can always arrange that transportation to make it as easy as possible for us to continue serving our furry clients.
1: Now, if you have no time to give, but want to support both Grace Place and Meals on Wheels, what are the options?
0: Really, it's going to be a monetary donation, something that we can make sure that the money is going to where it might be most needed. Of course, if we're offering lower rates for people at Grace Place, we are figuring out how to supplement the cost of that, because mm-hmm. we want to make it as accessible as possible, but we still need to make sure that we are able to keep the ratios and the right staff in place to ensure that everyone is having a positive experience. So a monetary gift, really makes a huge, huge difference in that case. Right now, a meal is running about $9.50 if it's delivered by a staff member, because we've got to have insurance on the vehicles and all that good mm-hmm, stuff. Mm-hmm. Everyone knows about gas prices. Mm-hmm. If you're able to give online, that's amazing. And to really make it easy on someone, you can make your gift recurring. So if you want to give $10 a month and know that you're providing a really healthy meal and a friendly visit and a safety check to somebody who could be your neighbor, who knows, mm-hmm. You can set it and forget it. And it's like a subscription that you don't ever have to worry about not using it, because we're definitely putting that money to good use on a regular basis.
1: Wonderful. Now, to donate or to go online, give us the phone number and your website.
0: 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For Meals on Wheels, San Antonio, Texas.
1: Wonderful. Thank you so much, Ariana. We'll talk to you guys again.
0: Thanks so much, Elaine. Y'all take care.
1: Bye-bye.
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1: Welcome to the San Antonio Solution Show. This is your host, Elaine Rodriguez. And now we're going to be speaking to Nick Knightley. He's the owner of Knightley Insurance Group. Welcome to the program, Nick. How are you, sir?
19: Thank you so much. I'm fantastic.
1: Now, you're going to go over the importance of why is it more beneficial to go through a broker versus signing up yourself for Medicare? That affects a lot of our audience.
19: Correct. So there's a number of different reasons why it's beneficial, but kind of the main reasons it's beneficial to go through a broker versus doing it yourself is because there's too many options and it's too confusing. When you get signed up for Medicare, or you get close to Medicare, the government sends you a book about an inch and a half thick and says, good luck, figure it out. And then you look through the book and you look at your county, and there's 120 different plans that you can choose from, and they all practically look the same on paper. So you have no way of knowing which plans are good, which ones are going to accept your doctors, which ones cover your medications. You're kind of just guessing unless you go through, say, a broker like myself, where I can help people navigate and sort through all the noise for their specific situation to find the best plan.
1: Now, what is the biggest mistake people make when people are starting to enroll on Medicare?
19: Oh, boy. I would say the biggest mistake that we come across is, one, people trying to do it themselves, because you have to apply for Medicare on the Social Security website, and it is a nightmare to do it. If you click the wrong button, it'll instantly lock you out. So that's a problem. But I would say the other biggest issue is people listening to their friends or doctors as far as what plan is going to be best for them. You talk to 10 people, you're going to get 10 different opinions, and it doesn't necessarily apply to your specific situation. So a lot of people get misinformation on Medicare listening to people who are not experts. And that causes a lot of problems when you pick the wrong plan or the wrong company or something.
1: Now, how soon should you start? Do we need to enroll in Medicare if we're still working?
19: So, and that's another big concern for a lot of people, is they don't understand how they should go about it if they are still working. So we deal with a lot of people going on Medicare, and 99% of the people who are still working but turning 65 go on Medicare, all right? Because most of the people who are on employer plans are paying a huge monthly payment for their employer coverage, and it's not very good coverage. Whereas if they switch over to Medicare, we're typically saving people, you know, $1,000 a month by switching them over to Medicare, and they can continue working. They don't have to draw Social Security, so they can continue working and go on Medicare, save a lot of money, and get better insurance. Then the important thing is, whenever they go to retire, their Medicare is already set up and ready for them to go, because Medicare is not something that you can just easily click on or off, right?
1: Mm-hmm. Mm-hmm.
19: So we recommend people call us 4 months before they are turning 65 or they're going to retire, because it can take a couple months just to get your Medicare approved, right? So it's not something that you can wake up and say, all right, I'm ready to retire, click my Medicare on.
1: Mm-hmm.
19: Government doesn't work that way. It takes a while.
1: Yes, we know government doesn't work that way.
19: Yeah, it's not very efficient, no.
1: So advise a person that gives you guys a call. What are the first steps? What are the first questions you ask? Or what are the first questions they should ask?
19: So usually the first thing we want to figure out is, one, does it make sense to go on Medicare, right? Because everybody's situation is different, and we want to make sure that we're doing the most beneficial thing for our clients. So we typically ask, first off, okay, tell me about your situation. What doctors do you go to? What medications do you take? Are you the only person on your

0: does that service cost when they're calling you? How do you guys get paid?
1: Yeah, of course. So that's kind of one of the biggest things that people want to know is we don't charge anything for our service. We are paid by the insurance carriers. Mm-hmm. And something important to know is we get paid the same no matter what people do. So it does not matter if somebody wants a plan with a zero premium or they want something that they pay a monthly premium for, we will get paid the same. So we have zero financial bias in the entire process. The only bias that we do have, it's our responsibility as your broker to take care of you the rest of your life. So we want to get you the best, least problematic thing for your situation, because any problems that you have, well, guess what? You're calling me to fix it, and you're not going to be very happy. So I want to get you the very best thing for your situation. And it doesn't cost you a dime. We will never ask you for money. We do not accept money, actually, at all.
0: Okay, perfect. Then what is the number and what's the website, Nick?
1: Yeah, so if you want to go to our website, very easy. It's just www.knightleyinsurancegroup.com, and that's Knightley with a K. And our 800 number is 1-800-782-0059. You can go to our website, shoot us an email, give us a call. Monday through Friday, 9 to 5.
0: Wonderful. Thanks so much, Nick, and we'll be talking to you guys again.
1: Absolutely. Thank you so much.
0: All right.
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0: Welcome to the San Antonio Solution Show. This is your host, Elaine Rodriguez. And now we're going to be speaking with Diana Hagee. She's with Cornerstone Ministries and also the Sanctuary of Hope. Welcome back to the show, Diana. How are you?
16: I'm very well this morning. Thank you very much for having me.
0: It's great to have you guys back on. Tell us about Sanctuary of Hope. When did it start, and basically, why did it start?
16: Years and years ago, I am Pastor Hagee's wife of Cornerstone Church, and years and years and years ago, when my husband was 15 years old, and the reason I emphasize years ago is because this year, he's celebrating his 65th year of ministry.
0: Wow.
16: Which, and he's going very, very strong. So, when he was a young teenager, he was working at an orphanage in the Houston area, and he was very moved by what he saw, by the need of children to have a family unit, by the need of children to look for someone who would love them unconditionally for who they were. So he made a pledge to himself that one day he would build a sanctuary, build a place where kids could call

0: home, not an institution, but mm-hmm. a home, and where eventually, obviously because of the epidemic of abortions in our nation, where a young mother who had courageously chosen life for her child would have a place to come, a safe haven, where they could blossom, where they could get an education, where they could get life skill training and counseling and medical care, and a place to raise their child in an environment that was safe, secure, and could elevate them to the potential that they have.
1: Now, when you guys, I was reading up on Sanctuary of Hope, and it says it program seeks not only to offer single young mothers and their children an opportunity to develop basic living skills. What does that mean? I mean, do you guys have classes and stuff?
0: Yes, of course. What we have found is that, you know, there usually is a generational cycle, right?
1: Mm-hmm.
0: Oftentimes, a young mother who is expecting out of wedlock is her mom was in the same situation, and oftentimes now her grandmother. So it's a cycle. And what we're telling them is, all right, you've made a mistake. We understand that. We all have. That line forms to the left. Now what can we do? What can we do to take you from where you are today and show you the potential that you have educationally, emotionally, relationally, and show you what's possible? That's the hardest thing when we get these young ladies to show them that they have self-worth. So our life skill program brings in experts in the field of child rearing, mm-hmm. in the field of personal health care. We have cooking lessons. We have sewing lessons. We have arts and crafts. And these young ladies just, blossom. We have a group that I've entitled the Titus Circle, where in the scripture it says the older women should teach the younger. These are volunteers that spend, last month we had over 400 hours,
1: wow.
0: volunteer hours from our church and our surrounding community. And they come in and have game night with the girls, for example. You know, pizza and sandwiches and snacks, and we sit on the floor and play games. Of all of the events that we do, and we have many events for these young ladies,
1: mm-hmm.
0: they love that the most. Why? Because it's a family unit.
1: Yep.
0: Because they're coming together as a group, and they see what they saw in other family units, and they didn't have it. And so now we are establishing that, and the friendships, and they come together, and you know, young ladies that have had their babies help coach other young ladies that are going into labor, and they help, you know, rear each other's children, and it's a community. One of the beautiful things I saw were three little boys, all of which were born at Sanctuary of Hope. The little one, there were two little ones, I guess maybe 2 and 3, and the four-year-old took both of them by the shoulder, looked at us and said, "This is my family." And, your heart just welled with emotion, because that's exactly what we're trying to establish, the family unit. Our society was based on the family unit, and the destruction that has the family unit has suffered is just, it's catastrophic. And we see that with the gangs in the street, with the lack of respect for authority.
1: Mm-hmm.
0: It has not produced anything but just havoc. And now we're saying, look, we are not turning our back on family. We're not turning our back on respect and those virtues that make an individual a solid contributor to the community. We're trying to build that up.
1: Exactly. Now, if people want to get more information, what's the website?
0: So the website is sanctuaryofhope.org, of course. And they can go and they can also call us at the Sanctuary of Hope. They can call the church, 210-490-1600, and then ask for the Sanctuary of Hope. They can go to the Cornerstone website as well, sacornerstone.org, and they can click on the site that says Sanctuary of Hope and go there. I want to make sure that our listening audience knows the Sanctuary of Hope is open for everyone. open for everyone that wants a better life, open for everyone who wants hope for the future. And we have volunteers, we have doctors, we have nurses, we have dentists, we have OBs, we have pediatric doctors, all of which have said, we want to help. We want to be part of this supportive structure that will enable these young ladies. We get them. They don't have any high school diplomas, most of them, even though some of them are old enough to have a high school diploma. We now have 7 high school graduates. We have 1 that just received her associate's degree. And we have 9 right now that are enrolled in college. And all of these expenses are taken care of by our generous donors.
1: That's so wonderful. Well, thank you guys so much. Thank you and Pastor Hagee for everything you guys do for the community, Diana.
0: Well, thank you for helping us make the community aware, not only in San Antonio, but we accept young ladies from all over the nation. So wonderful. God bless you for all that you do to spread the truth around this city and surrounding community.
1: Thank you, Diana. God bless you guys.
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4: KTSA. Into Iran. Explosions heard in Isfahan, Tabriz, Tehran. The attacks are in retaliation for Iran's missile attack on Israel, the first missile attack since the ceasefire by Iran. All 10 missiles were intercepted. Representative Mike McCall, Republican on ABC's This Week.
5: I think that honestly, that the Iranians are dragging this out. They want to drag this out closer to the midterm elections. I don't think they're negotiating in good faith.
4: The war drags on as the world turns to sport. Some members of Iran's World Cup entourage still waiting for U.S. visas before this week's games in Los Angeles. And speaking of L.A., the mayoral election just took a major turn. L.A. City Council member Nithya Raman has overtaken Spencer Pratt by about 3,000 votes, erasing Pratt's primary night edge of 9%. ABC's Selena Wang says President Trump is claiming the delay in counting votes is evidence of fraud.
6: Trump peddles an unsubstantiated claim that last week's California elections are rigged because after 4 days, the state isn't even close to finishing the count.
7: Do you have evidence to support
8: that? All I have to do is look.
7: That's not evidence.
8: And I listen to people. And let's see what happens.
7: But, sir, that's not evidence.
6: The Trump Justice Department now sending in a federal prosecutor to investigate voter fraud allegations in California.
4: And in Maine, Senate hopeful Graham Plattner faced voters at a town hall, the primary coming up on Tuesday. Plattner telling the crowd, we need to fight unchecked power.
9: The United States Senate, I believe, needs to be a place of challenging the power of the court. And we need to be a lot more creative about how we wield power when we have it.
4: You're listening to ABC News.
10: This report is sponsored by IBM. As AI transforms how work gets done, a new IBM CEO study finds success will depend on how quickly organizations redesign their workforce. CEOs agree, people are the priority. 83% of CEOs say AI success depends more on people's adoption than the technology. But many organizations are still struggling to redesign roles, build new skills, and rethink how teams collaborate. This gap is already showing up in the workplace. CEOs say only 25% of employees are using AI as part of their jobs, even though 86% believe their workforce have the skills to collaborate with AI. Looking ahead, CEOs expect the impact on jobs to accelerate. By 2028, 29% of employees may need reskilling for different roles, while 59% will likely require upskilling to perform their current roles more effectively. The findings suggest the real challenge isn't just adopting AI, it's aligning jobs, skills, and ways of working with the speed of AI transformation. To learn more, visit ibm.com/IBV.
4: Concession workers at SoFi Stadium are set to go on strike as the World Cup begins. ABC's Melissa Adun.
11: We have reached out to the hospitality company for comment and are awaiting word. Now, if they do not come to a deal soon, concession workers could walk off the job at any point. And let me tell you, the clock is ticking as this Friday is USA versus Paraguay's match. So this is the first of many games to be held at SoFi, and tickets are selling fast. We're looking at them selling for well over $1,000.
4: The NBA Finals arrive in New York with a heightened risk. An NYPD assessment obtained by ABC News says malicious actors across the ideological spectrum may use high-profile sporting events for targeted violence. These kinds of assessments are routine for big events. There's no specific threat. President Trump is expected to attend, and because of that, the Knicks are telling fans arrive at least 2 hours before tip-off to airport-style security. And there'll be no watch party at the Garden due to enhanced security. Also, after someone assaulted a cop during the last watch party, Mayor Zoran Mondani.
12: We know that the vast majority of New Yorkers were celebrating in the way that we would want them to, with exuberance, with joy. But there is no tolerance for violence against police officers or violence in general.
4: Heat building across the central U.S. Upper 90s expected across the southern plains Monday. Amarillo could hit 100 degrees. I'm Wayne Cabot, ABC News.
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17: I don't watch chick flicks where women complain and moan and flail about the place and act like they're so victimized. 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That's how you got to look at it. And if you can't look at it that way, then I question whether or not you can get over yourself enough to save the country. That's what it's about. Yes, it's harsh words. I mean every bit of it.
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17: Welcome back to the program. Dana Lash with you. Top of the second hour here on Friday. And they're still counting votes in California. They're still counting votes. I don't know how long. I don't know how long it's going to happen. How long they're doing it for in Los Angeles for that race. Here's one of the headlines. California elections. Results in Los Angeles are slow, but that's expected. I mean, they're dealing with the governor's race. They're like, oh, it's too close to call. They've been running overtime, all the media outlets running overtime to defend the way that they're doing things. I mean, it is insane how long it's taking them to count this. Texas, the whole state of Texas, by the time you brush your teeth and go to bed, you know exactly where everything stands. They're acting like they have all of these protections in place, but they don't have like voter ID, and they don't. All of this other stuff is stupid. I've been watching or reading rather these headlines. California voting ends Tuesday. The results, don't expect them anytime soon. It's an actual headline. New York Times. Remaining uncounted ballots in California are likely to lean Democrat. I know everybody's very shocked, right? Incredibly shocked. Oh, it doesn't mean that their elections are rigged, says the Associated Press. I don't know. Trump doesn't buy it either. Listen to POTUS. This is cut one.
18: So it's no mail-in ballots. You see that. So what's happening in California? They're rigging the election. Now, maybe we caught them and maybe they won't be able to get away with it. They tried with me. They did it successfully the second time, the third time. We made it too big to rig. Too many votes. They couldn't do it. They can only go. They sort of gave up at about 9 or 7 where they got slaughtered with the votes that came in.
17: So I'm reading some of the accounts of why it apparently is supposed to be, why it's so slow and why they're struggling. And they said that the closest contest rely heavily on voting by mail. They say that the biggest variables aren't so much the policies, it's the margin of victory and the number of ballots that are cast at the last minute. Sure it is. Yeah, that's it. They said that, well, the quicker the call, the wider the margins are. That doesn't make any sense, Kane. That does not make sense. Oh, if it's a quick call, that means that it was easier for them to count because it's a wide margin. What does that? That's nonsense. Well, it was easier to count the votes for people who love chocolate over the people who love vanilla because the people who love chocolate, I mean, it was a difference. It was a bigger disparity. The votes are the same. It doesn't matter what they lean for. How the hell, why the hell does that factor into slowing it down?
19: And how would they know? You don't show an ID. How do they know what color they are and what kind of flavor ice cream they are?
17: I'm saying. You don't know. But they're like, they're trying to explain it. Well, it's, you know, they're it's not because they're counting ballots fast. It's the margins. That's the margins can sometimes be narrow when they're not wide. That's literally a quote. That's a quote. So they say, well, processing time, you know, with when you in-person vote, they review your signature before you cast a ballot, vote by mail. All the processing happens after the ballot. All the verification, they don't have verification. You don't have to provide, so what are you talking about? You don't have to have signature verification. You don't have to have anything. So what are they, what is taking them so long? They got rid of all of the safeguards that they would need in order to validate or affirm the integrity of a cast ballot. That doesn't make any sense. It just, all you have to do is count the damn ballot. That's it. Just count them. It's not hard. Oh, the adjust, what did you say, Kane? They have to adjust the sensitivity of the machine.
19: That's as far
17: processing.
19: As how they match signatures, some of them were finding failures when they were first implementing the system, and then they decided to sort of dial back the accuracy on that little filter. So now, essentially, the sensitivity of the machine to identify and match those signatures, it's not working.
17: Yeah, this is ridiculous. It's ridiculous. That was that autoplay. Like I said, in Texas, they are so fast with how they do this. The whole entire state of Texas. Like the Senate race, we knew between Cornyn and Paxton at like 6:30. I think it was done. Everybody knew what the results were going to be. Nobody needed to count anymore. So they say, according to the California Secretary of State, the vote-by-mail ballots that are postmarked on or before Election Day, this is for California, L.A., they receive and received within 7 days, as well as any provisional ballots cast, must still be counted. But they're not really strict with checking this. County election officials have up to 30 days after the election to count ballots. Wow. They may not know until 4th of July. I'm not kidding. The process of counting mail ballots and validating signatures is also arduous, as each envelope signature must match the signature on file. Or you could just, you know, reduce that. Wow. So they said that it's a slow process and there's a lot of mail-in ballots, a number of them that remain outstanding. Oh, that's so convenient for you. Excuse. The counties are also expected to provide the Secretary of State, which oversees the elections, with an estimated report of remaining unprocessed ballots. They'll share that with the public. But SCOTUS apparently is going to rule on a case, or is expected to rule on a case that the RNC brought to end the practice of counting timely cast but late arriving mail-in ballots. Yeah. Wait. Timely cast but late arriving? Come on. I'm just shocked that they're still counting these. This is insane. They had an analysis from the Brookings Institution. This was back in November 25. And they were saying that they were talking about what you were talking about, Kane, the false negatives on signature matching, things like that. But they're acting like they're doing such careful oversight. Have you seen the video clips of the people? Like they're, look at me, I'm validating some things, and they're being very careful and very methodical.
19: We're just validating stuff.
17: We're just like, you know, me and my coworkers here, we're just like validating things. Nobody believes us. Not a single person. So we'll see. At some point, there will probably be a winner announced. But I'm telling you, if they all of a sudden uncover enough ballots that they take Spencer Pratt out, I'm calling shenanigans on that. That's absolutely cheating. Absolutely cheating. That cannot stand. So as it is, he's expected to go and, you know, face off against Karen Bass and have that actual proper primary in November. So in the meantime, gross, grody Graham Plattner. And the way that the media went after this story that came out from the New York Times yesterday, which was supposed to be a follow-up on how gross Graham Plattner is, not a single bit of it surprised me. He seems like that guy. He is a pick-me guy. You know, you can have pick-me girls. He's a pick-me guy. He's absolutely that. He apparently was saying in one of the things that he told apparently everybody, why is this something that you, unless you're trying so hard to show that you're like super tough, who talks like this? Like if you were ever out with anybody and they're like, yeah, if anybody ever broke in here, I would rape them. Like it, not in a gay way though. I would rape them to show them that I'm dominant, but totally no homo, which is pretty much verbatim what he said. And Plattner's campaign, it should be noted, did not at any point dispute any of the stuff that they said that he said. So these women that came out, I mean, what they can't anymore. He is a douche bro. I don't know how else to say it. I really don't know how else to say it. That's who he is. And all these women the New York Times piece was ridiculous because it went after, I thought, the women. And some of them were saying that it downplayed the severity of what he did. And it really was, it was a way for Democrats to take him out without they're trying to contain the damage and keep shrapnel from flying to any of them. That's what this was, a controlled takedown. This was not a Republican takedown because the women, there's no way that the New York Times would have written about any woman if this was a Republican candidate. There's no way. I mean, you guys have seen, there have been people who've lost their entire careers for less in politics. And there's just no defending it. But you have Schumer who won't walk away. You have Sanders who won't walk away. You've got Pelosi who won't walk away. AOC won't walk away. And they won't even address anything with the media. They run off or they have their aides intervene. So it was a controlled hit by Democrats to take him out, but I think so many early votes have already been cast. I'm really curious when the votes do come out. It is going to be a fascinating study about exposés and timing because some people are saying that the New York Times piece came too late. I mean, we'll see, but I'm just amazed at how they have strategized this and how they've gone after the women who came forward. Believe all women, if you ever thought that it was nothing but a stunt, this proves it beyond any reasonable doubt. You know, when they were talking with some of these women, for instance, there have been people in MSNBC that have been going after them, PBS going after them. Someone called them, it's a New York right-wing, or it's a right-wing smear campaign. And they went after how one of the women who worked to benefit Brett Kavanaugh during that whole hearing, remember, that we all watched and went through. So the women who were talking to the New York Times, they're incredibly credible. I mean, they weren't asking for the attention. They weren't even demanding that anybody believe them. They were asked about this guy who has a very sketchy past, has a lot of baggage, a lot of skeletons. And they brought up, when they were talking with the New York Times, I mean, they were talking about specific dates and specific places and third-party witnesses and tons of people who are willing to sign their names on official legal documents to corroborate the stuff that these women were telling the New York Times and brought a lot of credibility. And they decided that they were instead going to go after the women, guilt by association, because one of them happens to be a Republican, and go after them and smear their name. And you want to know why women don't like to come forward on this stuff? Now, granted, absolutely women can weaponize it, but so can dudes. And so can parties. These women did not seek this. You would not even have even known had Democrats not arranged to have this controlled hit with Graham Plattner and brought in the New York Times, and the New York Times then went and asked the women. You would not have known, because nobody was saying anything. They weren't seeking anything out. But they had receipts, and they had specificity, and they had tons of witnesses. So a lot of people are saying that this behavior is par for the course. But the media went after the women. That was all ever, like I said, a stunt. They don't care. And now women are, especially with Democrats, women don't want to come forward because they're subjected to being completely destroyed. Nothing has changed since Monica Lewinsky. Absolutely nothing has changed. If you're a woman, doesn't matter if you're a Democrat or a Marxist or whatever, and you go after one of the golden boys on the Democrat side, they're going to come after you. They will destroy you. Believe All Women was just a stunt. They're the ones that you actually have to worry about, not anybody else. We got more on the way as we roll towards the bottom of the hour and headlines. Our partners, Ghost Bed, which is just a superior mattress, hands down. 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The father. Everybody focuses on the mom. And of course, she matters, but dads are often treated like they're just spectators in one of the biggest moments of their lives. And a lot of men are scared, and they're overwhelmed, and they wonder whether or not they can really do this, whether or not they can actually be good fathers. 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
5: And now, all of the news you would probably miss. 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
17: So if you guys remember Buffy the Vampire Slayer, the TV series, which I loved and I watched when I was in school, the guy who was Giles on it, and he was also the villain in Ted Lasso because he was Rupert Mannion. He was the guy who owned the team, remember? A veteran British actor, Rupert Giles, Anthony Hedges passed away. Played Rupert Giles in Buffy the Vampire Slayer. That's crazy. 72 years old, Anthony Hedges passed away. So now this is going to kick off the rule of three. Just saying. He appeared almost in every single episode of the series, too, which was interesting. So, goodness, 72 years of age. Also, Americans born after 1970 are dying faster than previous generations did at their age. Watch out. Wait, excuse me. Allergies are really bad here right now. Thank you. Yeah, they said Americans born after 1970 are dying at higher rates from heart disease, cancer, different types of cancers, and external causes than people before them at the same ages. And they said that it's actually alarming how many years these cohorts still have ahead. They said a separate nationwide deterioration in death rates began in 2010 and hit every living adult at once, stalling progress in cardiovascular disease. Maybe if we like focus more on that instead of inverting people's male copulatory organs into Frankensteiners, we wouldn't have this issue. We would have more people researching all of these ailments, Kane. So, I mean, what do you think it is?
19: I think we, 70s into the 80s, we increased the vaccine schedule for kids. We totally did increase that. And so all the kids from the 70s and 80s got the additional ones. And now we've seen since then, it's grown almost four times the amount, if not more, the vaccines that are on the schedule for kids, like in their first couple of years. It just makes no sense.
17: Yeah, it's a lot. But it's Man, so that's like baby Gen X. Like medium and baby, medium, like middle age and baby Gen X. It's like all of those. And then millennials, Zs, alphas. That's crazy. That is insane. Vandals sabotaged Trump's Freedom 250 event on the National Mall, and they contaminated the underground water with fuel because progressivism is a disease. It's a mental disease. It absolutely is. Ooh, by the way, they got water in the reflecting pool now, and it's actually reflecting again. Stay with us. America is entering its 250th year, and the direction of this country is being decided right now in our culture and our economy, and who we choose to support matters more than ever. Now, most wireless companies, they don't really care who you are or what you believe in. They just want your money. Patriot Mobile is different. 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
7: ABC News, I'm Wayne Cabot. A turn now in the Mideast war. Iran under attack by Israel. Explosions heard in Isfahan, Tabriz, Tehran. Israel retaliating for the 10 missiles that Iran fired into Israel on Sunday, all intercepted. It was Iran's first missile attack since the ceasefire, which, 100 days in, appeared meaningless. America's involvement in the war is justified, says Representative Mike McCaul, Republican, but tells ABC's This Week that the Trump administration misread Iran.
8: I think they thought the regime would implode after taking out the top leadership in the Ayatollah, and that didn't happen.
7: Some members of Iran's World Cup entourage are still waiting for U.S. visas before the games in L.A. this week. The L.A. mayoral election shifted. Council member Nithya Raman overtaking Spencer Pratt. President Trump claiming that the delay in counting votes is evidence of fraud. This is ABC News.
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17: Can you believe that Graham Platner went on MSNBC? Wait, not it's not MSNBC. Well, Ms. Now, which is the stupidest name ever. I can't get past that. Welcome back, by the way. Dana Lash with you, bottom of the second hour. Graham Platner went on the tampon named network because it's what it sounds like. Ms. Now, get your cotton sticks. Ms. Now, I mean, sorry. It's Friday. Half of these people are drunk and they're sitting by the pool. Let's be real. Okay. Either that or they're in the backyard in a wading pool. We all know it ain't no shame. So he went on Ms. Now. And first off, let's start with 14. Let's start with this. So this is, they asked him whether or not he's been asked to drop out. Listen.
18: Have you had any communication with the folks at the DSEC or Democratic operatives who have talked about dropping out, who have talked about other options? Have you received any communication today about that?
21: No, I have not. And I expect that we will not, primarily because what we've built up here, it's robust. It's very strong.
17: It's robust. Kane's cracking me up over here. Can I ask you, why do you... Whoa.
19: Yeah, all of his bigotry is robust.
17: Robust Portageon behavior.
19: Yeah, that's robust campaign material.
17: Yeah, that's right. It's pretty robust. He was asked about the abuse that was detailed by these exes in this New York Times piece. And he was on, gosh, I don't remember his name. He's the guy who looks like that duck-faced kid from Full House. Remember the kid that liked Stephanie and Stephanie didn't like him? I don't know. Anyway, Ms. Now, I can't remember what his name. I don't care. Don't remind me. I don't care. Ms. Now. So they're asking Platner about the abuse that was alleged by his exes in this New York Times piece. Watch. Listen.
21: No, it did not. There are some allegations in this piece that I just want to be kind of unequivocal about are simply not true. Anything some. Alleging physicality, anything alleging that I knew what my tattoo was, these are the statements of someone who's politically motivated.
17: He's in a text talking about his little Totenkopf. What the hell are you talking about, dude? Oh my gosh. He's really trying to make it. He knew. He's really trying to make it seem like he's very believable. He knew the meaning of it. He knew it, according to literally everybody that's ever known him, because he bragged about it. He's one of those guys that brags forever about stuff. You can just, you know this because he's done it. He's told people all the time. He said that he told Lindsay Fifield of the New York Times, who, by the way, I don't know her, but we know a lot of the same people. She's not like a attention-seeking type person, from what I know. And they, even when they dated years ago, he called it my Totenkopf. My Totenkopf. He said that over and over again, and he joked about it being a Nazi tattoo. He texted about it. This is not, and then he tried covering it up. Well, if you didn't know that it would be offensive later, that none of this, you see how none of this is making sense? None of this is making sense. So he tried, and I think the cover-up even looks, the cover-up is bad. This is cut 18, where he was pressed about whether or not the physicality part of it. Listen to this.
0: You did not grab her by the wrist. You did not put your hands on her shoulders. You did not push her into a room that you closed the door on. She's lying about that, no. Is what you're saying.
21: Yes, that is not true.
17: I think it is true, though. I think it is true. He's really, really trying hard to get. I just don't think he sounds believable. I mean, for crying out loud, we've got the text, we've got the messages, we know everything. Don't come out now after we've seen all of this and be like, no, it's actually not bad. Listen, he was asked once again, do you have anything else in your closet? This is cut 11. Once again.
21: I'm not worried about it. I mean, sure. I went through my life through a number of years, struggling and not exactly acting with the best behavior. I've been very, very open about that. And if people would like to continue to drag things up from that time in my life, I'm sure that we are going to see at some point somebody attempt to do exactly that.
17: I'm just saying. That means there's like probably ladies' bodies that are going to drop out of the closet next. I don't know, man. Now, you know why he's not worried, though? Cut 13. Yeah. It's because of stuff like this. Watch.
1: The Democrats abandoned Graham Plattner after these messages came out, these sexually explicit messages they sent to women.
2: You know, I haven't waded into that primary. I don't believe the primary has occurred yet. So I would kind of, you know, again, I don't wade in on that. I haven't waded in that race.
17: I just don't know. Like, I haven't weighed in that race. Like, I don't know. She has weighed into every single thing on God's green earth. And all of a sudden, I just don't know. I don't really... He's running. Who is it? I don't know her. I don't know her. She's weighed into everything. Yeah, she did the meme, Kane. She legit did it. I don't know. I'm not. Do you know that her answer is pretty much indistinguishable from every other Democrat that they've approached? But wait a minute. Can we pull up Fetterman's? I need Fetterman's. I dropped it in Slack. He is one of the funniest people, I think, without even trying, because I like no filter Fetterman. He was asked about Plattner, and they got him on the steps of the Capitol. And you need to let me know when we have this. This was hysterical because he was approached and he was asked, OK, so, you know, what do you think of Graham Plattner? And, you know, the way that all of these other lawmakers were asked. And you saw AOC, who I just don't know. I don't know. I haven't followed that. All of these other Democrats, from Schumer to whenever they ask them, we just haven't been following that Senate primary that closely. Sure you have. But this is Fetterman. Watch.
22: P. Hustle.
23: That's what you're calling him?
22: Okay, yeah.
23: That's what you're calling him?
22: Oh, no, that's how he described himself, P. Hustle.
23: I see.
22: His name. I mean, the MSN folks, you love P. Hustle? And on MSN now? Because he's awesome, right? Was it the Nazi tattoo? Is it the insults? And the Kick account.
4: How do you think Democrats should handle this? He's likely to become the Democratic nominee for the Senate next week.
22: Some Democrats will defend that mess. I will not. So it's really up to Maine voters. So the people on MS now, they want to defend a guy with a Nazi tattoo? Okay, if he want to defend a guy that describes the American Army as absolute trash, okay. If P. Hustle said that a Purple Heart awardee is a dumb that doesn't deserve to live, okay. A guy that was probably dropping picks for a decade on Kick. Why is P. Hustle on Kick? I mean, Kick has serious issues, lack of kinds of controls, a lot of underage people. It's really been controversial. Why was he on it for a decade?
4: Why do you think?
22: I mean, that's a question. I mean, who's investigating why?
4: Oh, my gosh.
22: I mean, was he sure that he was only talking to, women that are old enough? I mean, what was his protocol? How could he be sure?
4: Are you concerned that there's more to drop?
22: Well, he lied to everybody. He said that there wasn't any after his Nazi tattoo situation. And now there's more and more of the things. So he's already lied about that. So I assume, it's like they say, for every ranch you see in Texas, there's 50 that you haven't seen. So I'm sure there's a lot of more ranches in P. Hustle's life.
4: Oh,
17: I mean, so he knew the Nazi symbol was a tattoo, called it as my totem comp. He picked it on purpose, said because they were killers, joked about it while dating all these women. All of his exes say that he's talked like actually like a jackwagon. The New York Times story, delayed by his own lawyers. He actually was trying to call his exes and force them to vouch for him before the story dropped. The comments. I mean, so the Bangor Daily News and the Maine Monitor have all of his deleted Reddit comments. He, didn't care if he was using his photos and that on Reddit, which is insane to me also. But he talked about how he became a communist. He talked about how he claims that black people don't tip. Are we just going to skate over that? That's also part of this. You know this, right? He literally said that on Reddit. He had a whole thing. And then he said that people who are concerned about being raped shouldn't drink around people that they don't feel comfortable with. Now, if he was a Republican, he'd be dragged for that. But yeah, he said black people don't tip. And he talked about where he was a guest bartender at one point at Tune In on Capitol Hill. And he wrote literally, quote, it always amazes me how solid this stereotype is. Dude. I mean, I don't know. He supported political violence when people were talking about leaving the U.S. for Trump's immigration policies. He goes, quote, fight until you get tired of fighting with words and then fight with signs, fists and guns. Direct quote. Wow. Could go on and on and on. Now, he never denied that he said any of this. That's the thing. He told the Portland Press Herald, they were just stupid joke comments. Remind you, they ruined Todd Akin's life because Todd Akin was saying a woman's body can just shut that whole thing down. They ruined him. They went after, a couple of other lawmakers for way less than this. But they're not, they're like, oh, well, that's all right. I mean, we can go on. He went off on the police. He also said that women should just wear shorts that prevent you from being raped if they're so worried. From the Maine Monitor. Oh, my gosh. What is this? How is this guy in the lead? Democrats, are you on all of Hunter Biden's crack right now? For what in the world? That he said, oh, man, he's tried deleting all of it, but the internet is forever. I'm still scrolling. There's some I haven't seen. I'm still, oh, my gosh, it's so bad. This is bad, guys. By the way, they have, I'm going to, Cannon put in this in Slack. The main monitor does not like him. They literally made like a database where you can browse all of his deleted Reddit comments by everything from military, main, firearms, general politics. You can filter it by a subcategory. Oh. Kane is dying right now. He's dying. This is so bad, you guys. It's so bad. I mean, it's...
5: Damn, P. Hustle.
17: Oh, man, dude, P. Hustle. He calls himself that of all the things. I mean, And there's thousands of these comments. Thousands of them. There's literally thousands of them. So he... I mean... Oh, my gosh. I can't read that. I cannot read that. Or that. Can't read that. Oh, man. I'm still scrolling. Yeah.

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4: It's his life mission to make bad decisions. It's time for Florida Man.
5: I know this is not a funny story, and I don't mean to laugh at it, but naked Florida man is accused of grabbing a DoorDash driver, according to the police. Jamar Carter faces charges of attempted kidnapping and sexual battery as well. And yeah, apparently he was arrested after he grabbed a DoorDash driver. He was not wearing any clothes, y'all. And it was according to the Cocoa Police Department. And they interviewed the victim at the police station. The driver told police she picked up an order earlier that day, but when she arrived at home to drop it off, a dude came out completely in his birthday suit. Full salute, says the affidavit. Jamar Carter grabbed her as she tried to go back to her vehicle. And at that point, he was saying, where do you think you're going? I can't say the full quote. Detectives said they headed to the property. They spoke with his mother. She said that she would take him to the police department herself. Carter claimed that he didn't place any DoorDash orders that day, but apparently he had. And so then he got mad at detectives and said that they were, quote, taking the word of a white woman over his. And yeah, and then they said, let it be noted that no officer or detective advised Mr. Carter that the reporting party was white. So he's arrested. He faced charges of attempted kidnapping and attempted sexual battery. He's out on $40,000 bond. And then DoorDash made a statement. They said that they permanently banned that guy from DoorDash, and they're supporting the Dasher, etc. So I'm glad that they had her back, but good grief, that's crazy. A Florida man was arrested after he was trying to sell a stolen radiological device that could have made people sick, and it was on Facebook Marketplace. I don't know. He listed it, 24-year-old Marco Benitez Jr. It's a moisture density gauge valued between $10,000 and $20,000. And so Florida Highway Patrol recovered it intact from a home in Bradenton, Florida. And it contains, here we go, cesium-137, a radioactive isotope. Authorities warned that improper handling or damage could cause severe health complications and radiation exposure. So they said that they apparently got tipped off about it, the private sale on social media. So they, goodness, because that's, yeah, that is serious. Kane knows all of these things over there, Mr. Potions Master. We got a lot more on the way. Third hour coming up.
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7: KTSA. I'm Wayne Cabot. Early morning airstrikes by Israel into Iran. Israel fired the missiles against President Trump's public advice not to, responding to missile fire from Tehran. That came on day 100 of an aspirational ceasefire that fails to hold. These attacks are the biggest breach yet, threatening to drag the wider Middle East back into a regional war, one that continues to involve the U.S.
8: The ceasefire between the U.S. and Iran around the Strait of Hormuz and in the Gulf is already pretty tenuous. We've seen that within the last 48 hours, the Iranians and the U.S. military exchanging pretty significant fire. The U.S. military insisting it is taking a defensive posture and attacking Iran to deter further attacks.
7: ABC's Tom Sufi Burridge in Jerusalem. A major change in L.A. Progressive Democrat Nithya Raman has overtaken Republican Spencer Pratt in the mayor's race. President Trump says California's slow vote count constitutes fraud, complaining in a new social media post that Republican candidates are being cheated. People who were able to score tickets for Game 3 of the NBA Finals at MSG can expect layers of lawmen and women.
9: Police have the barricades ready to go. They are lined up around the entire arena.
10: The Secret Service will be here as President Trump says he's coming to the game. The New York City native and Knicks fan would become the first sitting president to attend the NBA Finals. A watch party outside the arena has been canceled.
7: ABC's Perry Russum. President Trump is the biggest name politician to be in attendance, but Mayor Zoran Mamdani says he'll be there.
11: It'll be a very different place than the president, but I'll be there. I'll probably be standing for most of it.
7: The Knicks coming home with a 2-0 lead over the Spurs. Because of security, fans are advised to arrive 2 hours before tip-off. Some members of Iran's World Cup entourage are still waiting for their U.S. visas before this week's games in Los Angeles. 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
12: This report is sponsored by IBM. As AI transforms how work gets done, a new IBM CEO study finds success will depend on how quickly organizations redesign their workforce. CEOs agree people are the priority. 83% of CEOs say AI success depends more on people's adoption than the technology. But many organizations are still struggling to redesign roles, build new skills, and rethink how teams collaborate. This gap is already showing up in the workplace. CEOs say only 25% of employees are using AI as part of their jobs, even though 86% believe their workforce have the skills to collaborate with AI. Looking ahead, CEOs expect the impact on jobs to accelerate. By 2028, 29% of employees may need reskilling for different roles, while 59% will likely require upskilling to perform their current roles more effectively. The findings suggest the real challenge isn't just adopting AI, it's aligning jobs, skills, and ways of working with the speed of AI transformation. To learn more, visit ibm.com/IBV.
7: Stacey King played on 3 consecutive NBA championship teams with the Chicago Bulls from 1991 through 93. Modern fans know and adore him as the Bulls commentator for the past 2 decades, earning him an Emmy. Fans will be sad to hear the news that Stacey King has died at just 59. The NASCAR race in Michigan was stopped with 51 laps remaining to repair the safer barrier after a hard crash involving Christopher Bell and Chase Elliott, Denny Hamlin scoring his 2nd consecutive Cup win. At the movies, nostalgia for the 2000s battling nostalgia for the 1980s.
13: Be back!
14: The horror comedy Scary Movie took in $55 million at the box office this weekend, a record for the long-running franchise. That means He-Man didn't have the power, with the new Masters of the Universe movie opening at number 2 with $29.3 million.
15: Look, I know how this sounds, but you gotta understand, it's massive.
14: Backrooms, meanwhile, rounded out the top 3 with $25.9 million, a 70% drop-off from its opening last weekend. Mike Dubusky, ABC News.
7: 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Schmigadoon wins the Tony for Best New Musical, adapted from Apple TV, meaning that That's an EGOT for Apple. It already has Emmys for Ted Lasso on the studio, the Oscar for Coda, and the Grammy for the F1 soundtrack. I'm Wayne Cabot, ABC News.
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5: I don't watch chick flicks where women complain and moan and flail about the place and act like they're so victim. I just don't do it. Everybody needs to get over themselves, pull up their britches, and vote. You have to look at these people like what best advances your pieces on the chessboard. That's how you got to look at it. And if you can't look at it that way, I question whether or not you can get over yourself enough to save the country. That's what it's about. Yes, it's harsh words. I mean every bit of it.
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5: Welcome back to the program. Top of this third hour, Dana Lash with you. Getting you set up for the weekend, right? And just getting you just a brief of all the stuff that's been going on. We've been diving into the Graham Platner stuff. It's pretty insane. And if you missed anything, you can go back to the podcast from the previous 2 hours. And everything's up there. So we talked about the Graham Platner stuff. This is another story that popped off over like the past couple of days. And I don't know why people announce. I think people overshare on social media to an ungodly degree. It's insane. And I don't think anybody at this point would disagree with that. There is so much oversharing. And I was reading this story of this couple that they're an influencer couple. What in the world is that? We're influencers. This is like Homebuyers, or the HGTV show. Where you have the couple that are like, yes, you know, she does Sanskrit calligraphy, and I'm an underwater hemp weaver, and our budget's $5
20: million. $5 million?
5: Yeah. It's like, so they're an influencer couple, Jesse and Ashley Ridgeway. He is known as McJugger Nuggets.
20: Oh, well.
5: Serious story. Oh, my gosh. Okay, let me try to get through this. So it's sad. I mean, the story is sad because of what it entails. So they, I guess, are one of those couples that overshare everything online. And they were talking about how they terminated a pregnancy because it came out, they learned that their unborn child had Down syndrome. And they shared the news very theatrically on Instagram. They had it in their Instagram stories. And they literally were like, we're announcing that this, you know, we did this. And they said the choice was not made lightly. And they said, yes, you know, some people may disagree with the decision. And it was the best choice for their family. It was extremely traumatic, etc. So my first thought was, that is one of the most callous things I've ever seen. That is horrific. They're like, well, looks like the baby has Down syndrome. We're going to have to, you know, we're going to have to abort. I first saw this because a friend of mine who he's since passed, but had a Down syndrome son. She remarked on it, how it made her sick to her stomach. And she said her son was one of the best things that ever happened to her. And that's when I started reading about this story. And the callousness of this couple just cannot be underestimated. So they made this big announcement. And it also came out that they apparently spent a lot of money on their dogs, which I don't mind, you know, people spending a lot of money on their dogs. But they had a dog that had like a kidney condition or something, and they spent money on surgery and rehabilitation for the dog and all this stuff. And I think the dog's like 5 or 6 years old. I can't remember. But a lot of people were noting that it seemed weird to them that they spent so much time, money, and effort on their dog, and their baby has Down syndrome, and they choose to abort the baby. And Juan's showing you, if you're watching the simulcast right now, you can see it. I mean, they made a big thing, and they get into the statistics. Like, they announced their decision, and then they went through this, like, big explanation for it. And some people are saying that it sounds like these people are responsible. And like one of the comments that I read was that, do you know how negatively it would impact both parents and the child's quality of life if they weren't prepared to deal with a baby that has Down syndrome? And they recorded themselves like talking about it and crying and doing all of this. And then the pushback came. And people started bringing up the dog and all this stuff. So he posted this huge comment on X, I'm pulling this up, where he said that he's never seen before such hate and vitriol ever in his life over two people who are grieving the loss, and that's the couple there, grieving the loss of their unborn child and making an impossible decision. The decision seemed pretty possible for you to make, if I'm being honest. They said the last 24 hours, he writes this on X, the last 24 hours have exposed a side of humanity that is deeply disturbing. Being called murderous pieces of blank, evil, and compared to Hitler, and receiving nonstop death threats. Seeing my 6-year-old dog with stage 4 kidney disease be used as a weapon, manipulating my words and intent in a tweet, or saying that we'll regret this decision forever, is insanity. And he goes on about the depravity of people online and people who said that. He goes, so many saying they would have kept the child or put it up for adoption, or are suddenly ready to adopt a Down syndrome child. That's great. You can do all those things. And saying that, but, you know, a lot of people throwing the stones don't even have kids, let alone one with a condition, and most likely will never do the things that they say they're going to do. I mean, he goes on and on and on. First off, you both need to get real jobs and get offline. You need to get real jobs and get the hell offline. This is ridiculous. This is also cause and effect. When you show something like this and make it a point to be very theatrical in how you're inviting the public into your lives and you're putting it all out there for comment, and now you're complaining about it. This isn't just like regular, like, let's get ready together or get ready with me. This isn't like that. No doubt they were really excited about having a baby. But if you do not want opinions that are going to hurt your feelings, then maybe you shouldn't share all of that stuff or any of it online. Don't, you know, complain about getting feedback when you sought it. Who in the hell puts up information like that to be devoured as content in the first place? You're monetizing this. They're monetizing this. And sure, they can say, well, it's, you know, it's sad, they're very upset. I'm sure they are, but I can't help but feel that a lot of the rage that they're feeling is because a lot of what these people are saying is probably accurate. It's callous. It's like they've never met anyone with Down syndrome ever in their lives. That's what it sounds like. Does it sound like that to you? They act like their child is basically going to be chained to a bed and never have any life at all. I just find them selfish. I find them navel-gazing, selfish, self-aggrandizing people. And they made a big thing about it. They put it all online. They welcomed public comment. They sought it by putting it online like that. And then they got mad when they announced that they were aborting their child because their child has Down syndrome. Then they got mad because people were aghast. You said mean things to my wife. Well, is that worse than killing your baby because they have Down syndrome? And that's exactly what it is. You can dress it up in whatever veneer that you want to. But who are you to determine somebody else's quality of life? That's what I don't get. Who are you to determine quality of life for someone? And the guy is mad. He goes, there are over a million abortions every single year for a myriad of reasons. This is happening on a daily basis and is the most common outcome. And they kept saying trisomy 21. It's Down syndrome. That's what it's called. But I kind of feel like they use that because they think it sounds more exotic than just saying Down syndrome. Like it suggests that there's maybe something else there that's like fatal. We don't know. And they go, but yet this one blows up and people are surprised. And then he acts like he's somehow a virtue warrior because nobody talks about this. What are you talking about? People have been talking about Down syndrome and abortion for forever, especially European countries that have decided to grant people late-term abortions, even all the way up to the moment of birth in some of these European countries if the child has Down syndrome. They're literally, I mean, this was a major story like 6 years ago. What do you mean nobody's talking about it? Who are these social media influencers that believe that life outside of their sphere begins the day that they start posting on social media? Dear heavens, you people are insufferable. Insufferable. And I feel like they do feel shame, and now they're deflecting it and projecting it on everyone else. I mean, what people don't talk about is, and what they're, I think what people are outraged about is, you know, that, I mean, these people went up and they were like, well, you know, we're just going to get rid of our child. He gets into how his wife was sedated for the procedure. Unfortunately, the sedation doesn't exist to the child in that regard. So the baby with Down syndrome felt everything that was being done to it. Good heavens. And they killed her. And I'm supposed to feel bad for these people. These self-aggrandizing influencers. Again, both of these people need to get the hell off of social media, get real jobs, and touch grass, because they're monetizing this. When you're an influencer, that's your thing. So they're getting all of these clicks, and that's the whole entire reason that they even put it on social media in the first place. Because it's part of your whole shtick. It's part of your brand. Putting everything online, like, oh my gosh. That's for monetization. And we're supposed to somehow feel like they're the innocent people in all of this? This is one of the reasons why I hate the whole influencer racket. We have people all the time that are like, that come up and they ask me if I'll post about this on Instagram. I don't do it at all on X. I've actually really never done it for payment on Instagram or anything like that. I've never done that. And the way that they have all their social media set up, I mean, they want that to be their whole cottage industry. They're like, oh, the loss of our, first off, the way they describe it, well, the loss of our child, the murder of your child, because the child had Down syndrome. And they thought that it was going to be inconvenient for them. The dog that required the surgery, yeah, people are absolutely bringing it up, and they have every right to. And you know how they know about your damn dog? Because you posted about it, oversharer. You are the one who posted about it on social media. Don't post this stuff on social media and then bitch and moan when people criticize you for it. You started this. No one knew anything about these people until they started oversharing everything on social media. No one cares about your stupid makeup routine. No one cares about the dumb food you eat. No one cares about your daily, this is what I do, a day in the life. Nobody cares. They have their own lives to live. Grieving the loss of our unborn child. How did you lose your child? You aborted your child because your child had Down syndrome. I don't feel bad for these disgusting, heartless, soulless people. Maybe their dog should be taken from them too. Heaven forbid, the moment they find their dog to be too inconvenient. You saw what happened to the baby. We got more on the way as we roll towards headlines, our partners that bring you the program. It's the folks over at Byrna. Byrna is accessible for people who want to feel confident. I've told you guys before, it doesn't say any of that here, but I carry every day. 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
3: And now, all of the news you would probably miss. It's time for Dana's Quick Five.
5: So Apple has some stores that are closing forever on June 20th. That's going to be like in Trumbull, Connecticut, Escondido, California, and Towson, Maryland. They're ceasing operations on June 20th. And they said that they're expanding and enhancing their other retail store, blah, blah, blah. It's a business decision. I don't care. They're trying to, as Kane put, maximize their shareholders' value. It's not a big deal. Okay, this is horrible. SpaghettiOs, which are amazing. I'm not going to lie. Some of my favorite foods as a kid. Apparently, a family claims that SpaghettiOs were infested with actively moving worms or parasites, and there's a big lawsuit now with Campbell's and Walmart. So a Florida mother and her daughter, they sued after they ate SpaghettiOs that they said were contaminated and unfit to eat. They filed the complaint. The woman, Mary Hubbard, she said that they were eating the SpaghettiOs and they saw stuff moving in the food, and apparently they took videos of it. They bought it at Walmart, which is also a defendant, and they said that they had parasitic infections after eating it, including gastrointestinal illness and sepsis. So they're looking for $75,000 in damages, which I don't know. To be honest, I am always like, really, whenever I see these stories, I think we've all been trained to be immediately suspicious of the claims made, have we not? So I don't know. I really don't know with this one. I've never seen that with SpaghettiOs ever, so I don't know. Let's see. A West Virginia pantry worker found a venomous snake in a donation bag. Ooh. That's no thank you. Yeah, it was dropped. It was in a donation bag. And this was employees and volunteers of Christian Help. It's in Mingo County, West Virginia. Provides food, clothing, and other resources for people in need. The director of the three-decade-old pantry, they were getting donations over the weekend, and they saw something that caught their eye, and it was a copperhead, and it was hitching a ride in all of the donation bags and boxes. So I don't think anybody dropped it off, but I do think that in the area, you know, this is where the area is, and the snake saw a stack of stuff, like boxes and bags, and went there probably for safety. But they were able to get it taken care of, but man alive, and it was an adult male copperhead. So a burglar used a Waymo to flee the scene of the first of its kind case in San Francisco. This is a very San Francisco story of theft. A dude literally just booked a Waymo as his getaway car. It was posted outside of the Marina Yoga Studio, idling as the burglar made his move. He was in and out of the Hot 8 Yoga with an armload of activewear. He stuffed the loot in the car's trunk, hopped inside, and disappeared down the street in his Waymo. And so I don't think that they've caught him. How do you not? Apparently the information didn't lead police to the suspect. So they said, well, maybe he did it with a burner phone or used stolen information. I guess it's one way to do it. I mean, good heavens. A daycare worker smacked 5 kids between the ages of 2 and 4 with a metal stapler. And then after she got fired, she said, my babies are going to miss me. No, they're not going to miss you, just like they didn't miss the stapler to the head. She looks like somebody who would hit somebody with a stapler, too, if I'm being honest. She faces 11 counts of misdemeanor battery now. We have more in store. 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
9: Republican Spencer Pratt for the November runoff. Romano had been running in third, but she gained more votes than Pratt with every single update. President Trump claiming fraud against Republicans. This is ABC News.
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5: Welcome back to the program. Getting you set up for Friday. And, man, alive. We got into the Plattner stuff. We've been talking about the YouTube couple that announce everything on social media and then are shocked when they get criticism. There's just good heavens. And of course, Congress is out right now. So that's one of the reasons why the DC front is a little tired. That's why you see all the media going after everything from the reflecting pool to they have to have something. This couple of things, let's see if I can pull up a few of these. So this story is crazy. It's from Canada, if I can pull this up. It's about euthanasia in Canada, and we know that they have their MAID program, right? You know that they've passed that. That's been law now for quite some time. Apparently, it's become very popular, the whole assisted suicide thing. And now they're saying that the percentage of deaths due to that have been exponentially increasing, obviously, since the passage, which they said wasn't going to happen with the passage of the MAID. Now it's 5% of all of the deaths that they have in Canada now. 5%. That is crazy. 5% are from the assisted suicide, their program that they have in Canada. And there are so many stories where they're told that you hear people who either can't afford treatment or people who are just depressed and they're young and healthy and they're simply dealing with depression. They're recommended for this and they just give it to them. I'm just shocked at this. They said the explosion, it's now 5% of all deaths. 5% now, and it's only increasing. Now, you would think that the state maybe would say, well, you would wonder, is there any kind of common sense involved in this at all? Maybe the state is like evaluating these cases and they're not just going to allow. No. They will pretty much allow anybody. It's the Medical Assistance in Dying. So they call it MAID, M-A-I-D. And it was supposed, the way that it was pitched was that it would be for people that had, you know, serious terminal illnesses. But clearly it has gone above and beyond all of that. It's not just serious terminal illness. It's everything now. If depression, people who are just tired of living. And it is so sad. Some of these stories are so sad. So if all a doctor has to do is refer you to a specialist, if you're trying to get health care, they had this story. Let me pull this up. This was on Issues and Insights. That's 17,000 people a year, 5%. And it's going to get more. So, for instance, they went through the story of like several people who had gone through this and needed to get, you know, checkups or something like that. They said that if the doctor referred you to a specialist, it's like 15 weeks to get an appointment. Then just to get treated. It's like another 13 weeks on top of that. On average, they said, if you have to get an MRI, that's like a 4.5 month waiting period on average. But if you elect to be euthanized, you can do same day. Now, this is the healthcare system that Democrats love. They love this. So it's same day. And again, they were supposed to limit it the way it was described to people whose deaths were literally, quote, reasonably foreseeable. Then 5 years later, they expanded it to people whose, quote, death is not reasonably foreseeable. And then they expanded it again to include people suffering solely from a mental illness, etc. That is going to be apparently implemented in full next year. So physically healthy people that, as I said, they're healthy, they're dealing with depression, they can be euthanized and you can do a same day appointment. The Red State had a story on how big the business of euthanization has become in Canada. Nearly 100,000 Canadians have availed themselves of this form of healthcare. And it's now, and by the way, that's 17,000 people a year because of this. So 100,000 people have availed themselves since it was passed of this form of healthcare. Now it's more than 5% of all the deaths in the country. And they waived their if your death, even if your death was considered in the beginning as being, quote, reasonably foreseeable, they still implemented a 10-day waiting period. And anybody else who it wasn't reasonably foreseeable was 90 days. Now they're waiving that. They're waiving that now. All of them. Now there's not even going to be a waiting period. Now they said it's common to have same or next day death because of euthanasia. It's crazy. They said, there was one story, this is over at NIH in an article. Yeah, there's a lot of money being made here. They said one elderly woman declined MAID and preferred palliative care. When a hospice placement request was rejected, her husband who had been assessed as struggling with caregiver burnout, he asked for urgent MAID assessment, and she was euthanized that day. That was just in the past that was this year, actually. That's crazy. The Globe and Mail had a story about a 45-year-old who had Crohn's disease, and his doctor, they met in a coffee shop, and the doctor approved him for euthanasia. And then he followed up with him with all these text messages, encouraging him to go through the process. And any of the family members that opposed it, the doctor was super highly critical of them. The doctor even drove him to the facility himself to administer it. So that sounds like coercion. Yeah. If you're being honest. I mean, the guy clearly was like hesitating. The family didn't support it, and this doctor just didn't care. I can't even imagine this. So this is ultimately the end point of every socialized healthcare system that has ever been implemented, because it can't exist under the weight of, it tries to advertise everything as free, but somebody's got to pay for it. That means everybody's got to pay for it. And it also means you have to restrict the services, and you also have to restrict the patient pool so that you can better accommodate people. That's Canada. That is not a healthcare system of a modern advanced society. That is Stone Age barbarism. That is masquerading as modern healthcare. That's something I would imagine a Sharia country would implement, but not America's hat, our neighbor to the north, right? Just one of the craziest things I've ever seen. Over 5%. And they keep waiving, they keep reducing. Now there's like hardly any restrictions. Hardly any. There was a story, horrifying, of a rape survivor who could not get over the trauma of what had happened to her. And she scheduled euthanasia, and her family was trying to object. And she said, nope, I'm just going to do it. And that doctors immediately, they fast-tracked it, allowed her to do it. Without treating, it's just insane to me. I feel so bad for these people, and they have nowhere else to go. There's all of these stories that you can find them all over social media now. You can find them online on news sites where people go to visit a doctor, and then the doctor's like, yeah, well, you can always try euthanasia, and they recommend them for the MAID program. This is like commonplace now. So Canada is going to commit seppuku, and then they're going to pat themselves on the back and act like it's modern healthcare. So dumb. Okay, switching gears entirely. And I was only looking at this story because of the setting. So I don't follow Callum Turner and Dua Lipa, but they got married in Sicily. Looks beautiful, right? And Palermo. And when you consider Sicily, I mean, they've got some, you know, they got pistachios. They got cash crops, right? But the biggest cash crop is tourism. That's a tourism country. People go there. It's beautiful. You know, you would think that there's a nice symbiotic relationship there with tourism and then the people who are there and showcasing their country. So they're having this like big wedding in Sicily, and people have been protesting it. People were spray painting on the sides of buildings in Palermo that Palermo is not for rent. Now, let's just try to fully appreciate how stupid this is. They're upset because people rented a private facility for their wedding, which is nowhere near as big as Jeff Bezos's was. What was it, the year, 2 years ago? Nowhere near as big. And they rented a private facility. They're not making a spectacle of it. It's just for their friends and family. But people are mad, and they're saying that Palermo's not for rent. And these are the people who have been protesting against tourism. And they're protesting the fact that somebody rented a facility to have their wedding there. And their chosen manner of protest was to spray paint on buildings in Italy, in Sicily, Palermo's not for rent. So you're hurting the businesses owned by the Sicilians that you're claiming to stand up for and you're spray painting their private property that they then have to paint over. So they've had handbills. They've been spray painting buildings. They've been doing all of this because what would happen if tourism stopped entirely? What would happen if tourists stopped going to Palermo or Sicily? What would happen? I mean, they would have such a severe economic contraction. I mean, think about it. Some of their biggest industries are what? Hospitality, service sector. The drop in tax revenue, oh my goodness, the devastation, because they have thousands of jobs that depend directly on hospitality in Palermo. It helps drive their historic preservation. It drives their revitalization. It drives everything. The helping pay the bills in the neighborhood. They would lose. Think about all of the artisan shops, all of the restaurants, all of the bed and breakfasts, all of the retail that would close without that cash. Tourism is your cash crop. Now people say, well, you know, there's a housing shortage and it would lower the cost of living. At what cost? Yeah, you wouldn't have anybody. No, yeah, you're going to have a huge availability in housing because no one's going to be able to afford to live there if they can't run a damn business to pay their bills. If your business is the service sector and you were to kneecap that, yeah, you're going to have a boom in housing availability because ain't nobody going to be able to afford to live there. This is insane. Now, there's a way to conduct tourism to ease like foot traffic in historic areas if you're worried about the preservation. I don't object to any of that. You know, if you want to charge like at the Trevi Fountain, they made it to where now you have to pay a small fee, I think it's like a euro or, you know, a couple euros, to get close to the fountain. Because it's like actually one of the last the endpoints for one of their aqueducts in Italy. And it's still functioning. It's pretty amazing. Beautiful architecture. That's their town. They can do that. They can charge an extra fee if you want to get closer. That's fine. But to go in like in Palermo and start spray painting stuff like no tourism, no rent, you can't rent this out. You're just like cutting your nose off despite your face. Doesn't make any sense. So I don't know. They've been, have you noticed that they've had, like, in different parts of Europe, like these anti-tourism movements, and it's all in these like heavily service sector driven areas? To have people stop for one moment to think about the economic devastation that would cause to your own people, to your own area. I don't think they have. It's like, again, social contagion. We've got more on the way. We've got Today in Stupidity coming up. And our partners that help bring you the program, it's the folks over at Super Beats. You guys know Super Beats, the heart chews that they make. Well, now they have a cholesterol supplement.

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3: I'm just amazed at some of the criticism that's coming up in defense of Graham Plattner. So like some of these lefty, like MS Now, whatever pundits say, oh, it's a clear double standard at play with the Plattner reporting because he's an anti-Zionist and et cetera. What? Why does everything, not everything has to be about the Jews, you freaks. Good night. I can't with these people, man. I can't. I'm done with it. I almost want Congress to come back. Can you believe it? Almost. Almost. They'll fly over the beautiful reflecting pool now, which looks lovely. I don't know if you guys have seen any of the recent photos of it, but it's actually blue. And Kane, yeah. The reflecting pool, get this, it reflects.
4: What the hell?
3: What? I thought it was just supposed to be dirty duck poop water, but no. It actually, the reflecting pool looks nice now. If you've seen it, it's beautiful, and it looks clean, and apparently they have all of this stuff in place to keep the water clean and to reduce the, you know, animal waste, et cetera. But it, I mean, the water's in it and it's flowing in and it, so it looks really nice. I mean, it actually reflects and it looks pretty. It doesn't look green and icky. So nice. I look forward to seeing it the next time I'm in DC, which I try not to be in DC a lot, but you know, I'll look forward to seeing it. And notice how all the complaints about it have gone away. Now that the left sees how nice it is, they can't complain anymore. What are they going to complain about?
4: Yeah, they can't complain anymore.
3: Well, I mean, you know, but it looks so much nicer. How can you look at what it was before and say, no, we should have kept it that way? Leaking out 17,000 gallons. What was it, a day or a week? I can't remember.
5: Yeah, no, it was definitely thousands, hundreds of thousands of gallons a week.
3: Crazy. All right, today in stupidity, Kane.
5: All right, this happened in Arlington County, Virginia. There's a Pride Month proclamation going on, okay. And there was this she psychotherapist, romance novelist person speaking there. And this is what she had to say. Listen to this. She's saying
6: both me and my staff have personally had to help trans queer youth in this county who are facing bullying and discrimination in Arlington public schools. Last week, my son at Campbell got the sex ed talk in health class and was told children only can come from men and women. No queer representation, no IVF representation.
5: What? Children can only come from men and women?
3: As opposed to where else?
5: She's anti-science, apparently.
3: Yeah, I guess you hate science. Folks, that does it for us this week. Make sure you find us over at Substack, Chapter and Verse. Facebook, YouTube, like and subscribe. I will be back with you on Monday, folks.
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9: Wayne Cabot. The war just took a turn. Israel launching airstrikes into Iran. Explosions heard in Isfahan, Tabriz, Tehran. The attacks are in retaliation for Iran's missile attack on Israel. The first missile attack since the ceasefire by Iran. All 10 missiles were intercepted. Representative Mike McCall, Republican on ABC's This Week.
10: I think that honestly, that the Iranians are dragging this out. They want to drag this out closer to the midterm elections. I don't think they're negotiating in good faith.
9: The war drags on as the world turns to sport. Some members of Iran's World Cup entourage still waiting for U.S. visas before this week's games in Los Angeles. And speaking of L.A., the mayoral election just took a major turn. L.A. City Council member Nithya Raman has overtaken Spencer Pratt by about 3,000 votes, erasing Pratt's primary night edge of 9%. ABC's Selena Wang says President Trump is claiming the delay in counting votes is evidence of fraud.
11: Trump peddles an unsubstantiated claim that last week's California elections are rigged because after 4 days, the state isn't even close to finishing the count.
12: Do you have evidence to support
13: that? All I have to do is look.
12: That's not evidence.
13: And I listen to people. And let's see what happens.
12: But, sir, that's not evidence.
11: The Trump Justice Department now sending in a federal prosecutor to investigate voter fraud allegations in California.
9: And in Maine, Senate hopeful Graham Plattner faced voters at a town hall, the primary coming up on Tuesday. Plattner telling the crowd, we need to fight unchecked power.
14: The United States Senate, I believe, needs to be a place of challenging the power of the court. And we need to be a lot more creative about how we wield power when we have it.
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9: Concession workers at SoFi Stadium are set to go on strike as the World Cup begins. ABC's Melissa Adun.
17: We have reached out to the hospitality company for comment and are awaiting word. Now, if they do not come to a deal soon, concession workers could walk off the job at any point. And let me tell you, the clock is ticking as this Friday is USA versus Paraguay's match. So this is the first of many games to be held at SoFi, and tickets are selling fast. We're looking at them selling for well over $1,000.
9: The NBA Finals arrive in New York with a heightened risk. An NYPD assessment obtained by ABC News says malicious actors across the ideological spectrum may use high-profile sporting events for targeted violence. These kinds of assessments are routine for big events. There's no specific threat. President Trump is expected to attend, and because of that, the Knicks are telling fans arrive at least 2 hours before tip-off to airport-style security. And there'll be no watch party at the Garden due to enhanced security. Also, after someone assaulted a cop during the last watch party, Mayor Zoran Mondani.
18: We know that the vast majority of New Yorkers were celebrating in the way that we would want them to, with exuberance, with joy. But there is no tolerance for violence against police officers or violence in general.
9: Heat building across the central U.S. Upper 90s expected across the southern plains Monday. Amarillo could hit 100 degrees. I'm Wayne Cabot, ABC News.
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24: 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Gary McNamara and Eric Harley talk about everything from politics to social issues and news of the day. Whether you're up late or you're just starting your day, welcome to the show. From the Relief Factor Studios, this is Red Eye Radio.
25: All across America, we are Red Eye Radio. He is Eric Harley and I'm Gary McNamara. Good morning.
26: Hello.
25: Hey. I just was reading here. The show's intro interrupted my reading.
26: They did? What were you reading?
25: I was reading John Fund from National Review.
26: Yeah.
25: California's election system is a disgrace. And just writing here, this because people don't know this. California has deliberately slowed down ballot counting to accommodate its chaotic expansion of mail-in voting. The Washington Post editorial board calls the Golden State in this regard a national embarrassment. The New York Times sighs that California's elections are in the pre-telegraph era. The system is indeed a designed mess. A voter can return a ballot in any county in California, no matter which county that voter is registered in. A decade ago, California legalized ballot harvesting, which allows anyone to collect and deliver a limitless number of mail-in ballots, which increases the risk of fraud or coercion. The state mails ballots to all registered voters, 23.2 million of them. Ballots received by officials up to 7 days after the election day are counted.
26: Wow.
25: Tom Del Becerro, a former GOP state chairman, told me that he has received 4 duplicate ballots at his address and that his neighbors often get ballots for people who no longer live there. A lawsuit against California's Secretary of State by the nonprofit organization Judicial Watch claims that there are 873,000 people on the state's voter registration rolls who have moved or died or who don't have an address but are still getting ballots. In 2024, a previous Judicial Watch lawsuit had forced Los Angeles County to remove 1.2 million inactive voter registrations. Then there's the issue of signature verification. LA uses machine scanners to compare signatures on mail-in ballots to all the signatures in a voter's registration file. In California, each county sets its own threshold for ballot authorization. Ballots that meet or exceed it are automatically approved and rarely get a manual review. Sometimes even ballots that are initially rejected or flagged for scrutiny can be cured if the voter corrects any faults. Moreover, a state who claims a voter who claims to be able to sign can make a mark instead. A witness is then supposed to sign below. However, a former Los Angeles election official admitted to me that no address for a witness is requested and that witness signatures are not verified. And that's it. You know, when you look at the voter ID and everything else, Republicans should be pounding on it.
26: Oh my gosh!
25: They should be pounding on it. I know the Department of Justice is looking into it. I know that there's a referendum. You know, the referendum for voter ID is, as he had mentioned in the article. I didn't read that part of it. Is apparently there. You know, for November. But when you've got no voter ID, that's it right there.
26: And
25: you know. Right there is where you've got to focus and say, look how long it takes, because everybody knows what an embarrassment it is. And the Supreme Court might come in and nix the, taking ballots after Election Day, by the way, too.
26: Yeah.
25: Supreme Court might come in on that one. It looks
26: like,
25: you know, who knows how they were thinking, but it looks like, was it Roberts? I forgot who it was who said it's why they call it Election Day.
0: Yeah, was it Roberts or Gorsuch? It was one of the two.
25: One of them said, it's called Election Day for a reason.
0: Right. Well, you know, because you could extrapolate it out. 7 days. Well, why just 7 days? 7 days is not a long, is not long enough for me. I need more time than 7 days to get it to you. You can make excuse after excuse. If it's not in, it's not in. It doesn't count, period.
25: And as he writes here, it's clear that California has a system that favors flexibility at the cost of certainty, reliability, and efficiency. Every other state manages to count its votes in a somewhat timely manner, said California Congressman Kevin Cowley, an independent who sits in the House with the GOP. California's inability to completely handle the basic administration of democracy is embarrassing. It also indicates why our state has so many other problems. But the fact is, because it takes so long, and because of no voter ID, and because of the rampant ballot harvesting, there's no confidence in that system.
0: No.
25: There's no. Now, do I think it would make a difference? Do I think that Hilton or Platt have a chance in hell of ever holding office? No, but I thought that before everything that has happened now.
0: But if, you know,
25: because the people that are left
0: in
25: California, what you have to understand is this has been going on for a long time. The high prices have been there for a long time. The people of the majority of voters in California, they're getting exactly what they want. Same in New York.
0: Mm-hmm.
25: I'm beyond the thing that there's this secret, you know, that the fraud is so great that no Republican votes are being counted. Is there fraud? Of course there is.
0: Well, you know, again, them cheating in California in order to favor the Democrats is, sorry, it's like, you know.
25: Or rigging, whatever you want to call it.
0: It is not, you know, because that's the whole idea. Even if you got voter ID in California, you know, you get voter ID in California, how much is it going to change? It'd be funny if it changed drastically. If you have this, you know, if you change the entire system to where it should be, I suspect zero would change, and it's not going to change in our lifetime. But it doesn't matter. The Democratic Party, they're the ones screaming, Trump is a threat to democracy. You're telling me this isn't?
25: And Democrats in California want to do everything to ensure that the possibility of the chances of fraud is the greatest that they can possibly make it, because they believe it will go in their direction.
0: Well, because
25: otherwise,
0: you know,
25: voter ID, that's why the public sees it. And, you know, even the Democratic Party, landslide numbers of Democrats want voter ID. California doesn't. If you don't want voter ID, there's only one reason you don't want it.
0: Because you want cheating. You want, and this is what it comes down to, is that, all right, so let's see, they see a red district, and that red district gets close, right? It's about to turn blue. Well, you might change a seat or two through cheating. It's the state itself is going to be blue, but there are still one or two red districts in California, and that makes a big difference. Think about it. It's, you don't have to go through the whole, you know, redrawing the district lines and cracking and packing of redistricting. You don't have to do that anymore. It's, you know, for the or
25: and,
0: if you don't have voter ID, it's not necessary because you can encourage and their system that allows 7 days. Well, why not keep the polls open for 7 days later than election day? I mean, how far you want to take it?
25: Yeah, it's and so the taking so long just adds to the perception of an election being rigged. Not wanting voter ID, the ballot harvesting, allowing, not doing it where they can take care of it on election day with all the mail-in ballots counted as they are in the vast majority of every state. The perception of fraud can be just as bad as actual fraud.
0: Yeah.
25: Or the perception of fraud, or putting in policies that encourage fraud, you can't sell to the American public. But I think the other thing is, look, when you look at what, you know, for example, what Hilton and Bianco have, it's roughly about 30%, which is roughly where California is. Mm-hmm. I mean, it basically matches all the polls, basically matches the polls out there. You have a state that I saw the other day, it's like the Democrats have beaten down the public so much they don't even know how good it could be in a state.
0: Yeah, right.
25: And I bring that over the weekend, that they're just beat down so much.
0: Well, it's like communism. It's just like communism. I mean, that's where they're headed anyway. But think about it. If you live in communism all your life, then you become conditioned to, well, the government gives us everything we need. You know, and when communism fell, we talked about this recently, when communism fell, people had real fear in their minds that they were going to have to go out and fend for themselves. They were actually going to have to go out and do something. And it didn't happen right away. But, you know, that's where the fear was. They had become complacent, obviously couldn't do anything about it. But there is the conditioning of the mind that, well, this is the way it is. And again, what you're seeing, though, the difference is that at some point you can't afford to stay, and you've got a number of people that are leaving California, but it's still a massive state population-wise and always will be.
25: As he writes here, the first step on the road to recovery would be for California voters to pass the Citizens Initiative this November. It would require photo ID for in-person voting. It would require that mail-in ballot users write the last four digits of their government ID on their ballot envelope, and it would hold election officials responsible for verifying voter citizenship status and, when necessary, for requesting election audits. A valuable second step would be for people to take the possibility of fraud or built-in error in the system seriously. California's election system has serious structural vulnerabilities. Universal vote by mail with no voter ID requirements creates conditions where fraud can go undetected and unpunished, eroding public confidence. The U.S. Attorney's Office in Los Angeles wrote on X, "My office has multiple election fraud investigations underway in coordination with the FBI Los Angeles." So we already know, you know, this is the interesting thing when you look at it, whether it's governor or whatever, we already know that even in California, I believe the majority in the polls wants voter ID.
0: Yeah.
25: You know, we look at, we go back to, what was it, 2020, and the number of ballots, you know, the initiatives that were on there that were all, you know, affirmative action, get rid of affirmative action. You take the names out of it, it's really amazing how conservative the nation can be. I'm reading here, even as even Californians are saying no to new taxes. Well, you see all this. You see the voter ID. You see California saying, well, we're sick of the taxes, yet they keep putting the same people in. You know, Hilton and Bianco are only going to get 30%. The polls show they were only 30 to 35% of the electorate to begin with.
0: Mm-hmm.
25: So they weren't
0: going
25: to get more than that.
0: Mm-hmm.
25: You're just not going to, you're not going to get it in a state like that. The pathology of dependency is so deep, and those that are, and you've got people leaving every day, and those people that are leaving are going for a better life. So the people that are there are still going to vote in the same way. I know it's insane.
0: It's this weird, blind, false confidence.
25: Yeah.
0: Confidence in that, in something that's never going to happen, that that somehow things are going to change by reelecting the same party over and over again.
25: You know, I think it's like they sit there and go, no, we don't want taxes. Just tax the billionaires. Don't tax me.
0: No,
25: so exactly. It's not over. But then again, remember, it's not, because remember in 2020 when they were going to pass that one corporate tax and the people blew it out of the water.
0: Mm-hmm.
25: So the people of California, even on that initiative, said no, it's going to make it tougher to get businesses here in California, but they still keep voting the most radical Democrats in office as they are putting forth initiatives, and the polls have shown and the referendums have shown that they have many conservative opinions. And yet they keep electing the people that want to do the opposite of what they claim they want to do. It's insane.
0: Yeah. Yeah. Look, this is a state that years ago, twice, voted down gay marriage.
25: Yep.
0: The very same California. And this is, you know, this is where they are, though. They certainly don't want to vote Republican. They don't want Republican free market leadership.
25: And that's where the president should have known the specifics against Kristen Welker instead of just going back and forth. But I swear, I think part of the reason he goes on is he's looking at his poll numbers that are down, and he thinks if we scream back and forth and I walk out and a liberal, then it helps my base. There's no reason. I learned absolutely nothing from watching that interview yesterday.
0: There's no reason to make any Sunday morning appearances
25: for
0: him.
25: There's no reason for the president to do that. I don't know why he continues to do that, except for that point that he feels that if they go back and forth, and he never made the points that John Fund made right here that we've many, many times. Here's the problem. This, and this. Guarantee Rubio would have made those points.
0: Mm-hmm.
25: Here's the problem. This, and this.
0: Mm-hmm.
25: That's why we look at it and say the possibility is so great for fraud that we say, yeah, we believe it's rigged.
0: Yeah.
25: Because there's no other reason that you don't, and he didn't do it.
0: It's a very simple concept.
25: Yeah.
0: You don't have to get into the weeds on this.
25: No.
0: When it comes to changing the voting laws in California or voter ID for the whole nation. It's something that people understand without, again, going down a rabbit hole.
25: But there's no reason for the president to ever talk to Kristen Welker again. There's just no reason. I don't know why he continues to do it. We've advised him not to do it. There's plenty of other media outlets he could go on.
0: Except if
25: he actually wants the fight because he believes it helps with his base.
0: But that's the only reason. Because he can get exposure anytime he wants it. And he doesn't even need the media. Just walk out in front of... just walk out in front of the White House and start talking.
25: Yeah.
0: I mean, the media is going to carry that, but he can do an interview anytime or make a statement anytime, and it's going to make the news every time.
25: We are Red Eye Radio.
0: Brought to you by Hotshot Secret.
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25: We're Red Eye Radio. He's Eric Carlin. I'm Gary McNamara. Job numbers on Friday, and like we always do, we go over them. We'll do that following the bottom of the hour. So we both had the same thing. We're both wondering, are Trump and Netanyahu playing good cop, bad cop?
0: After the weekend, actually before the weekend, I suspected that's the case, and I'm more convinced based on weekend events. It makes sense if you're trying... If the president's trying to build, how do I phrase this, wartime president plausible deniability? I'm not sure if that applies. You know what I mean? So yes. you're trying to separate yourself, give yourself a degree of separation. And it starts with screaming expletives at BB over the phone, which, you know, that report came out last week. And I thought, all right, it's a leaked report. And then I thought, well, maybe it was leaked on purpose. Maybe he did it. And then, okay, that sounded pretty good. We'll call you later. And then but certainly Israel has to do a lot of the heavy lifting in this war. The question is, are they doing all the heavy lifting now to give the president time to get through an election?

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1: And I'm Gary McNamara along with Eric Harley. The job numbers came out on Friday. We'll get to that in just a minute.
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1: All right, here we go. From the Bureau of Labor Statistics, the job situation for May. All right. In May, the number of people not in the labor force who currently want a job changed little at 6.2 million. These individuals were not counted as unemployed because they were not actively looking for work during the 4 weeks preceding the survey or were unavailable to take a job. The number of people employed part-time for economic reasons at 4.8 million changed little in May. These individuals would prefer full-time employment but were working part-time because their hours have been reduced or they were unable to find full-time jobs. Among those not in the labor force who wanted a job, the number of people marginally attached to the labor force changed little also at 1.7 million. These individuals wanted and were available for work and had looked for work sometime in the prior 12 months, but had not looked for work in the 4 weeks preceding the survey. If you look for work once in 12 months, you're counted or not counted.
2: Yeah, it's really.
1: The number of discouraged workers, a subset of the marginally attached who believe that no jobs were available to them, was 486,000 in May, essentially unchanged. A lot of things were really unchanged. Now, the non-farm, the total non-farm payroll employment increased 172,000 in May, similar to the gain of 179,000 in April. In May, jobs gained occurred in leisure and hospitality, local government, and health care.
2: Yeah.
1: Oh, I'll also say mining. Mining was up 5,000, 10,000 since February. That's good.
2: No, it's very good.
1: That's good. Mining is oil production.
2: Right.
1: So
2: yeah.
1: People
2: yeah.
1: know.
2: Yep.
1: That was good. Leisure, hospitality, 70,000 jobs in May, well above the monthly average.
2: Preparing for, of course, summer vacations.
1: Summertime. Summer, yep, exactly.
2: Summer travel.
1: Let me just see here. Over the month, food services and drinking places added 48,000 jobs.
2: I'm sorry. Drinking place? I'm guessing alcohol, not water, right?
1: Yeah, yes. Yeah.
2: The watering hole.
1: Well, then again, you can make a hell of a lot of profit if you're selling, okay, we're a drinking establishment. We're selling bottled water, $10 a bottle.
2: Well, no.
1: It's a hell of a profit margin
2: and
1: there.
2: And like the microbreweries, we bottle our own water. How about that? I would try that, right?
1: Well,
2: it's just filtered tap water.
1: Well, wait a minute. I told you when I was in Tarpon Springs, Florida.
2: Yeah.
1: And I was at the brewery we always stop by that has the chocolate coconut beer, Two Frogs, and everybody raves about their water. It's like people get excited. Oh, you want a water? You know, our water's like triple filtered. It's cold. I mean, it was a great glass of water, and they're promoting their water. And I'm like, this is awesome.
2: There's a place in Colorado that we went to when my parents would RV. It's Stonewall. It's a tiny little place on Highway 12. And we would go there, but they had the best tasting, and it was always cold. you know, you're up in the mountains. I think it's around 8,000 feet, somewhere around there. And yeah, the best tasting water. I was like, man, I want to bottle some of this and take it home. I actually would fill up a couple of the big tumblers for my drive home from their water. Yeah.
1: So leisure and hospitality, 70,000 jobs, food services, drinking places added 48,000. I'm assuming that's part of the 70. In May, employment in local government rose 55,000.
2: Mm-hmm.
1: Largely reflecting a gain in local government, excluding education. That does not include education.
2: Yeah.
1: Healthcare added 35,000 jobs in May, in line with the average monthly gain of 38,000 over the prior 12 months. Ambulatory healthcare services added 26,000 jobs, including a gain of 11,000 in home healthcare services.
2: Now, the Wall Street Journal phrased it this way: heading into the summer months, which we mentioned, and the coming World Cup soccer tournament, a number of sectors posted outsized job gains. Leisure and hospitality added 70,000 new jobs. I'd like to see how much of that was in anticipation for the World Cup.
1: That's interesting,
2: soccer,
1: yeah,
2: tournament, because that's not as, you know, those, it's not going to be small numbers of people attending. That's, you know, you better be prepared, or if, you know, if you're not, you better shut your doors. So I would love to see the breakdown of that.
1: Well, you know, so you, what was happening, you know how I always go to Buffalo Brothers here. There's three locations in Tarrant County.
2: Mm-hmm.
1: And they serve, they're a Buffalo food restaurant. But I saw that John Bunnell from, you know, he's just famous in Fort Worth for all the meat restaurants that he
2: has. Oh, yeah, yeah, yeah, yeah. I know John.
1: John's a good guy. Fan of the show.
2: Yeah.
1: When I first met him, he comes up and I was good, Gary McNamara. I'm like, you know me? He goes, I'm a chef. I'm up at 3 a.m.
2: He is so good at his job.
1: And he did, you know, and he had, he, just so you know, he had cancer.
2: Oh, but I didn't know that.
1: He's got the all clear, though.
2: Yeah.
1: We never talked about it.
2: We'll keep you in our prayers for continued.
1: But he was talking about the fact that the scammers are on. The scammers, and it was the Fort Worth Star-Telegram, had the fact that if you wanted to watch a game at Buffalo Brothers, it was a $12 ticket. They call it the Eventbrite scams that are out there.
2: Interesting.
1: Where these places are, and they actually had that he was charging.
2: And well, yeah,
1: to go in and watch the World Cup, and he got on social media and went, whoa, Fort Worth Star, and then Fort Worth Star-Telegram came out and said, that's part of all the scams that are going on, that these places are out there online that are saying, if you want to watch.
2: Okay. In order to justify their own, you know, scam, they're saying that everybody's doing the scam or something, that everybody's charging the $12 admission.
1: Well, not everybody. No. The Fort Worth Star-Telegram was caught up in the scam that they found online. That, you know, Buffalo Brothers was charged, and other restaurants might have been charging,
2: one too. One phone call would have cleared that up.
1: Exactly. He wasn't happy with that at all.
2: The device in your hand is also a phone.
1: Yeah. And so that's part of the scams that's going on for the World Cup, is that all these, you know, it's like, get a ticket online to go to this restaurant, and it was like for 12 bucks, and you get this and this and this, whatever, and it was a complete lie.
2: Yeah.
1: And the forward start.
2: Well, I mean, it's one thing to run specials on, like, food. They might have, you know, hey, come in, and, you know, if you order, like, a two-person meal, you get a free appetizer or something like that. That's one thing. But it's, you know, that's lazy work.
1: You know,
2: for them to
1: everywhere,
2: not make the phone call and confirm it.
1: Everywhere I see, whether it's I'm in New York or here, the number of restaurants closing is unbelievable.
2: I went by one the other day. Was it yesterday or day before? We did so much traveling over the weekend, but it was a lot of it was locally, or in this region, and I couldn't. And I thought to myself, how did that restaurant not make it? Because they weren't open. And it was either midday Saturday or midday Sunday. And it was, I mean, there was no cars in the parking lot. It was closed. It was done. And we know that, you know, some of the chains have closed some stores, you know, Red Lobster over the last, what, year or two, whatever it is. But this was another restaurant. I got to go back, and my memory's failing me right now which one it was. It wasn't a big chain restaurant, but it was one that is always, I thought, was always full.
1: Beef prices.
2: You know, that's the one thing that, yeah.
1: Hitting barbecue places in Texas now.
2: Yeah.
1: Yep.
2: Yeah.
1: But very quickly, just going through the jobs here. So social assistance employment continued to trend up 12,000, mostly individual family services up 10,000. Employment in mining and oil and gas extraction increased by 5,000 in May. That's a good sign. And 10,000 since February. Financial activities, now the bad news. Financial activities employment declined by 22,000 in May and is down 107,000 since the peak in May of 2025. Over the month, job losses occurred in insurance carriers and related activities and commercial banking. Employment in transportation and warehouse was essentially unchanged, but it's down 92,000 since reaching a peak in February of 25. Over the month, transit and ground passenger transportation, plus 9,000. Warehousing and storage, plus 6,000 added jobs. Air transportation lost 9,000 jobs, largely reflecting a business closure, as we know.
2: Well, you and I were talking in the pre-show meeting about, you know, the healthcare sector, but it also includes the social assistance sector, which would, of course, be a huge chunk of that is government money-driven.
1: Yes, and that's but employment showed little change over the month in construction, manufacturing, wholesale trade, retail trade, information, professional and business services. Now, that's the second month. At least manufacturing isn't cratering. I mean, right. It did.
2: It may have plateaued because there weren't big changes in the overall in the tariff situation.
1: But since really April of last year, if you go April or May of last year, manufacturing's down 80,000. Now, the last 2 months, it's been to the point where they're like, they're not even, which means it's less than 1,000 here or there, because normally they list if it's 1,000 or more.
2: Right.
1: So at least it's hit a plateau and not losing, but still that not good. But, yeah, that's the one thing, as you just mentioned. Hospitality, business, the World Cup, summer's coming, you know, whatever, and then so much of government money into healthcare. Well, that's what's really been driving the job growth. Now, the only other thing is, and I don't have the specific numbers on it, the last 2 months increased, they upped the numbers. So that was good. Now, I don't know what they were in, though, but I haven't seen any type of increase at all in manufacturing.
2: With healthcare, what's going on right now, there's a big push for the teledoc kind of approach. There's a lot of, and so a lot of the healthcare jobs have come about with entry-level type jobs. I don't have the numbers in front of me, but basically it is people doing the reach out, those companies that offer that being encouraged by insurance companies, basically, that if you can get it done on a phone call with your doctor, you know, this is available to you. And I know our company insurance offers that, and I get a mailer once a week. Hey, don't forget you have this, you know, because they want the office visit to be short and sweet. And in fact, I have a teleconference with my doctor coming up Wednesday. And so this is, you know, this is a lot of that. And then you look at the social assistance sector, and that is for the elderly, the disabled. And there's a lot of money that goes into that, but that's being done, facilitated through those private sector companies, again, with the backing of a lot of government money in many cases.
1: So some good, some bad.
2: Yeah, not horrible.
1: No.
2: You know, no. So the miss on it, by the way, the market had it at 80,000 and it was way over that. So that's a positive, I guess.
1: We are Red Eye Radio.
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0: just the summer, and you brought up the World Cup.
1: Right. Yeah.
0: And the reason is because young people just aren't drinking.
1: No.
0: You know, whether they're doing the edibles, whether it's gaming, whatever it is.
1: Right, right.
0: But young people are not drink. I mean, that's not necessarily a bad thing health-wise.
1: Yeah.
0: But, you know, business-wise. So I'm thinking to myself, oh, okay. So is this everybody coming in from around the world who's going to drink?
1: Well, I mean, soccer fans, at the very least, will celebrate.
0: Well, yeah,
1: sometimes the celebration starts long before the soccer match.
0: They've known to have they've been known to have one or two.
1: One or two. Yeah. They drink responsibly, from what we hear.
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0: Radio. He's Eric Cronin. I'm Gary McNamara. You know, you brought it up. It's really interesting, though, when you look at the job numbers and they say, what, 44,000 for drinking establishments, which are bartenders and servers.
1: That's a lot.
0: And I went there and went, is that?

0: Now, it's Red Eye Radio. Gary McNamara and Eric Harley talk about everything from politics to social issues and news of the day. Whether you're up late or you're just starting your day, welcome to the show from the Relief Factor Studios. This is Red Eye Radio.
1: All across America, we are Red Eye Radio. He is Eric Harley, and I'm Gary McNamara. Welcome and good morning. Thanks for being here.
2: Thank you.
1: You know, interesting because you know the World Cup is coming to the United States this month. Teams are already here. I'm telling you, I had no idea. Just a couple of miles from me, I was shocked because I saw that I forgot what country it is. Is using it as a to practice, and I think some of the earlier rounds are there. They built a soccer stadium like 3 miles from me of 7,000 people right near my golf course. I was at the driving range a month ago. I never saw it. It must be hidden behind trees.
2: Yeah,
1: it's sort of a rural area because I live right at the edge of where you get to the rural areas, and like there's a 7,000 seat stadium there, and people were complaining because the team was practicing and it wasn't completely and totally sold out. That's interesting. I wonder how many of the games, you know, will have any type of attendance problems. I'm sure the final won't.
2: Well, yeah.
1: But sports business models are always fascinating to me. I actually watched some of the UFL because not for the game, I could care less. But the United Football League,
2: right?
1: Because it was playoff time,
2: right?
1: And so I just turned it on. It was middle of a Sunday. I'm like, okay, how many people are there? That's all I wanted to know. It's the playoff game before the championship game. How many people are there?
2: Yeah.
1: And so I went and looked. And I go, well, this is an awfully small stadium. I know they're playing in smaller stadiums this year, but this seems like a high school stadium. It was Daytona Stadium. It was Orlando against D.C., and for some reason, where they normally play in Orlando, had some kind of event going on, and they couldn't get it, so they moved it there. It only fits like between 9 and 10,000. And I looked, one side seemed to be full, and the other side, you should see the way they're using the camera angles. They will not show anything. I told them this years ago, stop with the wide shots. Place the microphones where the people are and don't do any type of wide shot. You should see how tight the shots were because half the stadium wasn't full.
2: Mm.
1: It's almost as if they put everybody on one side and that's where they directed the cameras. So the camera would always see the crowd and just little glimpse of the first, 10 to 15 rows you would get on the other side. There's nobody. And I found out the official attendance was like 6,000.
2: Yeah.
1: Mm. For a playoff game. And I'm still wondering, what in the hell is the business model there? You know, what is it? I mean, what is the... I've never been able to figure it out. Never. You know, they're minor league football, and we already have minor league football. That's college.
2: Well, or in Texas, we call it high school football.
1: High school football, right, exactly.
2: Which is,
1: high school football.
2: Right. Or we don't call it minor league. We call it pre-NFL. We also call it Friday night church.
1: Well, no, it's, high school football. Friday night church in Texas is a couple of levels above the UFL.
2: Yeah. Yes. Yes. Exactly. And the UFC.
1: Not that it's at the White House, though.
2: Well, that's there. That's and we're in Texas. They're in D.C. I'll let them figure that out. Yeah, it's...
1: the funny thing was I did see the... So how dare the president have something like that? It's the White House. And it was like Biden had topless people running around.
2: Well, the first thing I thought of, how many celebrities, and I think Biden kind of alluded to it, I could take him, Jack. Okay, let's make it part of the event. Who was the celebrity or liberal activist media person that said that, I could probably, we know Tim Walz said it, I could probably kick all their butts. Blah, blah, blah, blah, blah.
1: Oh, good
2: okay.
1: God.
2: All right. Let's, I will pay to watch that. Let's go. Friendly, everybody, wear the protective gear and the whole thing, which can you imagine him coming out in a helmet, this big belly, you know, hanging out, and he's put him up. But the problem is,
1: are we talking Tim Walz or Trump?
2: Tim Walz.
1: Okay.
2: Yeah. No, okay. I think Trump would come out. You know, when Trump shows up at a UFC event, you would think he's the main event, that he's the one going to fight it. But it's, you know, if the liberals, when they go, well, I never. Yeah, you have. Some of you actually said you would like to get in the ring with Trump. So, you know, if you're going to have an event, why not?
1: Yeah, Walz was throwing out. I think that was trying to, you know, his new form of masculinity wasn't working, so he decided to use the traditional form of masculinity. I can beat the crap out of you. I can beat you up.
2: Yeah, he
1: Eric, I don't care how intellectually stimulating you are. I can beat you up.
2: Yeah, right.
1: I can beat you up. And I can beat you up too, Ron. I can beat all of yous up.
2: Yeah.
1: I can beat you up with one hand behind my back. Now right. I've really showed you, haven't I?
2: Right. Like, as long as the arthritis doesn't kick in, we'll be fine.
1: Or the tendonitis in my ankle,
2: yes,
1: which
2: yes.
1: if it's my leading arm, yeah. It's going to probably,
2: yeah, right.
1: Probably hurt.
2: One hand behind my back. It's because I have to keep it behind my back. Otherwise, my elbow is in a lot of pain. That's just
1: the sling sort yeah. of. My permanent sling has it back yeah. there for my arm.
2: Yeah, Nate Bargatze, the stand-up comedian, he actually, if you notice in all of his specials, he's got a habit of taking his right hand and kind of putting it behind his back. He, you know, he kind of, you know, and walks around and he's mentioned that. He goes, you know, that actually has had an effect over the years. But it's every time the left, you know, does this, well, I never. You guys were the ones threatening to get in the ring and, you know, kick Trump's butt or kick the people that voted for Trump, kick their butts. I could kick all their butts and everything else. Don't hand me this garbage that you know. This is blah, blah, blah, blah. Like they pretend to have decorum. Decorum when you're pushing to mutilate children's genitals. Shut the hell up. Wow. I mean, seriously.
1: That's their toughness.
2: My wife and I were on a road trip this weekend. Actually, we took a couple, and it was nonstop talk show each for. We probably spent about 8 hours total in the truck, I think. And it was nonstop talk show. Now, the problem is, you know, we didn't have any callers. No, she makes the same points that we do, because quite often in our conversations, she'll bring it up and she'll say, you know, what the hell is going on with, you know, whatever it is. But it is,
1: yeah.
2: You know, everybody can see these things. As you mentioned, the people of California, when you take the names out of it, even the people of California can see reality. They don't vote in reality, and we still don't know why, except for on some propositions. But that's the country we live in.
1: It's really amazing. I really do not talk politics that much outside of the show.
2: Yeah.
1: Not that I avoid it, but it's just in the circumstances that I'm in. You know, it's really funny.
2: Mm.
1: My family hardly ever brings it up.
2: Mm, really?
1: Yeah. My family hardly ever. I mean, hardly ever.
2: Yeah.
1: You know, maybe once every 2 years, somebody will say, hey, how's the show going? You know, what are you talking about today?
2: Yeah.
1: You know, but I will say this. Now, I've got other friends that will ask me, but it always begins, as you said, your wife began it.
2: Yeah.
1: What the hell are they doing here? Can you explain this to me? Because it makes no sense. How could anybody believe this?
2: Right.
1: And you're like, I'm not going to be able to help you.
2: I don't know, hon.
1: I'm not going to be able to help you.
2: No, but that's it. Because, and my dad and I always saw dad over the weekend, mom and dad over the weekend. They're both doing great. Oh, by the way, I'm glad I thought of that. Today, June 8th, 70 years they've been married. Today's their 70th anniversary.
1: Wow.
2: June 8th, 1956.
1: Well, my parents never made it. They made it to 69.
2: Yeah. It's beautiful. My wife and I went there on Saturday.
1: Happy anniversary.
2: Yeah, wow. I'm so proud of them, and they're both doing relatively well. Dad's just turned 93, mom's 88, and they both have a number of issues, but they're being well taken care of, and it was great to see them. And my wife went and picked up some of their favorite Chinese food, so it was just a beautiful day.
1: Oh,
2: it was just a beautiful day.
1: Wow.
2: And of course, inevitably, Dad and I always have, and it's, it depends on what's going on for the day. Here lately, every time I go to their house, right about the time we're leaving in the afternoon, there's storms rolling in, and Saturday was no exception. So my whole way home, it was just flooding rain and some hail and everything else. We actually took shelter under a closed business, had some cover, and so we had to stop and pull over. But when we're there with Dad, it's, inevitably we have our own talk show in his living room, and he'll say, I don't understand why they're doing this or that, and none of this makes sense and the whole thing. And it's always beautiful because we connect on that, and I believe that's basically his connection with me and based on what I do. And I'm going to go back and see them. You and I have vacation coming up, surrounding, Independence Day. And I'm going to go back and spend a couple of days. They've got a 5-year-old red oak, that's got a couple of branches that need to be, trimmed up a little bit. I'm going to be doing some work for Dad and just hanging out with Mom and Dad for a couple of days.
1: Those trees suck.
2: Yeah. The red oaks are the worst. The red oaks are so solid. You go through chainsaws, and I'm bringing 3 of mine, and I'm bringing 2 of my hand saws. Now, the good news is it's not a mature red oak. I had one point in one of my lawns, the house I used to live in, 5 mature red oaks, and it's just the worst. It's like cutting through cement.
1: Well, mine both died from the beetle is.
2: Now, did you have live oaks or red oaks?
1: I had live oaks. Yeah, they're the
2: beautiful,
1: worst.
2: But they're
1: the worst.
2: Yeah,
1: they're absolute worst. Dropping those acorns in the springtime.
2: Yeah, the red oaks do that too. And
1: whatever they're dropping, the acidic stuff that just kills your lawn.
2: Well, it's the with the, I think this is the case with live oaks too, but with red oaks, the leaves, when it rains, the leaves also drop a little bit of acidity into your soil. Even without acorn dropping season. And it's just a big headache. But it's a beautiful tree. Gonna take care of that. I did some other trees for Dad recently and just gonna hang out with him. But we inevitably again get into a talk show right there in the living room. He's a little more tired than he has been in the past. With what we've gone through with the loss of my brother, coming up on 2 months ago. But it's certainly though he's passionate about what's going on. And that's about the only conversation. The rest of my family, my son will approach me like, hold on a second. Am I getting the whole story? I said, well, probably not. Gary and I have to every night, comb through all the BS in order to get to what the story actually is. So, it depends on what you're reading, and then my son and I will have great conversations. But
1: well, appreciate it with your dad because I don't, it's not there anymore with my father and I. Yeah. He can't. Yeah. He's just, his memory can't hold on to the details of a conversation or the minutiae of it like it used to. But he did say, I forgot to say this. He did say, you and Eric, keep going. Mm-hmm. Keep it going. Just keep it going. Just keep it going, Gary. Yeah. Keep it. He got that out to
2: your,
1: me.
2: Your father has a strong mind, even though what he's dealing with right now, I'd say your father and my father clearly have that same, your father being the engineer, my dad, the investigator, and it builds that strong mind. Dad's slowing down a bit. He's been dealing with a blood cancer since November of 22. And it's not curable, but it is treatable, and it's amazing. He's just tough as nails. but still is slowing down, as would be expected.
1: Yeah, I probably have it more. I didn't last time, but when I see my great nephew, yeah. He's always asking me stuff.
2: Yeah.
1: You know, but, you know, besides that, and I'm just, you know, I'm very careful with him now, though. I mean, he finished high school.
2: Yeah, wow.
1: So now I'm more open. When he was younger, he would ask a lot of questions, and I say, look, we'll talk about it, but, you know, you don't need to worry too much about this at your age.
2: Yeah.
1: You know, and I'm talking about when they're 8, 9, 10, 11, 12.
2: Yeah.
1: It's like, all right, let me indoctrinate him. It's like, can't do it. You know,
2: yeah,
1: just can't. But I'm amazed that I do get it when I go back to Buffalo. Once in a while, I see my old buddies.
2: Yeah.
1: They'll get me on it. People I don't see for a while, if I haven't seen them in 10 years. Hey, how's it going? What do you think about this? You know, that'll come up. But other than that, not much. We are Red Eye Radio.
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4: A Thursday afternoon update on USDA response to a South Texas case of New World screwworm. Agriculture Secretary Brooke Rollins.
5: To date, there has been no further detections of New World screwworm in the local area. We are in constant communication. We've had a couple come through as possibilities. None of them we think are positive identification, certainly none that look like the one we saw yesterday from La Pryor, but we are running that down. In the minute we get any kind of a confirmation, we will be posting that onto our social media channels and issuing a press release.
4: Animal and Plant Health Inspection Service and Texas State Animal Health officials are conducting ground-level efforts such as surveillance and animal movement restrictions, establishment of a quarantine area, and dispersion of sterile screwworm flies as eradication measures. More information about USDA New World screwworm response efforts can be found at this web address, www.screwworm.gov. I'm Rod Bain reporting for the U.S. Department of Agriculture in Washington, D.C.
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0: Coming up, more with Gary McNamara and Eric Harley. 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

0: ABC News, I'm Wayne Cabot. Breaking overnight, now it's Israel firing missiles into Iran. Military targets, explosions in Isfahan, Tabriz, and Tehran. Israel retaliating for earlier in the day when Iran attacked Israel.
1: The IDF saying it intercepted all 10 Iranian missiles, and there are no reports anyone was killed or injured in the attack.
0: ABC's Tom Sufi Burridge in Jerusalem. New York is set to welcome home the Knicks for Game 3, with fans betting their unbelievable streak will continue against the spectacular Spurs. President Trump plans to attend. So does New York Mayor Zoran Mamdani.
2: It'll be a very different place than the president, but I'll be there. I'll probably be standing for most of it.
0: In the L.A. mayor's race, Democrat Nithya Raman has just surpassed Republican Spencer Pratt for the November runoff. Raman had been running in third, but she gained more votes than Pratt with every single update. President Trump claiming fraud against Republicans. This is ABC News.

0: From ABC News, I'm Wayne Cabot. The war just took a turn. Israel launching airstrikes into Iran. Explosions heard in Isfahan, Tabriz, Tehran. The attacks are in retaliation for Iran's missile attack on Israel. The first missile attack since the ceasefire by Iran. All 10 missiles were intercepted. Representative Mike McCall, Republican on ABC's This Week.
1: I think that honestly, that the Iranians are dragging this out. They want to drag this out closer to the midterm elections. I don't think they're negotiating in good faith.
0: The war drags on as the world turns to sport. Some members of Iran's World Cup entourage still waiting for U.S. visas before this week's games in Los Angeles. And speaking of L.A., the mayoral election just took a major turn. L.A. City Council member Nithya Raman has overtaken Spencer Pratt by about 3,000 votes, erasing Pratt's primary night edge of 9%. ABC's Selena Wang says President Trump is claiming the delay in counting votes is evidence of fraud.
2: Trump peddles an unsubstantiated claim that last week's California elections are rigged because after 4 days, the state isn't even close to finishing the count.
3: Do you have evidence to support
4: that? All I have to do is look.
3: That's not evidence.
4: And I listen to people, and let's see what happens.
3: But, sir, that's not evidence.
2: The Trump Justice Department now sending in a federal prosecutor to investigate voter fraud allegations in California.
0: And in Maine, Senate hopeful Graham Plattner faced voters at a town hall, the primary coming up on Tuesday. Plattner telling the crowd, "We need to fight unchecked power."
5: The United States Senate, I believe, needs to be a place of challenging the power of the court. And we need to be a lot more creative about how we wield power when we have it.
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0: Concession workers at SoFi Stadium are set to go on strike as the World Cup begins. ABC's Melissa Adun.
8: We have reached out to the hospitality company for comment and are awaiting word. Now, if they do not come to a deal soon, concession workers could walk off the job at any point. And let me tell you, the clock is ticking as this Friday is USA versus Paraguay's match. So this is the first of many games to be held at SoFi, and tickets are selling fast. We're looking at them selling for well over $1,000.
0: The NBA Finals arrive in New York with a heightened risk. An NYPD assessment obtained by ABC News says malicious actors across the ideological spectrum may use high-profile sporting events for targeted violence. These kinds of assessments are routine for big events. There's no specific threat. President Trump is expected to attend, and because of that, the Knicks are telling fans arrive at least 2 hours before tip-off to airport-style security. And there'll be no watch party at the Garden due to enhanced security. Also, after someone assaulted a cop during the last watch party, Mayor Zoran Mondani.
9: We know that the vast majority of New Yorkers were celebrating in the way that we would want them to, with exuberance, with joy. But there is no tolerance for violence against police officers or violence in general.
0: Heat building across the central U.S. Upper 90s expected across the southern plains Monday. Amarillo could hit 100 degrees. I'm Wayne Cabot, ABC News.
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11: Now, it's Red Eye Radio. Gary McNamara and Eric Hurley talk about everything from politics to social issues and news of the day. Whether you're up late or you're just starting your day, welcome to the show from the Relief Factor Studios. This is Red Eye Radio.
12: And he is Eric Hurley and I'm Gary McNamara. Welcome and good morning. Talking about Scott Pelley and soon the New York Times in just a moment here, just some media topics, but yeah. Reading this from Beckett Adams' column. What this long-running outrage reveals, what with its boilerplate rhetoric about oligarchies and its vague, specifics-free allegation of wrongdoing by Barry Weiss and the 60 Minutes executive producer Nick Bilton, that's a great point. What are the accusations against them?
13: Right.
12: Is that a lot of the people in the news business think of their profession as something akin to a public university. This upside-down view goes a long way towards explaining how the credibility gap, the single greatest threat facing journalism today, has gotten so wide. Sloppy and one-sided reporting helped to crater trust, yes, but the industry's move towards being totally insular, detached, single-mindedlessness, and contemptible self-regard makes the problem intractable. Weiss is obviously trying to run CBS as a business with a broad appeal and plump profit margins. This means updating, adjusting, and modernizing an organization whose workplace culture is still proudly stuck in the 60s and where attempts to change are resisted with invocations of an anchor whose final newscast was a year that John Hinckley shot President Reagan. Running a successful newsroom today also means accounting for the credibility crisis, which makes sense given that it is the most pressing issue. No one trusts us. This is a problem. Without trust, there's no audience. Without an audience, there is no point. Wow. Oh, they'll say their opposition is motivated by the belief that the free press is too sacred to have to address matters as pedestrian as market forces and audience disapproval. But the resistance is rarely any deeper than professional self-preservation, fighting for perks and good salaries and for the freedom to indulge their partisan preferences in subtle and not so subtle ways. We see this in the Pelleys and the NPRs of the world, and their supporters in the media, those who'd like to enjoy all the benefits and prestige of major league journalism with none of the market pressures or business concerns, and certainly none of the personal moderation required by such things. They often condemn efforts to impose accountability, adjust editorial positions, account for opposing perspectives held by the other 50% of the country, or address ideological blind spots as attacks on the First Amendment and editorial independence. They've become so accustomed to a version of the news industry that operates like a public university, where revenues are unconnected to performance, where a captive audience is a given, where viewpoint conformity is ruthlessly enforced, where loyalty is rewarded with lifetime employment, and where criticism is worthy of attention only if it comes from within the institution, and even the suggestion of operating under a for-profit business model has them breaking out in hives and leaking to competing newsrooms. Wow.
13: Mm.
12: The irony is that the public university-style approach to journalism is how CBS arrived at its current predicament. Like many legacy newsrooms, CBS has taken its audience for granted, viewing them not as just as an afterthought, but as something of a nuisance. Unfortunately for the Legacy League, this attitude is no great secret. Audiences are keenly aware of the press's dismissiveness, especially when it comes to legitimate concerns and criticisms, worsening the already serious credibility crisis. Mm. And that's the whole point. And I wanted to read that after, you know, we played the Pelly cut last hour, where he was saying, she said, why do you think the public thinks that we're biased? Well, what's the metric? Where are the polls? Where's the research? We don't believe that. What are you talking about? What kind of a bubble are you in?
14: Right.
12: You're saying you're... Now, if you don't believe you're biased, it's one thing. What you're stating is you don't believe that the public believes you're biased.
14: Right.
12: Well, then you're fired. If you don't know that about your own profession, you're fired.
13: Well, he's fired anyway. Yeah, exactly. It's if you say you don't know that, I believe there's a good chance he definitely knows it. He just wants to ignore it.
12: Well, this is the problem that they have. Look, when it comes to bias, you and I remember we don't, you know, get the accusation much anymore. But it's actually said to us as a compliment when people have told us before. They said, well, we like listening to you guys because you have no bias. You cover both sides. And we're like, no,
13: we're biased.
12: We've actually said, no, we're biased. Well, I'm not going to lie about what we do.
13: Right.
12: Why would I lie about what we do?
13: No, I'm proud of what we do.
12: Right. The one thing we won't do, though, we're not going to look. We're not afraid to say, I don't know. If we don't have all the information, I got no problem with saying, I don't know. I'm not going to sit there and go, all right, what do you predict's going to happen in this with a total lack of information? I don't know. It's like the stupid sportscasters. I think the score is going to be, all right, what's your prediction? 21-19. What do you mean? It's not going to be 20-19. It's going to be 23-18. What the hell are you thinking about? And then they all scream and yell about who's got the right prediction, and it's a completely useless conversation.
13: Right.
12: It's why they play the game. I know what I am. I know what I do. I'm under no delusion, and I like what I do. I don't need to be under delusion because I don't have to defend what I do. And what I do is I give my opinion and you give your opinion on the issues. Now, the one thing we have promised, we're not going to give our opinion on an issue that's false. If the issue isn't true, we're not going to bother with it.
14: Right.
12: And we'll tell you, we think this issue's false.
13: Yeah.
12: And so that's it. And so, in fact, I've said, we're the ones that have actually, when people have said, you guys aren't biased, I've said, of course we are. Why lie to your audience? And that's the problem. Scott Pelley doesn't even realize that he's been approaching it as we are unbiased people giving you the news and bringing you both sides of an issue. And he's not doing that. And it's obvious he's not doing that. That's why you were reading some of the polls of Pew Research. 77%, one in one poll.
13: Yeah, it goes back to 24, right. And it was a poll that was taken after the 24 election, and it was survey found, again, Pew Research, and it was released at beginning of December, found that 77% of surveyed Americans believe media organizations are biased. Now, I wanted to get into the poll and break down analyze the metrics. But we already know this. And even most in this poll, even most Democrats believe the media is biased. Now, they're going to tell you, many Democrats may tell you, rank and file, those who were polled, respondents, that it's biased to the right because they're going to point to Fox News. Because Fox News on cable news dominates. But the rest of the media combined, well, these days, gets close to what Fox News has. But it's always been this liberal bias. And I would love to see the breakdown of it, you know, of any given poll. But the majority of Americans do believe the media is biased. And again, this gets back to his answer. His answer should have been, well, I'm aware of polls that where Americans believe that the media is biased. What I would say to them is we go in to bring you the entire story every time. As long as it doesn't include the truth. Which, by the way, he can't make that now, you know, 60 Minutes, the Kamala interview. Yeah. You can't make the case. Now, he didn't do that interview. But the Kamala interview where they had to remember, they put out a preview of it over the weekend before it aired. And then what actually aired was very different. They went in and fixed her word salad answer. And you can't say that you're not biased. You wanted to make her look smarter.
12: Well, you know, as I said, we proved it again when it took us. We probably spent like 90 minutes on it last week.
13: Yeah,
12: on his interview with Andrew McCabe on Russia collusion.
13: Yeah, right.
12: And all this going on, he didn't question it at all. The bias there was a complete lack of curiosity. That I would have been brought up to him if I would have been his editor or boss, or I would have brought it up with the producers. Because you and I, at that time and that was going on, all the time, we never saw the evidence.
13: Right.
12: We heard the allegation, we never saw the evidence to well, where'd this come from? Anybody can make it up, where'd it come from?
13: Well, let's start with a warrant. You know, let's start with the FISA warrant. Let's start with so many things. Let's start with everything that was going on, you know, during that entire era where McCabe was. Right.
12: And either this, when you look at the stories that Scott Pelley got wrong, 100% wrong, he's never had to explain or say, maybe I should have questioned them harder.
13: Right.
12: Maybe I should have gone for, you know, more evidence. We knew it. We knew it all the time. If you listen to the show for any length of time, we said, and by the way, we've always done that. If you've been a long-time listener or even a short-time listener to the show, we'll always say we're putting on our investigative hat, whether it comes from the right or left, and say, what's the evidence? We don't get involved in the rhetoric or the politics of it. At that moment, when we're analyzing it, it's like, okay, where's the evidence? This is the allegation. Where's the evidence to prove it?
13: Yeah.
12: And so... we've always played that way on both sides because the last thing I ever want to do is be giving my opinion on something that isn't true.
13: Yeah.
12: What a waste of time that is. I don't want to waste time. I'm not interested in being a political activist except for the fact if I can convince people by arguing the facts of something why we're right.
13: Yeah.
12: And the opposition might be wrong on it.
13: Yep.
12: And then some of the things like voter ID, we really don't have to talk about the people that we disagree with on it because everybody agrees on voter ID. All right, well, the vast majority.
13: Yeah, it's...
12: Only the communists and Nazis don't.
13: Yeah, right. it's the entire approach, if you think about the issues, people... There are so many, none of these issues, by the way, are hard to understand. I think one of the biggest rabbit hole issues or set of events really was the Russian hoax.
12: Yeah.
13: I mean, and it was a very Clinton-esque, that the reason is because it was designed by Hillary Clinton. She knew what the hell she was doing at that point in terms of formulating that set of events. Think about that as Secretary of State, right? Think about a Secretary of State, what you are involved in and the knowledge you have in propaganda. You know, I mean, that's a given in the American political landscape anyway. Propaganda is part of it. But I mean foreign propaganda. When you're building, and America doesn't, the U.S. doesn't, and other countries do it here. My gosh, we're told the Russians spent in upwards of $110,000 in advertising on Facebook. That story still makes me laugh.
14: I know.
13: But countries spend a lot of time and effort in formulating propaganda. And as being who she was, former senator, former secretary of state at that time, this is the 2016 election cycle, and a former first lady, two-term first lady. She was elected twice. And the whole thing is about having those, I mean, very, not only sophisticated set of skills, but the resources to make that happen. If you build that rabbit hole, nobody's going to follow it. The average person, if you sit them down and just walk them through the bullet points of Russian collusion, they'll look at you and say, there's no way it ever happened, and their eyes glaze over. You and I have both experienced that
14: multiple times. I got it a month and a half ago with that couple that I met that was going on vacation.
13: They had no idea
14: what I was talking
13: about.
14: And
13: this is the truth, and it's not.
14: Yeah.
13: It's not even, you know, because if I'm going to interview Andrew McCabe, man, I'm going in deep. I've got a million questions. I think that would be a four-part series. And I mean all 4 hours of 60 minutes I was doing it.
14: And even back then, the questions were even harder back then because the allegations were so great. We're like, if the allegations are so great where people are talking about the 25th Amendment and that Trump should be, you ought to have some evidence to back it up instead of just allegations. And
13: exactly.
14: Then when it all came
13: some metrics.
14: Right. Yeah, some metrics, exactly. And so that's the thing with Scott Pelley.
13: Yeah.
14: You know, he's pretending that he's stupid.
13: Yeah, yeah.
14: He's pretending that... Oh, I'm living in this bubble, and everybody's in this bubble that, you know, we have no idea. We didn't know that people thought that the media was biased.
13: Right.
14: We had no idea. Where did this come from? Where are the metrics? Where are the polls?
13: Right.
14: And it's like, that's when I saw that, I went, my God, he's gaslighting.
13: He really is.
14: It's the same thing as saying Joe Biden is fine.
13: Yeah, no, it is.
14: You know, this is the best.
13: It is.
14: This is the best Joe Biden you're ever going to get.
13: That's right.
14: From morning doofus, you know, and that
13: morning joke
14: that he was so passionate about. It's like you're completely and totally 100% gaslighting. Everybody knows you're lying. You know you're lying. The public knows you're lying, and you continue to lie. You think that Scott Pelley really doesn't know that there are people that believe that 60 Minutes is biased? Now, if he disagrees with it, fine. I don't agree with it.
13: Right.
14: But he's trying to sell you.
13: I would question the polls, and from my perspective, I don't see that.
14: Right.
13: That, by the way, I would buy that.
14: I wouldn't.
13: No, because of his arrogance.
14: No, I know.
13: Not that it doesn't exist. Right. He puts his blinders on and doesn't see it. There's a difference.
14: We are Red Eye Radio.
13: Brought to you by FPPF, Fuel Power Max.
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12: We are Red Eye Radio. He's Eric Carly, and I'm Gary McNamara. Oh, man. Coming up on the bottom of the hour, the story of Lindsay Fifield, who was the ex-girlfriend of Maine Senate candidate Graham Plattner, regrets going to the New York Times.
14: Yeah.
12: We could have told you that.
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1: And he is Eric Carlin, and I'm Gary McNamara. Well, I guess the Tonys were last night.
2: All right.
1: I don't think I've ever watched 1 minute of the Tonys, but I was just reading here from Richard Grinnell. The New York Times reported late last summer that Broadway was dying. Ticket sales were in the tank, and the general public wasn't supporting the shows. It's true. For Broadway shows to succeed, they must appeal to everyone, including the millions of tourists from America visiting New York. Tonight, Pink, who was the host, she's never been in a Broadway show, opened with Broadway is brave, but it isn't brave. It is typical and intolerant towards people who believe differently than they do. Pink also said, we go to Broadway to find different perspectives on life, but that's not true either, because they only celebrate one perspective, the far left woke one, and mock traditional common sense beliefs. If CBS and the Tony Awards really wanted to celebrate differences, then they wouldn't just have Megan Thee Stallion and Dylan Mulvaney in the opening number. Why only have famous lefties and no famous conservatives? This is one of the reasons why Broadway is dying. It regularly mocks conservatives while claiming diversity. Broadway is for lefties, sadly. It needs to be for everyone. People want to be entertained, not mocked. The hypocrisy is real, and so is the financial turmoil. Yeah. You know, it's really interesting because not only that, but I'm just seeing, just all over the weekend, I forgot who, it was a promoter talking about one rock artist who plays like 3,000-4,000 seat arenas.
2: Yeah, right.
1: 300 basically is the average ticket sales for the arenas in places that, you know, hold 3,000 or 4,000. 300.
2: Yeah.
1: Is it all inflation? Is it the fact that people just, you know, all I know is this, unless I really, really like a band, and I would rather see a band in a club. There are some exceptions. But for me, it's almost exclusively, even bands that were well-known, I'd rather go to a small theater. The sound's better. The experience is better.
2: Yeah.
1: I'm going to sit in front of my, okay, I don't have a 65-inch TV. I know size matters. It's only 55. But it's close enough in the room where, and the Sonos sound system, it's as good as any concert I'm ever going to see. I never have to leave the house.
2: And you can pause it if you need to.
1: Yes.
2: And you don't have to listen to the guy next to you trying to sing along with the artist.
1: Oh, yeah. Or
2: badly.
1: Or standing up. Exactly.
2: Yeah. You know, I go to live concerts so that I can watch the concert on the guy's phone in front of me. I mean, you know, that's the thing. It's, you know what it is? It really is this. Actors will tell you, movie actors will tell you, well, the movie theater experience is where people come together in one room to enjoy it. We, as a group, come together, and I don't know why I'm doing William Shatner. But it, he may have said it, but actors have said the experience is, part of the experience is that you're in the room with the same people. I've never thought that. The experience would be what Tom Cruise has said. We, or Spielberg or someone, you know, a number of them have said, no, we built it. We made this movie, spent all of this money, and we need it back, to put it on this big screen for the big presentation, right? Okay, that I see. Mm-hmm. Now, it is all perspective, because if I'm sitting in the back of the theater for a big, you know, I don't know, however big the average movie screen is in a theater, that's one thing, and I've got a 65-inch, you know, in my, we're actually thinking about going a little bit bigger, in my living room. I don't ever watch TV out there. My wife, that's kind of her respite. I'm usually watching videos or something that has to do with the show, you know, and stuff like that, or YouTube, and I'm watching it on a different TV in a different room, either the office or the bedroom. But my wife watches. I almost never watch anything in the living room, but they will watch. The family will watch. The other people that live with me will watch it on that TV. And so the perspective is, I mean, being that close to a large TV, you get the same kind of perspective. But this idea of being in the same room and as a group enjoying the same thing is fading for, I think, post-COVID. I think it started to fade because, you know, we don't want to be around other people. I think young people, well, especially, don't socialize the same way they used to.
1: In a comedy or fiction, I don't, where I really saw it, the only... What popped into my mind immediately is when you related to the audience in there with you was Saving Private Ryan and The Passion of the Christ.
2: Yeah, and which is interesting for me.
1: Those were the two movies where being with, I don't know if I could have watched those two movies alone the first time.
2: What's interesting, I went to a theater deliberately alone, but I was in a theater with other people, but I didn't go with someone else that I knew to watch The Passion of the Christ because I wanted it to relate to me one-on-one, and that's spiritually, that's kind of my relationship with God and with Christ. And it was, I think, the only way I could have watched that movie for the first time. I've watched it a few times since, but it's not, you know, the Saving Private Ryan, you know, had that moving opening, and even in the end, you think about it, it was so realistic for those of us who have never been to war, but also know history. It's just moving beyond words. Well,
1: the end scene.
2: Yeah.
1: You know, in Saving Private Ryan, you could hear people crying.
2: Oh,
1: never happened.
2: Yeah,
1: because that didn't even happen in a Passion of the Christ.
2: Right, right.
1: Saving Private Ryan, people were crying. You could hear the sniffles. You could hear people crying. That was
2: one other movie.
1: Pretty mind boggling to see in a movie theater.
2: One other movie I could think of where that happened, where the entire audience was crying at the end. Biodome with Pauly Shore and Stephen Baldwin. Realizing those people realizing, of course, they weren't going to get their money back.
1: All right. But finally, one more thing we got to get in here.
2: Yeah.
1: From thehill.com. An ex-girlfriend of Maine Senate candidate Graham Plattner is expressing her frustration with the New York Times over the way it portrayed her and the others' experience dating the Democrat. Lindsay Fifield, whom the Times quoted as part of a wide-ranging story detailing allegations of unsettling behavior in Plattner's dating life, said she feels betrayed by the way the paper handled the information she gave them about her experience with the Senate hopeful. I bucked all advice from my friends and resisted my conservative bias and decided to fully trust the Times journalist. Fifield wrote in a string, I'll read it first.
2: Yeah, yeah.
1: Of social media post. As they left my home, they asked that I not talk to any other outlets, and I insisted then and repeatedly over the following weeks that I would keep my word and only share this story with them. The other women interviewed for the story headlined, several women who dated Graham Plattner recall unsettling behavior, describing Plattner as a fun and caring partner. After the piece was published Thursday, Fifield said she asked Times journalist, wait, where are the stories from the other women? Where are their accusations of sexual assault? Why am I the focus? Why are there 11 paragraphs dedicated to detailing my work history? More than has been published by Graham's by far. The editors said it was too much, they explained, and continued. The Times also failed to include any mention that I did confide in multiple friends through the years that Graham had been abusive, long before he was running for office. Those friends confirm they told the Times the same thing. It did not appear. The Times is the latest in a string of negative headlines for Plattner, who in recent days has faced the allegations. We all know that, blah, blah, blah, blah, blah. It dawned on me that this was really a setup all along. The journalist I trusted who convinced me to share a story I never wanted to tell methodically delayed and twisted this into a gift to the Plattner campaign, Fifield said, violating the trust of his victims, shattering the trust I placed with them with the most vulnerable story of my life. In a statement to The Hill, a spokesperson said, we publish accounts provided by several women, blah, blah, blah, blah, blah, the same crap, you know.
2: Yeah, yeah.
1: I would have told you because I learned, and I learned young. I learned when I was a young talk show host. When I was with, I got mind blank here. The one that I was on. With the redhead, with Ted Koppel.
2: Nightline.
1: I was on Nightline, yeah. They interviewed me for 2.5 hours, used 4 seconds, and took it out of context.
2: Yeah.
1: And it was a big story locally, and I was the only one taking the reasonable side, and they didn't want me in there. And they twisted what I said.
2: Dan Rather's people interviewed me for 45 minutes and used 0 seconds because I didn't give them any room. They didn't even present me with the angle. And, you know, we were actually at a trucking industry event. And it turned out as soon as the questioning started, I realized what the angle was. But I thought to myself, you know, they're talking to the wrong person. If they want the angle, they need to be talking to the people driving the trucks that are out there on the road and, you know, based on the angle that they had. But I wasn't about to throw them, you know, they wanted somebody to give them the sound bite. And I wasn't going to do that.
1: Well, for me, it was where you had the newspaper, local newspaper. This was in Buffalo, New York. And it was a case of a mall, a very famous mall that's there.
2: Mm.
1: And they were, you know, buses could come and pull right up to the front door.
2: Yeah.
1: But the bus that came in from downtown, which would have been minorities coming in, they had to cross a highway and a girl was killed by it. And everybody was claiming it was racism. And then it expanded that Buffalo is the most racist place ever. And I said, guys, you're getting to be ridiculous. One person made this decision that ran that mall. One person.
2: Yeah,
1: and you're extrapolating out that this shows the race. It wasn't even from Buffalo. And you're trying to make the case that Buffalo is the most racist city you could possibly imagine. That's just false. It's not true. Don't do that.
2: Right.
1: We don't know the motivation of this guy. We don't know what it is yet. And everybody's jumping to the conclusion. And the Nightline is here doing this all. And nobody knows, you know, has anybody talked to this guy and find out why this guy did this? What was the point behind it?
2: Right. Right.
1: I think it was a very reasonable position.
2: Right.
1: And I can't remember how they took like 4 seconds out of context, but completely out of context, the opposite of what I was, what I was saying.
2: Right.
1: And I was
2: the soundbite.
1: And they wanted this. And I realized at that point, unless it's live, I won't do anything. I would never do a story. I didn't care how big it was. I didn't care. And I've had offers on big shows to do. I go, nope. Well, not even thinking about it. Not going to do it.
2: No.
1: The only thing I have is, you know, my name and my word.
2: Yeah.
1: And when, you know, and I'm not going to let somebody, who disagrees with me, who's lying to me, who's pretending they wish to do a fair story, take me out of context and lie about me. I just won't permit it.
2: Nope.
1: I don't care. Well, you could be a bigger superstar. As Buddy Holly said in the Buddy Holly movie, Gary Busey said, I'd rather shovel manure in Lubbock.
2: And that stuff doesn't make you a superstar. Your work does. Yeah. I've never believed that garbage. Yeah, we're going to give you exposure. Nope. Your work makes you the superstar.
1: Are you saying I'm a superstar?
2: No.
1: Oh. We are Red Eye Radio.
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5: We're Red Eye Radio. He's Eric Hurley, and I'm Gary McNamara. Only me, you, and a few others may understand this.
6: Okay.
5: All right. Yeah.
6: This may be inside the beltway a little bit, but the Tony Awards are dead. You know how I know?
7: No.
6: I just went... And Broadway is dead. I just went to the Drudge Report. There isn't
7: You were going.
6: You knew exactly. Not one headline.
7: Not one story?
6: Not one story on the Tonys. And for anybody who knows, when Matt Drudge was running it, every single time there was any type of movie awards, it would dominate.
7: Yeah. Yeah.
6: So either... Yeah. Either the Tonys are the Tonys and Broadway are dead, or Matt Drudge has nothing to do with the Drudge Report anymore.
7: Exactly. One of the two.

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3: From ABC News, I'm Wayne Cabot. Early morning airstrikes by Israel into Iran. Israel fired the missiles against President Trump's public advice not to. Responding to missile fire from Tehran. That came on day 100 of an aspirational ceasefire that fails to hold. These attacks are the biggest breach yet, threatening to drag the wider Middle East back into a regional war, one that continues to involve the U.S.
4: The ceasefire between the U.S. and Iran around the Strait of Hormuz and in the Gulf is already pretty tenuous. We've seen that within the last 48 hours, the Iranians and the U.S. military exchanging pretty significant fire. The U.S. military insisting it is taking a defensive posture and attacking Iran to deter further attacks.
3: ABC's Tom Sufi Burridge in Jerusalem. A major change in L.A. Progressive Democrat Nithya Raman has overtaken Republican Spencer Pratt in the mayor's race. President Trump says California's slow vote count constitutes fraud, complaining in a new social media post that Republican candidates are being cheated. People who were able to score tickets for Game 3 of the NBA Finals at MSG can expect layers of lawmen and women.
5: Police have the barricades ready to go. They are lined up around the entire arena.
6: The Secret Service will be here as President Trump says he's coming to the game. The New York City native and Knicks fan would become the first sitting president to attend the NBA Finals. A watch party outside the arena has been canceled.
3: ABC's Perry Russum. President Trump is the biggest name politician to be in attendance, but Mayor Zoran Mamdani says he'll be there.
7: It'll be a very different place than the president, but I'll be there. I'll probably be standing for most of it.
3: The Knicks coming home with a 2-0 lead over the Spurs. Because of security, fans are advised to arrive 2 hours before tip-off. Some members of Iran's World Cup entourage are still waiting for their U.S. visas before this week's games in Los Angeles. You're listening to ABC News.
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3: Stacey King played on three consecutive NBA championship teams with the Chicago Bulls from 1991 through 93. Modern fans know and adore him as the Bulls commentator for the past two decades, earning him an Emmy. Fans will be sad to hear the news that Stacey King has died at just 59. The NASCAR race in Michigan was stopped with 51 laps remaining to repair the safer barrier after a hard crash involving Christopher Bell and Chase Elliott, Denny Hamlin scoring his second consecutive Cup win. At the movies, nostalgia for the 2000s battling nostalgia for the 1980s.
10: Be back!
11: The horror comedy Scary Movie took in $55 million at the box office this weekend, a record for the long-running franchise. Means He-Man didn't have the power, with the new Masters of the Universe movie opening at number two with $29.3 million.
12: Look, I know how this sounds, but you gotta understand, it's massive.
11: Backrooms, meanwhile, rounded out the top three with $25.9 million, a 70% drop-off from its opening last weekend. Mike Dubusky, ABC News.
3: Broadway's top honor goes to a show that gently mocks Broadway. Schmigadoon wins the Tony for Best New Musical, adapted from Apple TV, meaning that that's an EGOT for Apple. It already has Emmys for Ted Lasso and The Studio, the Oscar for Coda, and the Grammy for the F1 soundtrack. I'm Wayne Cabot, ABC News.
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14: 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Gary McNamara and Eric Hurley talk about everything from politics to social issues and news of the day. 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
15: All across America, we are Red Eye Radio. He is Eric Hurley and I'm Gary McNamara. Good morning.
16: Hello.
15: Hey. I just was reading here. The show's intro interrupted my reading.
0: That did? What were you reading?
10: I was reading John Fund from National Review.
0: Yeah.
10: California's election system is a disgrace. And just writing here, this because people don't know this. California has deliberately slowed down ballot counting to accommodate its chaotic expansion of mail-in voting. The Washington Post editorial board calls the Golden State in this regard a national embarrassment. The New York Times sighs that California's elections are in the pre-telegraph era. The system is designed, is indeed a designed mess. A voter can return a ballot in any county in California, no matter which county that voter is registered in. A decade ago, California legalized ballot harvesting, which allows anyone to collect and deliver a limitless number of mail-in ballots, which increases the risk of fraud or coercion. The state mails ballots to all registered voters, 23.2 million of them. Ballots received by officials up to 7 days after the election day are counted.
0: Wow.
10: Tom Del Becerro, a former GOP state chairman, told me that he has received 4 duplicate ballots at his address and that his neighbors often get ballots for people who no longer live there. A lawsuit against California's Secretary of State by the nonprofit organization Judicial Watch claims that there are 873,000 people on the state's voter registration rolls who have moved or died or who don't have an address but are still getting ballots. In 2024, a previous Judicial Watch lawsuit had forced Los Angeles County to remove 1.2 million inactive voter registrations. Then there's the issue of signature verification. LA uses machine scanners to compare signatures on mail-in ballots to all the signatures in a voter's registration file. Hmm. In California, each county sets its own threshold for ballot authorization. Ballots that meet or exceed it are automatically approved and rarely get a manual review. Sometimes even ballots that are initially rejected or flagged for scrutiny can be cured if the voter corrects any faults. Moreover, a state who claims a voter who claims to be able to sign can make a mark instead. A witness is then supposed to sign below. However, a former Los Angeles election official admitted to me that no address for a witness is requested and that witness signatures are not verified. And that's it. You know, when you look at the voter ID and everything else, Republicans should be pounding on it.
0: Oh, my gosh,
10: They should be pounding on it. I know the Department of Justice is looking into it. I know that there's a referendum, you know, the referendum for voter ID, is, as he had mentioned in the article, I didn't read that part of it, apparently there, you know, for November. But when you've got, when you have no voter ID, that's it right there. Right there is where you've got to focus and say, look how long it takes. Cause everybody knows what an embarrassment it is. And the Supreme Court might come in and nix the, taking ballots after election day, by the way, too.
0: Yeah.
10: Supreme Court might come in on that one. It looks like, you know, who knows how they were thinking, but it looks like, was it Roberts? I forgot who it was who said it's why they call it election day.
0: That was it, Roberts or Gorsuch? It was one of the two.
10: One of them said, "Well, it's called election day for a reason."
0: Right. Well, you know, because you could extrapolate it out 7 days. Well, why just 7 days? 7 days is not long enough for me. I need more time than 7 days to get it to you. You can make excuse after excuse. If it's not in, it's not in. It doesn't count, period.
10: And as he writes here, it's clear that California has a system that favors flexibility at the cost of certainty, reliability, and efficiency. Every other state manages to count its votes in a somewhat timely manner, said California Congressman Kevin Colley, an independent who sits in the House with the GOP. California's inability to completely handle the basic administration of democracy is embarrassing. It also indicates why our state has so many other problems. But the fact is, because it takes so long, and because of no voter ID, and because of the rampant ballot harvesting, there's no confidence in that system.
0: No.
10: There's no, now, do I think it would make a difference? Do I think that that Hilton or Platt have a chance in hell of ever holding office? No, but I thought that before everything that has happened now.
0: But if, you know,
10: because the people that are left in California, what you have to understand is this has been going on for a long time. The high prices have been there for a long time. The people of the majority of voters in California, they're getting exactly what they want. Same in New York.
0: Mm-hmm.
10: I'm beyond the thing that there's this secret, you know, that the fraud is so great that no Republican votes are being counted. Is there fraud? Of course there is.
0: Well, you know, again, them cheating in California in order to favor the Democrats is, sorry, it's like, you know.
10: Or rigging, whatever you want to call it.
0: It is not, you know, because that's the whole idea. Even if you got voter ID in California, you know, you get voter ID in California, how much is it going to change? It would be funny if it changed drastically. If you have this, you know, if you change the entire system to where it should be, I suspect zero would change. And it's not going to change in our lifetime. But it doesn't matter. The Democratic Party, they're the ones screaming, Trump is a threat to democracy. You're telling me this isn't?
10: And Democrats in California want to do everything to ensure that the possibility of the chances of fraud is the greatest that they can possibly make it, because they believe it will go in their direction.
0: Well, because
10: otherwise,
0: you know,
10: voter ID, that's why the public sees it. And, you know, even the Democratic Party, landslide numbers of Democrats want voter ID. California doesn't. If you don't want voter ID, there's only one reason you don't want it.
0: Because you want cheating. You want, right. And this is what it comes down to, is that, all right, so let's see. They see a red district, and that red district gets close, right? It's about to turn blue. Well, you might change a seat or two through cheating. It's the state itself is going to be blue, but there are still one or two red districts in California, and that makes a big difference. Think about it. It's, you don't have to go through the whole, you know, redrawing the district lines and cracking and packing. Of redistricting, you don't have to do that anymore. It's, you know, if you don't have voter ID, it's not necessary, because you can encourage, and their system that allows 7 days, why not keep the polls open for 7 days later than election day? I mean, how far you want to take it?
10: Yeah, it's And so the taking so long just adds to the perception of an election being rigged. Not wanting voter ID, the ballot harvesting, allowing, not doing it where they can take care of it on election day with all the mail-in ballots counted, as they are in the vast majority of every state. The perception of fraud can be just as bad as actual fraud, or the perception of fraud, or putting in policies that encourage fraud. You can't sell to the American public. But I think the other thing is, look, when you look at what, you know, for example, what Hilton and Bianco have, it's roughly about 30%, which is roughly where California is. Mm-hmm. I mean, it basically matches all the polls, basically matches the polls out there. You have a state that I saw the other day, it's like the Democrats have beaten down the public so much they don't even know how good it could be in a state.
0: Yeah, right.
10: And then bring that over the weekend, that they're just beat down so much.
0: Well, it's like communism. It's just like communism. I mean, that's where they're headed anyway. But think about it. If you live in communism all your life, then you become conditioned to, well, the government gives us everything we need. You know, and when communism fell, we talked about this recently, when communism fell, people had real fear in their minds that they were going to have to go out and fend for themselves. that we're actually going to have to go out and do something. And it didn't happen right away. But, you know, that's where the fear was. They had become complacent, obviously couldn't do anything about it. But there is the conditioning of the mind that, well, this is the way it is. And again, what you're seeing, though, the difference is that at some point you can't afford to stay, and you've got a number of people that are leaving California. But it's still a massive state population-wise, and always will be.
10: As he writes here, the first step on the road to recovery would be for California voters to pass the Citizens Initiative this November. It would require photo ID for in-person voting. It would require that mail-in ballot users write the last four digits of their government ID on their ballot envelope, and it would hold election officials responsible for verifying voter citizenship status and, when necessary, for requesting election audits. A valuable second step would be for people to take the possibility of fraud or built-in error in the system seriously. California's election system has serious structural vulnerabilities. Universal vote by mail with no voter ID requirements creates conditions where fraud can go undetected and unpunished, eroding public confidence. The U.S. Attorney's Office in Los Angeles wrote on X, "My office has multiple election fraud investigations underway in coordination with the FBI Los Angeles." So we already know, you know, this is the interesting thing when you look at it, whether it's governor or whatever, we already know that even in California, I believe the majority in the polls wants voter ID.
0: Yeah.
10: You know, we look at, we go back to, what was it, 2020, and the number of ballots, you know, the initiatives that were on there that were all, you know, affirmative action, get rid of affirmative action. You take the names out of it, it's really amazing how conservative the nation can be. I'm reading here, even as even Californians are saying no to new taxes. Well, you see all this. You see the voter ID. You see California saying, well, we're sick of the taxes, yet they keep putting the same people in. You know, Hilton and Bianco are only going to get 30%. The polls show they were only 30 to 35% of the electorate to begin with.
0: Mm-hmm.
10: So they weren't going to get more than that.
0: Mm-hmm.
10: You're just not going to, you're not going to get it in a state like that. The pathology of dependency is so deep. And those that are, and you've got people leaving every day, and those people that are leaving are going for a better life. So the people that are there are still going to vote in the same way. I know it's insane.
0: It's this weird, blind, false confidence.
10: Yeah.
0: Confidence in that, in something that's never going to happen, that somehow things are going to change by reelecting the same party over and over again.
10: You know, I think it's like they sit there and go, no, we don't want taxes. Just tax the billionaires. Don't tax me.
0: No, yeah,
10: so exactly. It's not over. But then again, remember, it's not, because remember in 2020 when they were going to pass that one corporate tax and the people blew it out of the water.
0: Mm-hmm.
10: So the people of California, even on that initiative, said no. It's going to make it tougher to get businesses here in California, but they still keep voting the most radical Democrats in office as they are putting forth initiatives, and the polls have shown, and the referendums have shown that they have many conservative opinions, and yet they keep electing the people that want to do the opposite of what they claim they want to do. It's insane.
0: Yeah. Yeah. Look, this is a state that years ago twice voted down gay marriage.
10: Yep.
0: The very same California. And this is, you know, this is where they are, though. They certainly don't want to vote Republican. They don't want Republican free market leadership.
10: And that's where the president should have known the specifics against Kristen Welker instead of just going back and forth. But I swear, I think part of the reason he goes on is he's looking at his poll numbers that are down, and he thinks. If we scream back and forth and I walk out in a liberal, then it helps my base. There's no reason. I learned absolutely nothing from watching that interview yesterday.
0: There's no reason to make any Sunday morning appearances
10: for him.
0: There's
10: no reason for the president to do that. I don't know why he continues to do that, except for that point that he feels that if they go back and forth and He never made the points that John Fund made right here that we've many, many times. Here's the problem. This, this, this, this, and this. Guarantee Rubio would have made those points.
0: Mm-hmm.
10: Here's the problem. This, this, this, this, this, this, and this. Mm-hmm. That's why we look at it and say the possibility is so great for fraud that we say, yeah, we believe it's rigged.
0: Yeah.
10: Because there's no other reason that you don't, and he didn't do it.
0: It's a very simple concept.
10: Yeah.
0: You don't have to get into the weeds on this.
10: No.
0: When it comes to changing the voting laws in California or voter ID for the whole nation.
10: Yeah.
0: It's something that people understand without, again, going down a rabbit hole.
10: But there's no reason for the president to ever talk to Kristen Welker again. There's just no reason. I don't know why he continues to do it. We've advised him not to do it. There's plenty of other media outlets he could go on.
0: Except if
10: he actually wants the fight because he believes it helps with his base.
0: But that's the only reason. Because he can get exposure anytime he wants it. And he doesn't even need the media. Just walk out in front of, just walk out in front of the White House and start talking.
10: Yeah.
0: I mean, the media is going to carry that, but he can do an interview anytime or make a statement anytime, and it's going to make the news every time.
10: We are Red Eye Radio.
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10: We are Red Eye Radio. He's Eric Carlin, and I'm Gary McNamara. Job numbers out on Friday, and like we always do, we go over them. We'll do that following the bottom of the hour. So we both had the same thing. We're both wondering, are Trump and Netanyahu playing good cop, bad cop?
0: After the weekend, before the weekend, I suspected that's the case, and I'm more convinced based on weekend events. It makes sense if you're trying, if the president's trying to build, how do I phrase this, wartime president plausible deniability? I don't think, I'm not sure if that applies. You know what I mean? So yes. You're trying to separate yourself, yourself a degree of separation, and it starts with screaming expletives at Bibi over the phone, which, you know, that report came out last week, and I thought, all right, it's a leaked report, and then I thought, well, maybe it was leaked on purpose. Maybe he did it, and then, okay, that sounded pretty good, we'll call you later. And then I don't, but... Certainly, Israel has to do a lot of the heavy lifting in this war. The question is, are they doing all the heavy lifting now to give the president time to get through an election?

0: As a parent, you said you'd never give up the convertible.
1: Look, the van even has its own backing.
0: You said you'd never stop listening to your music.
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0: And never put them in harm's way.
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0: Temperatures as low as 60 degrees can be deadly for children left behind. 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
1: And I'm Gary McNamara along with Eric Harley. The job numbers came out on Friday. We'll get to that in just a minute.
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1: All right, here we go. From the Bureau of Labor Statistics, the job situation for May. All right. In May, the number of people not in the labor force who currently want a job changed little at 6.2 million. These individuals were not counted as unemployed because they were not actively looking for work during the 4 weeks preceding the survey or were unavailable to take a job. The number of people employed part-time for economic reasons at 4.8 million changed little in May. These individuals would prefer full-time employment but were working part-time because their hours had been reduced or they were unable to find full-time jobs. Among those not in the labor force who wanted a job, the number of people marginally attached to the labor force changed little also at 1.7 million. These individuals wanted and were available for work and had looked for work sometime in the prior 12 months, but had not looked for work in the 4 weeks preceding the survey. If you look for work once in 12 months, you're counted or not counted.
2: Yeah, it's really.
1: The number of discouraged workers, a subset of the marginally attached who believe that no jobs were available to them, was 486,000 in May, essentially unchanged. A lot of things were really unchanged. Now, the non-farm, the total non-farm payroll employment increased 172,000 in May, similar to the gain of 179,000 in April. In May, jobs gained occurred in leisure and hospitality, local government, and health care.
2: Yeah.
1: Oh, I'll also say mining. Mining was up 5,000, 10,000 since February. That's good.
2: No, it's very good.
1: That's good. Mining is oil production.
2: Right.
1: So
2: yeah,
1: people
2: yeah.
1: know.
2: Yep.
1: That was good. Leisure, hospitality, 70,000 jobs in May, well above the monthly average.
2: Preparing for, of course, summer vacations.
1: Summertime. Summer, yep, exactly.
2: Summer travel.
1: Let me just see here. Over the month, food services and drinking places added 48,000 jobs.
2: I'm sorry, drinking place? I'm guessing alcohol, not water, right?
1: Yeah.
2: The watering hole.
1: Well, then again, you can make a hell of a lot of profit if you're selling, okay, we're a drinking establishment, we're selling bottled water, $10 a bottle.
2: Well, no.
1: It's a hell of a profit margin there.
2: And like the microbreweries, we bottle our own water. How about that?
1: Yeah.
2: I would try that, right?
1: Well,
2: it's just filtered tap water.
1: Well, wait a minute. I told you when I was in Tarpon Springs, Florida.
2: Yeah.
1: And I was at the brewery we always stop by that has the chocolate coconut beer,
2: mm-hmm.
1: Two Frogs, and everybody raves about their water. It's like people get excited. Oh, you want a water? You know, our water's like triple filtered. It's cold. I mean, it was a great glass of water, and they're promoting their water. And I'm like, this is awesome.
2: There's a place in Colorado that we went to when my parents would RV. It's Stonewall. It's a tiny little place on Highway 12. And we would go there, but they had the best tasting, and it was always cold. you know, you're up in the mountains. I think it's around 8,000 feet, somewhere around there. And yeah, the best tasting water. I was like, man, I want to bottle some of this and take it home. I actually would fill up a couple of the big tumblers for my drive home from their water. Yeah.
1: So leisure and hospitality, 70,000 jobs, food services, drinking places added 48,000. I'm assuming that's part of the 70. In May, employment in local government rose 55,000. Largely reflecting a gain in local government, excluding education. That does not include education.
2: Yeah.
1: Healthcare added 35,000 jobs in May, in line with the average monthly gain of 38,000 over the prior 12 months. Ambulatory healthcare services added 26,000 jobs, including a gain of 11,000 in home healthcare services.
2: Now, the Wall Street Journal phrased it this way: heading into the summer months, which we mentioned, and the coming World Cup soccer tournament, a number of sectors posted outsized job gains. Leisure and hospitality added 70,000 new jobs. I'd like to see how much of that was in anticipation for the World Cup.
1: That's interesting,
2: soccer
1: yeah.
2: tournament, because that's not as, you know, those, it's not going to be small numbers of people attending. That's, you know, you better be prepared, or if, you know, if you're not, you better shut your doors. So I would love to see the breakdown of that.
1: Well, you know, so you, what was happening, you know how I always go to Buffalo Brothers here. There's three locations in Tarrant County.
2: Mm-hmm.
1: And they serve, they're a Buffalo food restaurant. But I saw that John Bunnell from, you know, he's just famous in Fort Worth for all the meat restaurants that he
2: has.
1: Oh,
2: yeah, yeah, yeah, yeah. I know John.
1: John's a good guy. Fan of the show.
2: Yeah.
1: When I first met him, he comes up and I was good. Gary McNamara. I'm like, you know me? He goes, I'm a chef.
2: I'm
1: up at 3 a.m.
2: He is so good at his job.
1: And he did, you know, and he had, he just so you know, he had cancer.
2: Oh, but I didn't know that.
1: He's got the all clear, though.
2: Yeah.
1: We didn't even never talked about
2: we'll
1: it.
2: We'll keep you in our prayers for continued.
1: But he was talking about the fact that the scammers are on. The scammers, and it was the Fort Worth Star-Telegram, had the fact that if you wanted to watch a game at Buffalo Brothers, it was a $12 ticket. They call it the Eventbrite scams that are out there, where these places are, and they actually had that he was charging.
2: And well, yeah,
1: to go in and watch the World Cup, and he got on social media and went, whoa, Fort Worth Star, and then Fort Worth Star-Telegram came out and said, that's part of all the scams that are going on, that these places are out there online that are saying, if you want to watch.
2: Okay. In order to justify their own, you know, scam, they're saying that everybody's doing the scam or something, that everybody's charging the $12 admission.
1: Well, not everybody. No. The Fort Worth Star-Telegram was caught up in the scam that they found online. That, you know, Buffalo Brothers was and other restaurants might have been charging too.
2: One phone call would have cleared that up.
1: Exactly. He wasn't happy with that at all.
2: The device in your hand is also a phone.
1: Yeah. And so that's part of the scams that's going on for the World Cup, is that all these, you know, it's like, get a ticket online to go to this restaurant, and it was like for 12 bucks, and you get this and this and this, whatever, and it was a complete lie.
2: Yeah.
1: And the Fort Worth Star
2: Telegram. Well, I mean, it's one thing to run specials on, like, food. They might have, you know, hey, come in, and, you know, if you order, like, a two-person meal, you get a free appetizer or something like that. That's one thing, but it's, you know, that's lazy work.
1: You know,
2: for them to
1: everywhere,
2: not make the phone call and confirm it.
1: Everywhere I see, whether it's I'm in New York or here, the number of restaurants closing is unbelievable.
2: I went by one the other day. Was it yesterday or day before? We did so much traveling over the weekend, but it was a lot of it was locally or in this region. And I couldn't. And I thought to myself, how did that restaurant not make it? Because they weren't open. And it was either midday Saturday or midday Sunday. And it was, I mean, there was no cars in the parking lot. It was closed. It was done. And we know that, you know, some of the chains have closed some stores, you know, Red Lobster over the last, what, year or two, whatever it is. But this was another restaurant. I got to go back, and my memory's failing me right now which one it was. It wasn't a big chain restaurant, but it was one that is always, I thought, was always full.
1: Beef prices.
2: You know, that's the one thing that, yeah.
1: Hitting barbecue places in Texas
2: yeah,
1: now.
2: Yeah.
1: Yep.
2: Yeah.
1: But very quickly, just going through the jobs here. So social assistance employment continued to trend up 12,000, mostly individual family services up 10,000. Employment in mining and oil and gas extraction increased by 5,000 in May. That's a good sign. And 10,000 since February. Financial activities, now the bad news. Financial activities employment declined by 22,000 in May and is down 107,000 since the peak in May of 2025. Over the month, job losses occurred in insurance carriers and related activities and commercial banking. Employment in transportation and warehouse was essentially unchanged, but it's down 92,000 since reaching a peak in February of 25. Over the month, transit and ground passenger transportation, plus 9,000, warehousing and storage, plus 6,000 added jobs. Air transportation lost 9,000 jobs, largely reflecting a business closure, as we know.
2: Well, you and I were talking in the pre-show meeting about, you know, the healthcare sector, but it also includes the social assistance sector, which would, of course, be a huge chunk of that is government money driven.
1: Yes, and that's but employment showed little change over the month in construction, manufacturing, wholesale trade, retail trade, information, professional and business services. Now, that's the second month. At least manufacturing isn't cratering. It did.
2: It may have plateaued because there weren't big changes in the overall in the tariff situation.
1: But since really April of last year, if you go April or May of last year, manufacturing's down 80,000. Now, the last 2 months, it's been to the point where they're like, they're not even, which means it's less than 1,000 here or there, because normally they list if it's 1,000 or more.
2: Right.
1: So at least it's hit a plateau and not losing, but still that not good. But, yeah, that's the one thing, as you just mentioned, hospitality, business, the World Cup, summer's coming, you know, whatever, and then so much of government money into healthcare. Well, that's what's really been driving the job growth. Now, the only other thing is, and I don't have the specific numbers on it, the last 2 months increased, they upped the numbers. So that was good. Now, I don't know what they were in, though, but I haven't seen any type of increase at all in manufacturing.
2: With healthcare, what's going on right now, there's a big push for the teledoc kind of approach. There's a lot of, and so a lot of the healthcare jobs have come about with entry-level type jobs. I don't have the numbers in front of me, but basically it is people doing the reach out, those companies that offer that through as being encouraged by insurance companies, basically, that if you can get it done on a phone call with your doctor, you know, this is available to you. And I know our company insurance offers that, and I get a mailer once a week. Hey, don't forget you have this, you know, because they want the office visit to be short and sweet. And in fact, I have a teleconference with my doctor coming up Wednesday. And so this is, you know, this is a lot of that. And then you look at the social assistance sector, and that is for the elderly, the disabled. And there's a lot of money that goes into that, but that's being done, facilitated through those private sector companies, again, with the backing of a lot of government money in many cases.
1: So some good, some bad.
2: Yeah, not horrible.
1: No.
2: You know, no. So but the miss on it, by the way, the market had it at 80,000, and it was way over that. So that's a positive, I guess.
1: We are Red Eye Radio.
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0: here, Red Eye Radio. He's Eric Cronin. I'm Gary McNamara. You know, you brought it up. It's really interesting, though, when you look at the job numbers and they say, what, 44,000 for drinking establishments, which are bartenders and servers.
1: That's a lot.
0: And I went there and went, is that just the summer? And you brought up the World Cup.
1: Right, yeah.
0: And the reason is because young people just aren't drinking.
1: No.
0: You know, whether they're doing the edibles, whether it's gaming, whatever it is.
1: Right.
0: But young people are not drink. I mean, that's not necessarily a bad thing health-wise.
1: Yeah.
0: But, you know, business-wise. So I'm thinking to myself, oh, okay. So is this everybody coming in from around the world who's going to drink?
1: Well, I mean, soccer fans, at the very least, will celebrate.
0: Well, yeah,
1: sometimes the celebration starts long before the soccer match.
0: They've been known to have one or two.
1: One or two. Yeah. They drink responsibly, from what we hear.
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7: From ABC News, I'm Brian Clark. The Middle East ceasefire under even more pressure this morning as Iran and Israel trade attacks. ABC's Tom Soufi Burge is in Jerusalem.
8: Iran was making a statement by targeting northern Israel because earlier in the day we heard reports that the Israeli military had struck against the Iranian-backed militant group Hezbollah in the Lebanese capital, Beirut.
7: Iran's threatened to cut off negotiations with the U.S. over Israel's attacks in Lebanon. More from ABC's Karen Hua in Washington.
9: Israel's operation against Iran-backed Hezbollah in Lebanon has created tension between Trump and Netanyahu and remains a sticking point for any peace deal. President Trump telling the Financial Times Netanyahu won't have any choice but to accept a deal with Iran. Trump saying, I call the shots. Netanyahu doesn't call the shots.
7: Those tensions pushing Brent crude prices up over $97 a barrel this morning. Ukraine's president meeting over the weekend with European leaders and demanding that Russian leader Vladimir Putin respond to his open letter calling for talks. President Volodymyr Zelensky speaking to Sky News.
10: I wanted very much to send him that to stop play these games and answer. If it's public letter, he has to answer.
7: In New York City, five people were stabbed in a rampage in Penn Station. Brandon Norwood saw it happen.
11: I got near track one. I saw somebody get stabbed. They screamed. Everybody started running.
7: One person's under arrest. Security's getting tighter in New York. The NBA Finals head to New York tonight. President Trump expected to be there. So will Mayor Zoran Mamdani.
12: It'll be a very different place than the president, but I'll be there. I'll probably be standing for most of it.
7: The Knicks lead the San Antonio Spurs 2-0. 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
7: Hopes are dimming for two people still missing for 2 weeks in a flooded cave in Laos, says ABC's Rachel Scott.
15: A dive coordinator telling ABC News that the cave entrance became too unstable and that the risk to rescuers was too high. Hope of finding the two men alive is now very low, though a local team says it will keep pumping water from that cave and that it is not giving up.
7: Five people have already been rescued. At least 19 people have been killed in a strong 7.8 magnitude earthquake in the Philippines. Voters in Maine head to polls tomorrow in a primary that will set up a key clash in the race for control of the Senate. Democrat Graham Plattner is facing allegations of physical and emotional abuse from ex-girlfriends, which he denies. Voters have to decide whether they want him or Governor Janet Mills to face Republican incumbent Susan Collins. ABC's Selena Wang has more.
16: Maine is absolutely critical. I mean, this was really seen as the Democrats' best shot at taking back the Senate, because in order to do so, Democrats, they've got to hold on to every seat they have and they have to flip four. Now, they do see openings even in red states like Texas and Iowa, but Maine is really seen as a must-win state.
7: Apple's expected to unveil all sorts of new AI features when it kicks off its Worldwide Developers Conference later today. It'll be the last one headlined by outgoing CEO Tim Cook before he retires. I'm Brian Clark, ABC News.
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0: Now, it's Red Eye Radio. Gary McNamara and Eric Harley talk about everything from politics to social issues and news of the day. Whether you're up late or you're just starting your day, welcome to the show. From the Relief Factor Studios, this is Red Eye Radio.
1: All across America, we are Red Eye Radio. He is Eric Harley, and I'm Gary McNamara. Welcome and good morning. Thanks for being here.
2: Thank you.
1: You know, interesting because you know the World Cup is coming to the United States this month. Teams are already here. I'm telling you, I had no idea. Just a couple of miles from me, I was shocked because I saw that I forgot what country it is. Is using it as a to practice, and I think some of the earlier rounds are there. They built a soccer stadium like 3 miles from me of 7,000 people right near my golf course. I was at the driving range a month ago. I never saw it. It must be hidden behind trees.
2: Yeah,
1: it's sort of a rural area because I live right at the edge of where you get to the rural areas, and like there's a 7,000 seat stadium there, and people were complaining because the team was practicing and it wasn't completely and totally sold out. That's interesting. I wonder how many of the games, you know, will have any type of attendance problems. I'm sure the final won't.
2: Well, yeah.
1: But sports business models are always fascinating to me. Yesterday I actually watched some of the UFL because not for the game, I could care less. But the United Football League.
2: Right.
1: Because it was playoff time.
2: Right.
1: And so I just turned it on. It was, middle of a Sunday. I'm like, okay, how many people are there? That's all I wanted to know. It's the playoff game before the championship game. How many people are there?
2: Yeah.
1: And so I went and looked. And I go, well, this is an awfully small stadium. I know they're playing in smaller stadiums this year, but this seems like a high school stadium. It was Daytona Stadium. It was Orlando against D.C., and for some reason, where they normally play in Orlando, had some kind of event going on, and they couldn't get it, so they moved it there. It only fits like between 9 and 10,000. And I looked, one side seemed to be full, and the other side, you should see the way they're using the camera angles. They will not show anything. I told them this years ago, stop with the wide shots. Place the microphones where the people are and don't do any type of wide. You should see how tight the shots were because half the stadium wasn't full.
2: Mm.
1: It's almost as if they put everybody on one side and that's where they directed the cameras. So the camera would always see the crowd and just little glimpse of the first, 10 to 15 rows you would get on the other side. There's nobody. And I found out the official attendance was like 6,000.
2: Yeah.
1: Mm. For a playoff game. And I'm still wondering, what in the hell is the business model there? You know, what is it? I mean, what is the... I've never been able to figure it out. Never. You know, they're minor league football, and we already have minor league football. That's college.
2: Well, or in Texas, we call it high school football.
1: High school football, right, exactly.
2: Which is,
1: high school football.
2: Right. Or we don't call it minor league. We call it pre-NFL. We also call it Friday night church.
1: Well, no, it's, high school football. Friday night church in Texas is a couple of levels above the UFL.
2: Yeah. Yes. Yes. Exactly. And the UFC.
1: Not if it's at the White House, though.
2: Well, and we're in Texas, they're in D.C. I'll let them figure that out. Yeah, it's...
1: the funny thing was, I did see the... So how dare the president have something like that? It's the White House. And it was like Biden had topless people running around.
2: Well, the first thing I thought of, how many celebrities, and I think Biden kind of alluded to it, I could take him, Jack. Okay, let's make it part of the event. Who was the celebrity or liberal activist media person that said that, I could probably, we know Tim Wall said it, I could probably kick all their butts. Blah, blah, blah, blah, blah.
1: Oh, good
2: okay.
1: God.
2: All right, let's, I will pay to watch that. Let's go. Friendly, everybody, wear the protective gear and the whole thing, which can you imagine him coming out in a helmet and his big belly, you know, hanging out, and he's put him up. But the problem is,
1: are we talking Tim Walz or Trump?
2: Tim Walz.
1: Okay.
2: Yeah. No,
1: okay.
2: I think Trump would come out. When Trump shows up at a UFC event, you would think he's the main event, that he's the one going to fight it. But it's, you know, if the liberals, when they go, well, I never. Yeah, you have. Some of you actually said you would like to get in the ring with Trump. So, you know, if you're going to have an event, why not?
1: Yeah, Walz was throwing out. I think that was trying to, you know, his new form of masculinity wasn't working. So he decided to use the traditional form of masculinity. I can beat the crap out of you. I can beat you up.
2: Yeah,
1: Eric, I don't care how intellectually stimulating you are. I can beat you up.
2: Yeah, right.
1: I can beat you up. And I can beat you up too, Ron. I can beat all of yous up.
2: Yeah.
1: I can beat you up with one hand behind my back. Now right. I've really showed you, haven't I?
2: Right. Like, as long as the arthritis doesn't kick in, we'll be fine.
1: Or the tendonitis in my ankle.
2: Yes,
1: which
2: yes.
1: if it's my leading arm,
2: yeah.
1: That's going to probably...
2: Yeah, right.
1: Probably
2: hurt. One hand behind my back. It's because I have to keep it behind my back. Otherwise, my elbow is in a lot of pain.
1: My permanent sling has it back there for my arm.
2: Yeah, Nate Bargatze, the stand-up comedian, he actually, if you notice in all of his specials, he's got a habit of taking his right hand and kind of putting it behind his back. He walks around and he's mentioned that because, you know, that actually has had an effect over the years. But every time the left, you know, does this, well, I never, you guys were the ones threatening to get in the ring and, you know, kick Trump's butt or kick the people that voted for Trump, kick their butts. I could kick all their butts and everything else. Don't hand me this garbage. That you know, this is blah, blah, blah, blah. Like they pretend to have decorum. Decorum when you're pushing to mutilate children's genitals. Shut the hell up. Wow. I mean, seriously.
1: That's their toughness.
2: My wife and I were on a road trip this weekend. Actually, we took a couple. And it was nonstop talk show each for... We probably spent about 8 hours total in the truck, I think. And it was nonstop talk show. Now, the problem is, you know, we didn't have any callers. No, she makes the same points that we do. Because quite often in our conversations, she'll bring it up and she'll say, you know, what the hell is going on with, you know, whatever it is. But it is...
1: Yeah.
2: You know, everybody can see these things. As you mentioned, the people of California, when you take the names out of it, even the people of California can see reality. They don't vote in reality, and we still don't know why, except for on some propositions. But that's the country we live in.
1: It's really amazing. I really do not talk politics that much outside of the show. Not that I avoid it, but it's just in the circumstances that I'm in. You know what's really funny?
2: Mm.
1: My family hardly ever brings it up.
2: Mm, really?
1: Yeah. My family hardly ever. I mean, hardly ever.
2: Yeah.
1: You know, maybe once every 2 years somebody will say, hey, how's the show going? You know, what are you talking about today?
2: Yeah.
1: You know,
2: yeah.
1: But I will say this. Now, I've got other friends that will ask me, but it always begins, as you said, your wife began it.
2: Yeah.
1: What the hell are they doing here? Can you explain this to me? Because it makes no sense. How could anybody believe this?
2: Right.
1: And you're like, I'm not going to be able to help you.
2: I don't know, hon.
1: I'm not going to be able to help
2: no,
1: you.
2: No, but that's it. Because, and my dad and I always saw dad over the weekend, mom and dad over the weekend. They're both doing great. Oh, by the way, I'm glad I thought of that today, June 8th. 70 years they've been married. Today's their 70th anniversary.
1: Wow.
2: June 8th, 1956.
1: Well, my parents never made it. They made it to 69.
2: Yeah. It's beautiful. My wife and I went there on Saturday.
1: Happy anniversary.
2: Yeah, wow. I'm so proud of them, and they're both doing relatively well. Dad's just turned 93. Mom's 88, and they both have a number of issues, but they're being well taken care of. And it was great to see them. And my wife went and picked up some of their favorite Chinese food. So it was just a beautiful day.
1: Oh,
2: it was just a beautiful day.
1: Wow.
2: And of course, inevitably, Dad and I always have, and it's, it depends on what's going on for the day. Here lately, every time I go to their house, right about the time we're leaving in the afternoon, there's storms rolling in, and Saturday was no exception. So my whole way home, it was just flooding rain and some hail and everything else. We actually took shelter under a closed business, had some cover, and so we had to stop and pull over. But when we're there with Dad, it's, inevitably we have our own talk show in his living room, and they'll say, I don't understand why they're doing this or that, none of this makes sense and the whole thing. And it's always beautiful because we connect on that. And I believe that's basically his connection with me and based on what I do, and I'm going to go back and see them. You and I have vacation coming up surrounding Independence Day. And I'm going to go back and spend a couple of days. They've got a 5-year-old red oak that's got a couple of branches that need to be trimmed up a little bit. I'm going to be doing some work for Dad and just hanging out with Mom and Dad for a couple of days.
1: Those trees suck.
2: Yeah, the red oaks are the worst. The red oaks are so solid. You go through chainsaws, and I'm bringing 3 of mine, and I'm bringing 2 of my hand saws. Now, the good news is, it's not a mature red oak. I had one point in one of my lawns, the house I used to live in, 5 mature red oaks, and it's just the worst. It's like cutting through cement.
1: Well, mine both died from the beetle.
2: Now, did you have live oaks or red oaks?
1: I had live oaks. I had live oaks. Yeah,
2: they're the beautiful,
1: worst.
2: But they're
1: the worst.
2: Yeah,
1: they're absolute worst. Dropping those acorns in the springtime.
2: Yeah, the red oaks do that too. And
1: whatever they're dropping, the acidic stuff that just kills your lawn.
2: Well, it's and with the, I think this is the case with live oaks too, but with red oaks, the leaves, when it rains, the leaves also drop a little bit of acidity into your soil.
1: Oh.
2: Even without acorn season, acorn dropping season. And it's just a big headache. But it's a beautiful tree. Gonna take care of that. I did some other trees for Dad recently and just gonna hang out with him. But we inevitably again get into a talk show right there in the living room. He's a little more tired than he has been in the past, with what we've gone through with the loss of my brother, now coming up on 2 months ago. But it's certainly though he's passionate about what's going on, and that's about the only conversation. The rest of my family, my son will approach me like, hold on a second, am I getting the whole story? I said, well, probably not. Gary and I have to every night, comb through all the BS in order to get to what the story actually is. So, it depends on what you're reading, and then my son and I will have great conversations. But
1: well, appreciate it with your dad because I don't, it's not there anymore with my father and I. Yeah. He can't, his memory can't hold on to the details of a conversation or the minutiae of it like it used to. But he did say, I forgot to say this, he did say, you and Eric, keep going, keep it going, just keep it going, just keep it going, Gary, keep it. He got that out to me.
2: Your father has a strong mind even though what he's dealing with right now, I'd say your father and my father clearly have that same, your father being the engineer, my dad, the investigator, and it builds that strong mind. Dad's slowing down a bit. He's been dealing with a blood cancer since November of 22, and it's not curable, but it is treatable, and it's amazing. He's just tough as nails, but still is slowing down, as would be expected.
1: Yeah, I probably have it more. I didn't last time, but when I see my great nephew, he's always asking me stuff.
2: Yeah.
1: You know, but, you know, besides that, and I'm just, you know, I'm very careful with him now, though. I mean, he finished high school.
2: Yeah, wow.
1: So now I'm more open. When he was younger, he would ask a lot of questions, and I said, look, we'll talk about it, but, you know, you don't need to worry too much about this at your age.
2: Yeah.
1: You know, and I'm talking about when they're 8, 9, 10, 11, 12.
2: Yeah.
1: It's like, all right, let me indoctrinate him. It's like, can't do it.
2: You know,
1: just can't. But I'm amazed that I do get it when I go back to Buffalo.
2: Mm.
1: Once in a while, I see my old buddies.
2: Yeah.
1: They'll get me on it. People I don't see for a while, if I haven't seen them in 10 years. Hey, how's it going? What do you think about this? You know, that'll come up. But other than that, not much. We are Red Eye Radio.
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4: A Thursday afternoon update on USDA response to a South Texas case of New World screwworm. Agriculture Secretary Brooke Rollins.
5: To date, there has been no further detections of New World screwworm in the local area. We are in constant communication. We've had a couple come through as possibilities. None of them we think are positive identification. Certainly none that looked like the one we saw yesterday from La Pryor, but we are running that down. In the minute we get any kind of a confirmation, we will be posting that onto our social media channels and issuing a press release.
4: Animal and Plant Health Inspection Service and Texas State Animal Health officials are conducting ground-level efforts such as surveillance and animal movement restrictions, establishment of a quarantined area, and dispersion of sterile screwworm flies as eradication measures. More information about USDA New World screwworm response efforts can be found at this web address, www.screwworm.gov. I'm Rod Bain reporting for the U.S. Department of Agriculture in Washington, D.C.
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0: We are Red Eye Radio. He's Eric Carly, and I'm Gary McNamara.
1: All right. Media stuff.
2: All right, let's get into it.
1: Scott Pelley over the weekend.
2: Oh, my gosh.
1: I'm never a soldier, but I fought for this country.
2: You know what? People probably didn't know I did a dead-on Scott Pelley impression.
1: Here we go.
2: All right, here we go.
3: What was the feeling about that particular opening salvo to the team?
4: Uh-oh. She, I am told, said something to the effect of, why do you think the country thinks you're biased? But she didn't offer any kind of a metric. You know, what's your metric? Why do you think so? Do you have a poll? Is there market research? What are you talking about? Because we certainly didn't believe that.
2: We don't believe we're biased. We just,
1: by the way,
2: believe we're correct.
1: I wish he had the same curiosity on other topics.
2: Yeah.
1: Like Russia collusion.
2: Right.
1: Where we all know. For him to say, do you have a poll?
2: Yeah.
1: He's making it sound like, in my opinion, he's gaslighting, because we know the polls are out there.
2: Yes.
1: The polls are all over the place about the media.
2: Yes.
1: And the bias of the media.
2: Right.
1: He's making it sound like there's never been a poll on the media.
2: Right.
1: As to why they're biased or not. Or CBS.
2: We're just hearing this for the first time. we're not biased. We just hate Trump and Republicans. That's all.

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1: And he is Eric Carly, and I'm Gary McNamara. Welcome and good morning. Thank you so much for being here. 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All right, more on Scott Pelley and his interview.
2: Yeah.
1: Did you get out of it that he's a child?
2: No, I mean, he really is. He a child, he's one of these people who is... It would be one of these adolescents who thinks they're light years above their parents in terms of intelligence. I don't know of anybody who every time they speak beats Scott Pelley in looking down their nose.
1: Here's more of the interview. Here we go. Okay.
3: But Scott, in a meeting, you accused Barry Weiss, the head of the network, of wanting to murder the show, of coming into 60 Minutes with the agenda to dismantle the institution, and you did not think that that was going to have repercussions that could lead to your firing?
4: We used to be able to have conversations like that at CBS News. But the difference today is that the people running CBS News will not be questioned.
1: They never had a question and answer. That's the entire point. There was never quite... They said, we want to talk to you. We want to discuss this stuff with you. He didn't want anything of it. The point is that is lost on everyone... is Barry Weiss is not a Republican. She's not a conservative.
2: No,
1: she's not. A lifelong liberal.
2: By the way, in that answer just there, let me translate that into what he actually said. Well, I have never been questioned in a meeting. No one would dare up until now question me in a meeting. What a load of garbage.
1: You know what I got out of it? And I know many people might not have read the book, but I keep going back to Bernard Goldberg and bias.
2: Yeah.
1: He's almost the perfect example of what Bernard Goldberg described the mainstream media over 25 years ago.
2: Yeah.
1: Is how we describe them.
2: Right.
1: That they just believe they're right.
2: Mm-hmm.
1: That they are the protectors of democracy.
2: Yes. That's what they believe. They believe and they believe you're wrong. You know, if Scott Pelley ends up being like a Walmart greeter, he's not going to ask people if they need a cart. He's going to tell them they need a cart. It's just the most insane, childish arrogance. And it's over and over every time he speaks. Man. You know, I was trying to think, what else could he do for a living? I mean, I guess he could be an actor if you need a snob. Hey, we need someone who can be a butler. Call Scott Pelley.
1: You know, the thing is, we've done it throughout the years, and we did it again last week. We tore apart some of the biggest stories where the only way that you could say what he was saying is based on bias, because the natural curiosity, as it did with us, mm-hmm. for example, with Russia collusion, because we focused in on that, we sat there and went, well, your allegation isn't enough.
2: Right.
1: Where's your evidence?
2: Right.
1: Where's your proof?
2: Right.
1: You know, he's sitting there saying... Well, Barry Weiss came in and said, why do you think people think we're biased? We don't think anybody thinks we're biased.
2: She had no metrics.
1: There was no metrics. Are you kidding me? If anything has been studied with polling and research over the last 30 years, it's been the bias in the media.
2: I would like to see some metrics. By the way, Scott, nobody talks that way.
1: Jesus, my God.
4: The last time I heard someone say metrics, they were mispronouncing the name of a Keanu Reeves movie.
1: Jeez.
4: I mean, it's just, it really is, it's just laughable the way that he's just whiny. We never had this before. Well, because you had liberal activists as executive producer and as the head of CBS News. They were patting you on the back, telling you to run, Forrest, run. That's why.
1: Yeah, I thought it came off. Again, I'm sure the left has sympathy for him because they agree that there's no bias in the media.
4: Mm-hmm.
1: We know there is. Every single poll shows people believe there's bias in the media. Yeah. And for him to say, what metric? We certainly don't think. My God, I was listening to that and I'm thinking to myself, this is, and remember, Bernard Goldberg wrote the book Bias, and I think it was Arrogance, which you could come up, like I said,
4: Bias and Arrogance.
1: I mean, it's
4: that's
1: like
4: Scott Pelley.
1: It's like, that's what I mean. When he was talking about how he believes, I'm like, my God, it's exactly what Bernard Goldberg wrote in his book.
4: Yeah.
1: And remember, Bernard Goldberg worked for Dan Rather.
4: Right.
1: And Bernard Goldberg, really, I don't think he's ever been a Republican.
4: Right. Yeah.
1: You know, he claims he's a fiscal conservative. They all do, though.
4: Yeah. Exactly.
1: Kamala Harris said she's a fiscal conservative, I believe, one time.
4: Right.
1: But it was just, it was amazing. My mouth was open listening to this going, my God, Bernard Goldberg called it perfectly because Scott Pelley is the perfect example. And it's that they sit there in their high positions and they actually believe they are the arbiters of what is right for our society.
4: Mm-hmm.
1: And they are the protectors of our society. You know, people ask me, you know, what do you think about what you do? And I went, well, we try to get the truth out there. That's
4: right.
1: We try to get the truth out there and we give you our opinion. That's basically it. We're
4: right.
1: We're a nice little national show. We built up a nice little audience and that's what I have fought for you.
4: Yeah. Right.
1: In fact, the opposite has happened. You know, when I've had in the past soldiers come up and go, well, what you do is just as important. I'm like, no, it's not. And they go, yes.
4: No.
1: I understand where they're coming from when they say it.
4: Well,
1: because what they're saying is you're projecting my opinion out there, and I believe that's a very important thing to do. But
4: everybody has an opinion. Not everybody is built to do what the military does.
1: No, they're not.
4: And I've heard that too. I've had people comment to me. My dad, a 2-time war veteran. And he said something basically to that effect. You know, what you do is important. It's just like with those who serve. You know, he didn't make the direct comparison that it's just as important. The conversation itself and freedom of speech is what we do is part of that conversation. And that's but it can't happen without the military. Without our federal government defending freedom through the military, and that's just the fact. So, you know, it's always greatly appreciated when people think that my job is important.
1: But it's so funny because they asked, why do you think people believe you're biased?
4: Well,
1: and his point was like, we've never thought that way.
4: Right.
1: It's
4: what we've said.
1: You know, we've
4: they don't think they're biased.
1: No, they don't. And that's exactly what Bernard Goldberg said. They don't believe they're biased. They don't believe they're left or right. They just believe they're right. There is a certain amount of arrogance that goes along with it. And I remember when Bernard Goldberg said that, I was like, really? They don't know, you know, that, you know, again, a lot has happened in the last 25 years to the point where the political activism in the media is so great. I believe many of them know that they're political activists and not journalists.
4: Yeah.
1: But I do believe that you go to the old school people and they do believe that they just have a higher level of intelligence and are able to analyze it better than anybody else, and they're not left or right. They're just correct on the issue.
2: Yeah.
1: No matter what.
2: Right.
1: And there's a certain level of arrogance that comes with that because you see it right there. His blind spot. Does he even know what he did there when he said, what are the metrics? We don't know any metrics that show that the media is biased. Where are you getting this from? Because certainly we don't think that way. You don't think that people think you're biased? We know you don't think you're biased. You don't think they're... Are you in such a bubble where you don't know? And if you're in such a bubble, we got a problem here.
2: Well, I again, with that level of arrogance that he has, yeah, he's in the bubble. I think you can only maintain that level of arrogance for that amount of time by staying in the bubble. Which, by the way, I don't believe that he doesn't know. I believe he wants people to think that he just believes he's doing the right thing. It's what he's trying to portray. But you live in the bubble and shut yourself out, and you don't. It's like people say when they're on, if they're social media or, if they're an influencer or whatever, Rogan has said it, don't read the comments. He's not reading. He's not paying attention to the polls. He knows they exist. He knows there are metrics.
1: By the way, this whole thing that, that Trump is directing it, Trump is not directing this.
2: No.
1: And it's like, it's like Trump comes on all the time and attacks conservative media when they speak against him all the time. He basically said, don't listen to Fox anymore. Don't watch Fox anymore. Donald Trump Jr. has said, don't watch Fox.
2: Right.
1: Republicans still continue to watch Fox.
2: Yeah.
1: He'll pick out conservatives all the time and say these, these people just don't have it right, or he'll insult them. He'll do whatever.
2: Yeah.
1: And so to sit right there and say that Trump said to the new owners of CBS, put a liberal in there who believes in journalism, I don't believe that's what happened.
2: Yeah, right.
1: We've seen it with whether it's new companies come in going, my God, the bias is so obvious. And the bias is so incredibly obvious with CBS. And we pointed out over and over and over again, we spent an hour and a half last week just on his lack of curiosity, which he just accepted what was being said by Andrew McCabe on Russia collusion, and Andrew McCabe either had it wrong or was lying 100%.
2: Yeah.
1: He was either 100% wrong, or he was lying, or he was 100% wrong and lying.
2: Yeah. Yeah.
1: And there was no curiosity from Pelley or his producer. And they were completely wrong on the story. There was no Russia collusion. Trump did not collude with the Russians to hack the election. It was the Democrats. It was Hillary Clinton that set him up, as we all know.
2: Mm-hmm. Mm-hmm.
1: There is no debate on that. We know that.
2: Yeah.
1: That's why Mueller couldn't come up with anything in the Mueller report.
2: Right.
1: Because they knew they couldn't go down that road to say, okay, let's go to the FISA warrant, because the FISA warrant would have the best information as to why Trump might be a Russian asset. Why don't we go down there? Because it leads right back to Hillary.
2: Yes. You can't look behind the curtain.
1: As somebody pointed out the other day, there's Brit Hume. The producers run all these shows.
2: Yeah, right.
1: How big of a plastic person is he?
2: Well, I think we're learning.
1: We are Red Eye Radio.
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2: We are on our radio. He's Eric Cronin. I'm Barry McNamara. You know, the thing is, when Scott Pelley said, well, Barry Weiss asked, why do you think the country thinks you're biased? And he said, he went in and he goes, why do you think so? Do you have a poll? Is there market research? What are you talking about? What is a metric? Because we certainly don't believe that. And it was funny because you just instantaneously picked up a couple of polls, one of the Pew Research and something else. You know, yeah. One said 77%
3: right.
2: Believe it's biased, whatever. He didn't answer and say, well, the country may think that way, but I believe they're wrong.
3: Right. He could say, look, I know there are various polls, but I believe they're wrong, and we pride ourselves in doing good journalism, which would be laughable, but that right. would be a better answer than what he gave.
2: Right. What he said was, no, we don't believe that there's no evidence that America believes that we're biased.
3: Right.
2: And that's just flat out. That's gaslighting at that point.

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2: From ABC News, I'm Brian Clark. Israel and Iran must immediately stop shooting, says President Trump this morning. The countries are trading fire and continuing to threaten the ceasefire. Iran says that it fired missiles to retaliate for Israel's attacks on Lebanon. ABC's Karen Hua is the latest from Washington.
3: Israel striking back at Iran, explosions heard in the capital, Tehran. The Israeli military says it targeted missile launch sites after Iran fired nearly a dozen missiles at Israel yesterday. Israel's ambassador to the U.S. saying, no self-respecting country in the world would tolerate such an attack, and neither will Israel.
2: President Trump tonight set to become the first sitting president to attend the NBA Finals. Tight security expected at Madison Square Garden in New York City, where fans are not allowed to bring bags into the arena. The Knicks lead the series over the Spurs 2-0. Just below Madison Square Garden Sunday, five people were hurt in a stabbing at Penn Station, the nation's busiest transit hub. Brandon Norwood was there when it happened.
4: We turned and we ran, and just trying to get out the station, somebody fell, and I made sure to pick them up because I didn't know if the dude who stabbed, how close he was.
2: Suspects in custody. California's primary counting continues. Progressive Nithya Raman overtook reality star Spencer Pratt in the battle for second in the Los Angeles mayor's race. ABC's Selena Wang says President Trump is weighing in comments to NBC News.
5: Trump peddles an unsubstantiated claim that last week's California elections are rigged because after 4 days, the state isn't even close to finishing the count.
6: Do you have evidence to support
7: all
6: that?
7: All I have to do is look. All I have to do is
6: that's
7: look.
6: Not evidence.
7: And I listen. And I listen to people. And let's see what happens.
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5: The Trump Justice Department now sending in a federal prosecutor to investigate voter fraud allegations in California.
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13: Israel responds to Iran. Good morning, I'm Gordon Deal, along with Nicole Murray, on this Monday, June 8th. Glad you're with us. Here's what's up this hour.
14: Oil prices are higher this morning after Israel and Iran exchanged fire for the first time since an April ceasefire.
13: Still no arrests in Toledo, Ohio, where authorities say two gunmen shooting at each other wounded 12 people at an annual festival.
14: City Council member Nithya Raman is now in second place ahead of Republican Spencer Pratt in Los Angeles mayoral primary.
13: And University of California professors pressing schools to reinstate the SAT.
15: After the pandemic, the UC system got rid of their mandate for scores for the SAT and the ACT, and at the same time, grade inflation really took off. So you've got a lot of kids with really solid transcripts, but they actually don't know a lot of the information they should know.
13: Doug Belkin at the Wall Street Journal and the professors who say unprepared students are lowering academic standards and draining teaching resources. A ceasefire in the Middle East would appear to be in trouble after Israel and Iran exchanged attacks that lasted into this morning. It's the first time the two have targeted each other since a ceasefire went into effect in early April. The wave of attacks began with an Israeli strike on Beirut amid renewed fighting with Hezbollah, the terrorist group supported by Iran. Iran fired multiple missiles in several waves of attacks. Then Israel said its air force struck military targets in central and western Iran in response. Israel also said it struck a petrochemical complex in Mashhad, southwestern Iran. President Trump on NBC's Meet the Press on Iran's weapons supply.
16: They have some missiles, they have some drones. I would say percentage-wise, maybe 21-22% of their missiles. It's a lot of missiles, but it's not what it was when we first attacked.
13: Earlier today, Israel sounded alarms of multiple new waves of missiles launched from Iran and said it had intercepted a ballistic missile launched by Houthi terrorists in Yemen. No major injuries were reported. Oil prices spiked on the latest developments in the Middle East. Investors sent Brent crude futures higher by more than $4 today to around $97 a barrel. That's a jump of more than 4%. Here's this morning's Mike Gavin.
11: Israel said earlier today that its military struck a petrochemical plant in Iran's southwest. That's despite President Trump reportedly telling Israel to refrain from further attacks. In the first hit on an energy site inside Iran since the April 8th ceasefire, Israel said it struck targets at the Mashar Energy Complex. The Karun Petrochemical Company, under U.S. sanctions as a source of funds for the Iranian military, was hit and damaged. Today's gains in oil erased Friday's losses when prices fell on the hopes of a de-escalation of the conflict between the U.S. and Iran.
13: Gordon. Thank you, Mike. Also of note, earlier today, Iran's ambassador to Moscow was quoted as saying that the Strait of Hormuz will be open, but under new conditions to be set by Iran and Oman, including a transit fee. Police in Northwest Ohio are looking for two gunmen who wounded 12 people near a summer festival in Toledo, while apparently aiming for each other. Authorities say all 12 victims were in stable condition and improving, and that no arrests have been made. Gunfire erupted just after 5:30 in the afternoon Saturday near the Old West End Festival in Toledo from at least two shooters. Deputy Police Chief Joseph Heffernan said the oldest victim is 61 and the youngest is 14.
17: We're going to dissect what happened and who was responsible, and certainly the motives are going to be one of them. You know, why would somebody do something like this? It's just horrible.
13: There were several hundred people at the festival at the time. The annual two-day event is a beloved tradition in Toledo and features live music, food markets, a beer garden, and events for kids. It's considered a regional kickoff to summer. By the way, make sure to check out a podcast of today's show full of content you won't hear this hour. On today's podcast, statues taken down in 2020 are coming back, and a man's fail in trying to use a Knicks playoff game for a first date. 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
13: Thanks for spending time with us. When Tennessee Congressman Andy Ogles posted last week that, quote, homosexuality has no place in America, it wasn't the first time he declared a certain group of people didn't belong in the U.S. The difference this time, his fellow Republicans called him out. Here's Valerie Yerk, House reporter at CQ Roll Call. Valerie, what's happening?
5: At first, you know, it got a lot of attention online, especially from his fellow Republicans. I mean, immediately you saw Congressman Mike Lawler, who's a Republican from New York, respond to it saying, you know, this is an idiotic statement, I think was the word he used. And then you also had other Republicans who are gay, such as former Congressman George Santos from New York, saying, you know, like, take this down. And the backlash really grew overnight. That was, he posted it on Tuesday and into Wednesday. The House came back, you know, Mike Johnson was asked about it, Speaker Mike Johnson, and he also denounced that post. By that time, Ogles had taken down the post and said, I believe he said, you know, this was a staff member that posted this on my behalf. They're being reprimanded, and said it didn't follow in his views. But, you know, the screenshots have been taken of the post now. The damage is done. Yeah. So the whole love our neighbor kind of idea came from Mike Johnson's reaction to the post. When a reporter asked about it Wednesday morning, he said, you know, it was an untoward statement, and I personally believe we should love our neighbors as ourselves, and then kind of went into this whole, like, we are a melting pot country, and, you know, we should respect each other. And that's kind of been the general reaction to it. Yeah. So, I mean, he really did get backlash from his fellow Republican colleagues here.
13: And that's different from a post he made separately about Muslims, correct?
5: Correct. Yeah. So back in early March, just over a week after the war in Iran started, he went online and said, you know, Muslims don't belong in American society. Pluralism is a lie. And then, you know, a lot of Democrats called him out and said he should take it down, he should apologize. And there was even a censure resolution brought against him. And, you know, people, they wanted to strip him of his committee assignments and so on. But again, no Republican publicly online said, you know, this isn't cool. The post is still up, and, you know, he actually doubled down on it. A few other members of Congress, a few other Republicans, such as Randy Fine, you know, kind of also posted similar statements. And it's kind of playing into this whole post-Iran, like, military action, kind of like strengthening fear or I guess, like, hateful rhetoric toward Muslims in Congress. And it's even been directed at Muslim members of Congress, like Congresswoman Rashida Tlaib and Congresswoman Ilhan Omar. So you're definitely seeing a rise in that, and that's not really being checked by their fellow Republicans.
13: We're speaking with Valerie Yerk, House leadership reporter at CQ Roll Call. The story is called The GOP Push to, quote, Love Thy Neighbor. There's also now a Sharia Free America Caucus.
5: Right. And that was formed by Texas Republicans, Chip Roy and Keith Self. And that has now, I mean, that was formed even before things started happening in Iran. But since Iran has gained support, I believe there are over 60 members now, and that includes the top Republican on the House Foreign Affairs Committee, Brian Mast of Florida. So, you know, it's really growing, and the concern there is that there's a conflation happening between Islamic extremism and peaceful people who are just practicing Muslims. And people are worried, I guess critics of that caucus are worried that all this rhetoric around Sharia and, you know, countering it and that kind of stuff is actually harmful to these like peaceful Muslims. But again, unchecked by Republicans in Congress.
13: Thanks, Valerie. Valerie Yerk, House leadership reporter at CQ Roll Call. 20 minutes now after the hour on This Morning, America's First News. Here's Nicole Murray.
4: And now, the three big things you need to know. Number one.
1: Israel and Iran exchanged fire this morning, putting its fragile ceasefire at risk. President Trump on NBC says he does not regret starting the Iran war.
16: I had to stop a country, very powerful, very dangerous country, from having a nuclear weapon because they'd use it. They'd blow up the world. They'd blow up the Middle East. They'd blow up Israel. They'd come here. They'd blow up Europe. They're nuts, okay? They're crazy people.
1: The attacks mark the first time Iran and Israel have targeted each other since a ceasefire brokered by the U.S. went into effect in early April.
4: Number two.
1: Oil prices jumped by more than $4 this morning, with investors spooked by fresh Israeli strikes on Iran, as well as renewed attacks on Lebanon a day earlier. Israel also said it hit a petrochemical plant in Iran's southwest earlier this morning, along with strikes elsewhere on military targets.
4: Number three.
1: A Ring camera alert ended in gunfire after a Woodstock, Georgia homeowner confronted an armed car thief inside his truck. Cherokee County Captain Jay Baker said home security footage showed two suspects were roaming the neighborhood in search of weapons, and no one was injured during Saturday's incident.
6: The bullets were headed directly for the homeowner. Unfortunately, they struck his vehicle before they got to him.
1: The suspects have been identified as Damian Heck and Montrella Colsey. An offshore 7.8 magnitude earthquake hit the southern Philippines earlier today, killing at least 16 people and injuring more than 200 others, mostly in damaged buildings. The earthquake also sent a 3-foot tsunami to nearby coasts. A teenager has died after experiencing symptoms of a heat-related illness while hiking in the Grand Canyon. The National Park Service said the incident occurred on Wednesday. Officials have not released the 18-year-old's name. The summer box office is on fire.
7: There's a serial killer on the loose.
8: Hello, Tuesday.
9: I have been preparing for this for years.
1: Scary Movie topped ticket sales with $55 million over the weekend. Studio estimates say the slasher spoof grabbed just over $105 million globally. Introducing a veggie era at White Castle, the burger chain has announced a new Southwest veggie slider, which includes a patty made from 6 vegetables and is topped with jalapeno cheese. Each slider costs roughly $2.50.
10: Okay, yeah, I'm in.
1: Really?
10: I would try that. I mean, I'd need 10 traditional White Castle burgers to wash it down, but I would try one veggie slider.
1: And then you would need a bathroom very close by afterwards.
10: Nicole, 22 minutes now after the hour.
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17: Hi, this is Bob Webster from my friends at Tanks a Lot in Bernie. You know, with everything that's been happening and all the need for water, with wells going bad, with wells getting contaminated, Tanks a Lot is really moving into bigger water storage, both rainwater catchment and just general water storage. 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Now, they're long-lasting. 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And if you want a big tank, you can go up to 500,000 gallons. Tanks a Lot's been doing this for years. They work all over the country. They work all over the world. They certainly work all over Texas. 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North end of Bernie, just head out Main Street. 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
10: Thanks for being with us. New research from the Federal Reserve Bank of New York shows the rise of remote work has seriously stymied younger workers' efforts to launch a career. Main takeaway, if you want to improve your odds of getting hired, be willing to go to the office 5 days a week. Here's Andrew Keschner, personal finance reporter at MarketWatch. Andy, what are we learning?
23: Yeah, so this is research that it's actually looking at the flip side. It is looking at how detrimental the rise of remote work has been for younger workers. Essentially, there's been, since the rise of remote work, there's also been a rising amount of unemployment at, for workers in their, early to mid-20s, and that's not an accident. According to this research, in a nutshell, it's basically saying, like, if I am hiring a role that's remote, I want that to be someone who I know has experience versus someone who I'm going to have to train and I can't do it over the phone or on a Zoom call. So that's what they're looking at.
10: Wow. All right. So it's interesting because I think Gen Z is the generation that prefers remote work the most, and yet here it is possibly hurting them the most.
23: That's right. Yeah. In fact, actually, and to that point, just to talk about the magnitude of this issue, this is a time when we're talking about AI and is AI taking the entry-level job. What researchers said is 64% of the rise in younger workers' unemployment can be attributed to the rise of remote work, not AI. And that's a problem, as you note out, because Gen Z workers like hybrid work the most. They don't necessarily want to be fully remote, but they like having a mix of days the most. to throw them a bone here, I mean, as they were growing up in the pandemic, I mean, they watched mom and dad, forced in, in many cases, or older, siblings. And it's like, well, why can't I have that too? And so that's the problem. I mean, according to a Gallup poll, I mean, this was hybrid work arrangements, Gen Z workers, that was their favorite. I mean, of all the generations, they were the ones who said, I like hybrid work the most.
10: There was somebody in your story who said it comes down sometimes to a numbers game. Meaning what here, Andy?
23: Yeah, So this is now back to the original idea of like, so it's really tough out there to get a job. So how do I increase my chances? One way you can increase your chances is you seek out the jobs that are explicitly saying, I need you here Monday through Friday. It sounds like a revolutionary idea, right? Anyway, but it's if fewer people are applying for those jobs because they seem less desirable, the numbers game is you have a better chance. And it makes sense. I mean, people, especially when you are young, I mean, there is definitely something to be said for being around people who have experience and not even necessarily just like talking to them, just kind of watching how they interact with people, watching how they, handle themselves in the office, how they dress, how they talk to people, how they, carry themselves at a project presentation and so on. And as one person said, it's like, companies want to invest in people who want to show up. So it's definitely a strategy to consider as, grads leave school and look at the workforce.
10: Thanks, Andy. Andrew Keschner, personal finance reporter at MarketWatch. 30 minutes now after the hour on This Morning, America's First News.

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8: Taking the day's information and helping you make sense of it all. 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
9: Thanks for spending time with us. Welcome into Monday, June 8th. Gordon Deal with Nicole Murray. Some of our top stories and headlines. Israel and Iran exchange attacks, sending oil prices higher this morning. President Trump said the two, quote, must immediately stop shooting. Reports say liberals appear to be benefiting from ballot counting in the Los Angeles mayoral primary. 12 injured during a shooting at a festival in Toledo, Ohio. President Trump will be attending Game 3 of the NBA Finals tonight in New York. Alexander Zverev of Germany is French Open men's champ, and the convicts who earned college degrees at a prison in Illinois their story in about 20 minutes. More than 1,400 math and science professors at the University of California system are urging UC Regents to reinstate college entrance exams, saying that unprepared students are lowering academic standards and draining teaching resources. Here's Doug Belkin, higher education reporter at the Wall Street Journal. Doug, set the scene.
10: There's a letter signed by faculty in the science, tech, engineering, and maths department asking the school to reinstate college entrance examinations because the kids that they're seeing in their classes are not prepared enough to handle the coursework that they're teaching.
9: Okay, so what has happened here? The SAT and the ACT have become optional or just not required anymore, and so schools just go off what kids getting decent grades out of high school to admit them?
10: Right. After the pandemic, the UC system got rid of their mandate for scores for the SAT and the ACT. And at the same time, grade inflation, which has been getting worse for decades, really took off. So you've got a lot of kids with really solid transcripts, but they actually don't know a lot of the information they should know to be getting into college and taking especially these STEM courses.
9: Jeez. All right. So it's just this. Is it mainly the STEM subjects? Is it only the STEM subjects these professors are worried about?
10: This particular letter was generated by folks who teach in the STEM courses. They're seeing, you know, the reality is the learning loss post-pandemic and now, you know, connected to AI and phones and such is across the board. But it is particularly challenging in math. And these guys are noticing it because in these classes, obviously, math builds on, you know, one class builds on the next. So if you don't have the foundational skills down, you're going to struggle as things get harder.
9: What was the case for getting rid of these standardized tests in the first place around COVID?
10: There had been a long-standing campaign and pressure campaign to get rid of these exams or to make them optional. And the reason behind that was, the scores on SATs and ACTs track pretty closely along class lines and race lines. And so you had folks saying, you know, if you're a minority and you get a lower score or you're poor and your scores are lower, you're getting shut out of the best educational opportunities. And it's not your fault because you're going to an under-resourced school. So there's a big push around the issue of equity to squash these tests. And then when COVID came, it was just logistically difficult to take the exam. You know, these exams are typically given in a room with 500 people or something, and they're timed and proctored, and that became much harder to do. So schools went test optional. The numbers of applications to university soared because now there was no cutoff. Essentially, you know, kids knew that they had a better shot if they did lousy on their SATs, because they weren't mandated to deliver them. And so that's a net benefit to the schools because more applications means more rejections, which means they have a lower admission rate, which makes them look more prestigious. So it kind of buttered everybody's bread.
9: Wow. We're speaking with Doug Belkin, higher education reporter at the Wall Street Journal. The story is called University of California Professors Are Begging Schools to Reinstate the SAT. Will the Regents do it? Do we know?
10: There's a lot of pressure on them. There's indications that they're at least looking at it, but the universities are sort of famous for focusing on process, and it takes them a long time to make decisions. I think they're heading in that direction.
9: Other schools have, though, right, since then?
10: Yeah, I think 7 of the 8 Ivy League schools have mandated the exam. MIT has. So, yes, there's movement at the upper level, and UCLA especially. I think they get more applications than any college in the country.
9: So reinstating it, essentially, I don't know, I get the sense that but without the SAT, you're sort of setting up kids for failure, even though you want to try to broaden the pool of applicants.
10: Right, that was in the faculty letter. They said, listen, you're not doing these kids a favor if you're letting them into programs and colleges where they can't do the work because they're going to end up wasting their time and wasting the time of the professor and the classmates who, you know, they have to teach at the bottom of the class and they're not going to get through the curriculum, which means more kids are not going to be able to be prepared for careers in tech. These schools are obviously you know, the nucleus of California, Silicon Valley, and so a lot of these kids are heading there.
9: Thanks, Doug. Doug Belkin, higher education reporter at the Wall Street Journal. 20 minutes now in front of the hour on This Morning, America's First News. Coming up next, the Florida man who tried to flee police on a dying motorcycle.
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4: Glad you're with us. Welcome into Monday. It is time now for the mic drop with this morning's Mike Gavin.
8: Good morning. Well, the life of a big league baseball player can involve a lot of bouncing around, so much so that his own teams can't keep up. Funny story coming to us from Minnesota, where the Twins were scheduled over the weekend to give away replica jerseys featuring third baseman Royce Lewis. Problem is, Lewis was off to a terrible start this season, and he was sent to AAA St. Paul on May 19th. Oh, so the jersey giveaway was taken off of the promotional schedule. However, St. Paul's marketing department sprang into action and put together their own Royce Lewis t-shirt giveaway, scheduled for this past Saturday.
9: Perfect.
8: Gordon, there was just one problem there. Lewis was called back up to the Twins before the t-shirts could be distributed. Undaunted, the Saints went ahead and gave out 1,000 shirts, while the 10,000 Lewis jerseys are presumably in a warehouse somewhere waiting to be given away at a Twins game later on this summer.
9: Wow. That's funny. Funny, not funny, I guess, for the marketing folks.
8: Yeah, I mean, well, you know, they plan these, you know, the major league teams, they plan these things way before the season starts. I think they announced back in February they were going to have a Royce Lewis jersey giveaway, and, you know, 10,000 jerseys, that's a big expense and a big undertaking, and then to have him sent down like 2 weeks before throws a monkey wrench in the thing.
9: You think they jinxed Royce Lewis? He's been thinking about it maybe since February. Maybe he just got a little anxious and he kept thinking he had to perform. Now he's pressing and then he just didn't get off to a good start. That's why.
8: Sure. I mean, I know you're big into the jinx thing. Don't talk about it. Don't think about it. Yeah.
9: Speaking of jerseys that are in some warehouse somewhere, in the basement of MetLife Stadium, where I work part-time in the fall, I can see all the boxes of former players' jerseys just sitting there in a box, you know, with the just wrapped with the plastic around them, like, I guess not to be used again.
8: Not even in the store anymore with like a 80% off, nope. One of those kind of things. You see those sometimes, right?
9: Nope, just those old jerseys in boxes. Do not touch, you know, not for sale, all that other stuff.
8: What's going to happen to them? Do you know?
9: I think a lot of those things, like the anticipated World Series champ t-shirts, they just get sent somewhere else, you know, to Africa.
8: I've heard about that.
9: People who need them, you know, who just need clothing, I guess.
8: Yeah. I don't know. Old World Series and old Giants t-shirts, yes, I guess. Yes. And often when we do stories about criminals, we say that things were going well for them until it was time to plan their getaway. This would seem to be one of those times. A Florida man accused of fleeing deputies on a battered motorcycle didn't get far, topping out at just 15 miles per hour before his getaway came to an abrupt end. According to the Flagler County Sheriff's Office, the incident unfolded early Friday morning after a deputy spotted a blue motorcycle traveling without lights or a license plate. Deputies said they heard the motorcycle before they saw it thanks to loud, unmuffled backfiring. When a deputy attempted to conduct a traffic stop, the 33-year-old rider allegedly refused to pull over and instead slowly rode away at 15 miles an hour. After the less than harrowing slow-speed pursuit, the rider was cornered and taken into custody. The sheriff's office used the incident as an opportunity to remind residents that attempting to flee from law enforcement rarely ends well.
9: Now, he was cranking that the accelerator, wasn't he?
8: He was trying.
9: He was revving that thing with his right hand, trying to get that thing to go. It wouldn't go.
8: Yeah, and I love the deputies on the loudspeaker in the car. They're like, look, come on, stop. Just stop. Stop already. Like, this is, you know, this is just making this worse.
9: Yeah.
8: Like, let's just pull over. Let's talk about this. Why try and get away?
9: They probably, somebody in shape probably could have jumped out of the car and chased him down.
8: Yeah, I mean, you know. They were only, you know, maybe like less than 50 feet away from him. So, yeah, for sure.
9: That's funny. Oh, was he high or drunk? Do we get that or we don't know?
8: I mean, you know, take one from column A, one from column B.
9: Who tries to continue the chase at 15 miles per hour?
8: Having a good night that ended bad.
9: 13 minutes in front of the hour. When people ask me for meaningful Father's Day gift ideas, I always think of Aura Frames. 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
9: Thanks for being with us. How we sleep may have lasting impacts for our brain health as we age. A new study by the University of Arizona identified three sleep behaviors distinctly associated with a marker of brain aging in healthy people. Number one, sleeping outside the recommended 7 to 9 hour range. Number two, frequent daytime napping. And number three, sleeplessness. All three of those were linked to greater volume of what's called white matter lesions. That's areas of damage in the brain that can accumulate with age and are tied to a higher risk of dementia, including Alzheimer's disease. Participants tracked five sleep behaviors, and all five were initially associated with greater lesion volume. But after the researchers accounted for things like high blood pressure, smoking, and physical inactivity, those three behaviors continue to stand out, while snoring and unintentional daytime dozing did not. 8 minutes now in front of the hour on This Morning. Once again, here's Nicole Murray.
15: And now, the three big things you need to know. Number one.
16: Israel said it hit a petrochemical plant in the southwest of Iran this morning in response to Tehranian strikes at Israel yesterday. Israel also hit Lebanese targets over the weekend. President Trump on NBC.
17: These people have been fighting for 47 years. They've been killing Americans. They've been taking off their legs and their arm, and their faces have been hurt so badly and so horribly. I'm moving very fast. I'm into 3 months.
16: Axios reports that President Trump urged Prime Minister Benjamin Netanyahu to refrain from strikes in Lebanon.
15: Number two.
16: A search continues for two men who appeared to fire guns at each other and in the process shot at least 12 other people at a popular street festival in Ohio. Toledo Deputy Police Chief Joseph Heffernan discussing Saturday's incident.
18: There was at least two shooters. I think they were probably shooting at each other. What ended up happening was 12 people were struck with bullets.
16: Heffernan added that as of yesterday, all 12 victims were in stable condition.
15: Number three.
16: Six people have been injured in a stabbing at New York's Penn Station, raising security concerns a day before the city is set to host the NBA Finals. A Penn Station employee speaking out regarding yesterday's incident.
19: I'm working here, and so not only me, my coworkers too, my supervisor, whatever, something like this happens,

0: Mayor Zoran Mamdani.
1: We know that the vast majority of New Yorkers were celebrating in the way that we would want them to, with exuberance, with joy. But there is no tolerance for violence against police officers or violence in general.
0: The Knicks are set to host their first NBA Finals in 27 years tonight at Madison Square Garden. The Bureau of Labor Statistics reports that packing a lunch from home could save the typical employee $3,000 per year by avoiding daily takeout and hidden convenience fees.
2: That's $11.50 a pop.
0: Oh, wow.
2: Every day.
0: Every day.
2: Every day.
0: Ugh, I hate bringing my lunch, though.
2: Man.
0: Well, I hate it.
2: 6 minutes now in front of the hour.
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2: Thanks for being with us. 10 graduates have received their diplomas at the East Moline Correctional Center in Northwest Illinois, earning their college degrees through the Prison Education Program operated by Augustana College. They earned Bachelor of Arts degrees while incarcerated, celebrating the milestone alongside family members, faculty, supporters, fellow students. This year's class included 10 students, up from 4 during the inaugural commencement last year. Among the graduates was Justin Dismuke, who served as the class speaker. He told WQAD Television that he never thought 20 years ago something like this could happen. He said he hopes to use his degree to pursue youth outreach, community awareness, and violence prevention work after his release. That'll do it for this hour. For Nicole Murray and Mike Gavin, I'm Gordon Deal. Thanks for listening to This Morning, America's First News.

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2: It's 6 o'clock, KTSA San Antonio. I'm Christian Blood. Game 3 of the NBA Finals tonight in the Big Apple. The Spurs trail the Knicks 2 games to none. Some might say tonight is do or die at Madison Square Garden. We'll get more on tonight's game coming up in KTSA Sports. The New World screwworms triggering a response from Texas as it arrives from points south of the border. And now there's actions being taken north of the U.S. border.
3: Now Canada is working to protect its $17 billion cattle industry by banning the importation of Texas livestock. The U.S. took similar steps when the potentially deadly screwworm larvae were detected in Mexican cattle. But Texas Governor Greg Abbott insists the Canadian government is overreacting in issuing its own restrictions.
2: That's correspondent Jim Ryan. Former Bexar County deputy now facing charges, now accused of smuggling an illegal immigrant into the country. U.S. Border Patrol stopped Carlos Favela at a checkpoint Thursday night, and they say they found an illegal immigrant in his vehicle. Favela was off duty at the time. The sheriff's office says Favela has resigned, but his termination was already in the pipeline. Favela worked for the sheriff's office for 2 years. San Antonio police investigating a burglary at a Westside church over the weekend.
4: Pastor Jimmy Robles says thieves hit the Last Chance Ministries on Brady Boulevard, stealing a new air conditioning unit that's worth $10,000. Robles said the AC unit was intended for a children's church that's under construction at the site. An 18-wheeler was also broken into, but it's not clear if anything was stolen from that truck. Stacy Keene, KTSA News.
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5: In the NBA, it is Game 3 as the Spurs head up to New York to play in the Garden. Tip set for 7:30 on ABC. The Knicks have won each of their last 13. That's the second longest win streak in a playoff run in NBA history. Only the 2017 Warriors had a longer streak. They won 15 straight. The Spurs get back to the Garden for the first time in the playoffs since June the 25th in 1999. That's where they danced at midcourt, winning Game 5 in the NBA title by a single point, 78-77. I'm Rob Thompson for 94.1 San Antonio Sports Star.
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11: Good morning. Looks like we do have a couple of stalls. 410 westbound Blanco Road. That one is taking up a main lane, right lane blocked. And then this stall at I-10 eastbound Vance Jackson. That one off to the shoulder. Road work at 35 northbound. This is our heaviest delay right now. 410 over to Judson. It's going to set you back about 25 minutes slow from Walsa. I'm Debbie Alcacer, KTSA, Time Saver Traffic.
12: A mix of clouds and sun today. It'll be quite warm and humid with an afternoon thunderstorm in spots, the high of 88. Partly cloudy, humid, a brief shower too late tonight, below 76 along the Riverwalk and 73 in Hill Country. Humid with some sun Tuesday at the high 91. I'm meteorologist Jason Catarino with your KTSA Stevens Roofing AccuWeather Forecast.
2: Right now, 77 degrees, cloudy and humid at San Antonio's Severe Weather Station. I'm Christian Blood. 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
2: What up, Mr. Rima?
3: Happy Monday, man.
2: It is a Monday, isn't it? Yes. It's so wonderful. I'm looking at I-35 right now, and everybody's in the left-hand lane going about 2.2 miles per hour in the southbound side of I-35 right now. So it's all good, and we're back to normal. We got, you know, traffic is all messed up.
3: Back to
2: it
3: normal.
2: It is Monday, June 8th. The rain and a thunderstorm will be possible later today with a high about 89. It's the wettest year in a decade. Hallelujah. And we have not hit 100 degrees yet so far. We typically have already had several 100-degree days like last year. 4 years ago, we'd already been at 104. But because it's been so wet, we have avoided 100-degree days. So I like that. I like that a lot. But this week's going to be different. We're going to have a chance for rain today, and then it's going to go zoom straight up and dry in typical summertime. We got a lot to get to today. I got a lot of sound. I sent it to Jimmy, and the computer's messing up, but we're going to get to the sound today. So he's working on it right now, hopefully with a new computer. Tie an anchor to that one, throw it in the water. It's
3: we love you, James.
2: That's right. So tonight, game three in New York, Nueva York, and I looked for tickets. Not that I was going to go, but I was just seeing what people were paying, because Trump is going to be there. And I have no idea what he's paying to get in, but he can afford it. Cheapest ticket, $7,000.
3: Good Lord.
2: But that's like way up, and your nose and everything is going to bleed. So when you get up that high, and you better take an oxygen mask with you, because you're going to be, you know, 30,000 feet in the air in a MSG. Well, game four, the cheapest is already over $10,000. Many are over six figures, and one of them went in a charity auction for $500,000. Is there anything in a sporting event or, I don't care, concert or what, is there anything you'd pay $500,000 for a single ticket to see?
3: No, you know, I mean, we can say that, you know, it's a little pricier than your average Bruce Springsteen concert, but that's not saying much, you know what I mean? There's not anybody you could resurrect, you know, that's already gone that I would want to see for $500,000, man. That's insane. To watch a basketball game.
2: A basketball game. Now, I got to ask the question because I'm curious. Jason Whitlock is a great guy. I enjoy watching his stuff. He's a very well-known sports figure, and he's got a great podcast. So, and he also does politics, and he leans generally conservative, pretty good. He was playing some video on his podcast showing our boys during the national anthem, standing around, looking up in the air, looking down at their feet. Wimby had his arms crossed and all that. Now, I don't know. I'm not throwing down on them right now, because I can't confirm this other than what Jason showed on the IG account and his podcast. But if it's true, that's pretty bad, man.
3: Well, yeah, especially these days, you got to be kind of, you know, optics are everything. I mean, when you were describing that, my initial thought was, well, are they just, you know, this is the big game. They're very stressed out. This is a high stress time for them. Maybe they were just not paying attention. I don't know. I mean, if it turns out to be true, that would be something that you wouldn't expect from this particular bunch of guys. Do you know what I mean?
2: No, I wouldn't.
3: Because they're very respectful in any other way, you know?
2: Yes, and especially with Wimby, because the reason he is here and not playing in his motherland is because he can't make the money in the motherland that he can make here.
3: You know? Right.
2: If he was playing in France, he wouldn't be making the buck that he's making here. So maybe a little more respect for the country, if indeed this is true. And I mean, it was on video, so if indeed this is true, a little more respect for the country. Now, I'm still one of those guys, you know, I like to put my hand over my heart or my hat over my heart if we're standing there or whatever. A lot of guys just stand there with their hands clasped in front of them or behind them. I don't care. Whatever. But you need to be paying attention and focused on that, particularly a country that's making you really rich right now, Wimby. Really rich.
3: Oh, I agree. You know, it's crummy behavior. But I will say that Friday night's game was a lot of fun up until the very end.
2: Yeah.
3: You know, it was that was a tight game until, like I said, they still had a chance at the very end. But I don't know, you know, I mean, we've been here before, you know, with the national anthem, and it doesn't sound like, even if this is true, that they were making a statement of any kind. It sounds, just from the way you describe it, that they were just not really paying attention, perhaps.
2: I don't know.
3: Yeah.
2: I don't know. Hopefully somebody's going to be able to let me know, and we'll be able to find out more about it. I don't know if it doesn't sound like a Kaepernick deal, you know.
3: Right.
2: But who knows?
3: They weren't taking a knee. They weren't, you know, doing anything like that.
2: No, I don't think so. No, I don't think so. I don't. No. So Iran and Israel are going tit for tat. Here comes one. Here comes one. And then Trump calls both of them and says, knock it off. You stop it, you two. And so they're
3: not ceasefire, is it?
2: No, it's not. And I don't know if he's going to get them to stop. I'll say this again, man. I just don't think that that Iran is going to stop. This is not who they are. And as you and I have talked, and you've said the same thing, man, is that this is a crazy, radical Islamic regime. They're not the normal business suit, tie-wearing dudes that you can sit down across the table from. These guys are all about the Mahdi and taking over the Middle East. That's why they want the nukes, so that they can have the Mahdi come walking in and take over the world. That's what they're about. They're not about coexisting peacefully on the planet with everybody else. They're not like the suit-wearing guys. You're not talking to the guy in France or the UK. You're talking to some radical clerics who, in their religion, they have to control the world. And that's so they're not going to stop. I don't believe they're going
3: to
2: stop.
3: I don't believe they will
2: until
3: either. You know?
2: Stop.
3: And the other thing that we hear is that, you know, as we decimate leadership or go through kind of the layers of leadership, pretty much the only people you're left to negotiate with are the most hard line of the radicals. So these are, in a sense, the craziest of the crazy. And, you know, and Trump said it last week. They also obviously want to continue this into the American midterms because they feel that'll, you know, hurt Trump. So we keep hearing how they're great negotiators and we're on the cusp of a deal, but that just never happens. And we always end up back where we are right now with missiles lobbing back and forth and drones all over the place. So I don't know, man. I'm not feeling very good about it, but again, you're dealing with radicalized Muslims.
2: Uh-huh.
3: Who are they're not negotiating for, you know, the usual stuff that the guys in the suits you mentioned would be negotiating for. Their heads are looking to their version of God, and that's it.
2: Well, one of their guys is, and we're going to go to line one here in just a second, Jimmy. One of their guys is talking, saying that the original strike targeted Khamenei himself and his leadership, which we got immediately that first day. And we destroyed that wing where he was, but we left the other wings of the complex standing. And Trump calls out and says, hey, man, this is your off ramp. You know, I don't want occupation. This is about the nukes, y'all. And if y'all will step back and let us have the nukes, then we're not going to hit you again. So his deal, and this is coming from Iran, and he's, you know, Trump doesn't want anything other than the nuke powder and then to have the strait open. And these guys, they're not allowing that to be a part of their deal. They, you know, obviously we know what happened. They responded and they started to shoot at Israel and they started to shoot at the other countries there and all of those things. But Trump had given them an off ramp that very first day and they didn't take it.
3: No, they sure didn't, and I think that was a portent of things to come, man, as far as this was going to go. How do you negotiate with people who are practically ready to end the world if they have to? You know what I mean?
2: That's right.
3: They don't give a crap, man.
2: That's right. Okay, let's get line one. Jason, you're on KTSA. Happy Monday. Jason, what's on your mind?
4: Hey, good morning, guys. Hopefully you have a great week. First up, the Spurs suck, all right? Look, the coach, he's responsible for that. That dude just got $640 million from the Bexar County taxpayers and the city of San Antonio taxpayers. And you can't respect this country by putting your hand over your heart. No excuses, all right? And if it was such a great deal, he should have had all the players invest in that stadium. The way we solve Iran's problem is we just hold all their money back. Just bleed them dry financially. Bring them to their...
2: Well... Yeah, that's what's going on. Thank you, Jason. Appreciate the call. It's exactly what we're doing. Quick break. 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Okay, so here's what we got. Rain and thunderstorm possible later today with a high around 89. 78, very humid at KTSA.
5: Good morning. As you head into your early morning commute, heads up northwest side of town, Castle Hills area. 410 westbound Blanco Road, that's a broken down vehicle. It's taking up a right lane. A stall at I-10 eastbound Vance Jackson is now off a main lane and off to the shoulder. And this road work, this is our heaviest delay right now. Northeast side through Windcrest. 35 northbound, 410 up to Judson. This road work's going to take you about 15 minutes to get through. Stop and go from Walsum. And Debbie Alcacer, KTSA, Time Saver Traffic.
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2: When I was a little boy, people would say things to me. They'd be speaking to me, and I didn't hear them. And so I wouldn't answer. And it was one of those deals where back in the day, they called somebody like that dumb because they thought that you weren't developing. Well, I was developing just fine. I just couldn't hear. That was what wasn't developing. My left ear has never really worked all that well. So we met Dr. Sally and the team at HEAR, H-E-A-R, HEAR in Texas. And a lifelong struggle to hear is so much better these days because of the hearing aids from HEAR in Texas. 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And I can tell you that, too. I just started to stay home. 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I wouldn't go to dinner with the friends. 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
2: And it's Monday, June 8th at KTSA. What's going on, Mr. Rima?
3: Well, I think we were all, you know, pretty embarrassed by the behavior of a bunch of folks who may or may not actually be from this town Saturday night with Erica Kirk's Women's Leadership Summit. out of Turning Point. They're at the Marriott down there at the Riverwalk. And you had a bunch of protesters. You actually, as I understand, you had two groups. One group were peacefully protesting its claim because these were people with warrants. And then you had another group that were, you know, getting into it with the cops. And we all saw the video. I don't know if the complete speech has been released yet, but when she started, they had somebody inside screaming, Erica Kirk is hiding pedophiles. And it's really a striking video because you can see kind of the pain in her face for a brief second. And then she said, let's not forget, I'm paraphrasing, happiness comes and goes, and I pray that you find some, which was a perfectly Erica Kirk thing to say. And then she moved on. I think we're all pretty horrified or disgusted or repulsed by the video of the one person who's wearing the big Charlie Kirk mask and is imitating his assassination over and over again, falling to the ground and stuff. And, you know, I'm a 58-year-old dude, and I don't understand that behavior, and I am thankful that I don't understand that behavior.
2: Well, sure.
3: I'm not exactly sure how far you've traveled from your own soul when mocking somebody's assassination, especially at an event that features his grieving widow, is just something cool to do, something that you think is a great thing to do and edgy and brave or whatever, but it's not. It's just repulsive. It's repulsive behavior, you know. And I don't know what the age of the person in the mask. You know, probably a fairly young person. But if that's who you are at this particular stage in life, you're going to have a long, long, sad journey of it. You know, just depressing.
2: He doesn't have any balls either because he hid behind a mask to do what he did. You know, so he has no courage whatsoever of his convictions. You're right in everything there. I mean, the two protesting groups, one of them was the Brown Berets, who are some of the most horrible people that I've ever come across in my life in San Antonio. They were formed here, and they have been they pushed the whole Cesar Chavez thing until now. Cesar Chavez is, you know, persona non grata and all that stuff, but they're just terrible socialists. The other group is a socialist group here, and they are all about communism and all that stuff because they're stupid and they're young and they don't understand that you have to work to pay bills. But one side had a bunch of warrants, so they told them to stand down and just go peacefully, and the other side would be the jerks. And I've got probably, I think, five or six pieces of sound, and as soon as the computer's working, we'll play all that sound, because you need to hear how violent and how awful these people were. Well, there you go.
11: Charlie Kirk deserved to die. Brandon, hold up half the sky. Charlie Kirk deserved to die.
3: Charlie Kirk.
2: So that's just one part of it, right? And that's what they. I did a video on this on Saturday, and I got a bunch of comments that said the exact same thing. Erica needs to die. You need to die, meaning me, that I'm the next Charlie Kirk. All these guys, all these comments that they were putting down. People are stupid. And they feel that way. TPUSA though put out the best statement on this, Sean. They said, quote, it's a free country. If a few protesters want to waste their weekend shouting vile obscenities and making fools of themselves at an event with 3,000 positive patriotic women, they can have at it. TPUSA is obviously over the target. You sure are.
3: Well, yeah.
2: You're over the target.
3: You know, and it's like you've said for a long time, they really are a death cult. This death trip is, I found it very depressing. I mean, nothing that happened on Saturday was surprising. You know, we knew we'd been here. There'd been threats made, you know, against her in the week leading up. People knew she was coming here. So I'm not surprised at all by this. But I will admit that there is something very depressing about it. About people chanting Charlie Kirk deserved to die and so do you. I mean, again, who do you have to be that's your chant, that's your slogan, that's your purpose? It's dark, and I take comfort in the fact that, yeah, she pointed out with the numbers, or they pointed out with the numbers, there are many more people who are not that in this country. They still are a relatively small community of people, but it's damn depressing. It really is.
12: Guys, I mean, these audio clips, it's all just F-bombs. They're just yelling F everybody.
3: Right.
12: I mean, it's horrible, deplorable. Yeah. They're the deplorables.
3: Yes. Yes, they are. Good point.
2: Well, that's who they are. I mean, that's who they are. And many of them, Sean, just so you know, they're paid protesters.
3: Sure.
2: They're bought, paid for and brought in here. It's the whole thing to be disruptors. We've talked about this so many times, the whole idea of collapsing society, coming right. back with a communist society. Charlie's just their, and Erica are just their latest thing that they latch onto. When the shine comes off of Erica and Charlie and what happened last September, they're going to move on. They'll have another one and another one and then another. Because they're about collapsing our society, not about, you know, protesting Erica Kirk. Well, they could care less about her.
3: Yeah, and they take cameras around these people, and I think one of the TPU USA folks had a camera. I was walking around, and apart from being shoved around, having water, you know, splashed on her, they couldn't ever. Not a single person she went up to could explain why Charlie Kirk deserved to die, why they're there, why they hate him so much. They can't tell you because they're mindless stooges.
2: Right.
3: They just point them, the people behind the scenes, the dark money people, just point them in whatever direction they need them at any given moment.
2: That is correct.
3: You know? And it's depressing.
2: Exactly.
3: It is depressing that people can allow themselves to be used in that way.
2: Well, unfortunately, they are, and unfortunately, it happened in our town, and my message the other day was, this does not represent San Antonio. That's not who we are. We are better than that. Okay, we'll take a quick break. 6:28, we are wearing Rima. 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
17: The Spurs hope to get their first win in the NBA Finals tonight. Game 3 in New York. Tip-off set for 7:30 our time. The first-degree murder trial of a teenager accused of stabbing another teen to death at a North Texas track meet last year continues. The prosecution has rested its case against Carmelo Anthony. And you now have the chance to see Selena like you've never seen her before. We'll see what's happening at 7 o'clock. KTSA News Time, 6:33.
5: Good morning. Looks like we do have an issue on 1604. 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Got some debris in the roadway. 1604 southbound. It's bothering that off-ramp to Bandera Road. I-10 eastbound, Vance Jackson, disabled vehicle right lane. And roadwork 35 northbound, 410 to Judson. That's going to set you back about 35 minutes. That's your delay. Roadway reduced to one lane, slow from Walsum. 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I'm Debbie Alcacer, KTSA, Time Saver Traffic.
18: Quite warm and humid to kick off the new week with a mix of clouds and sun and a thunderstorm in a couple of spots this afternoon. The high 88, remaining humid tonight with a brief shower too late. The low 76 along the Riverwalk and 73 in Hill Country. Hot and humid with some sun Tuesday at the high 91. I'm meteorologist Jason Caterina with your KTSA Stevens Roofing AccuWeather forecast.
17: 77 degrees, cloudy skies at San Antonio's severe weather station. I'm Christian Blood. Stay connected with News Talk 550 KTSA and FM 1071.
2: 6:35, we are Ware and Rima, KTSA. 78 degrees and wettest year in a decade. No 100 degree days yet, but that could change or will change sometime in the next couple of weeks. Jimmy, do we have some of this sound ready to go now? Is the computer up and running, or do we still have issues with
12: no,
2: it? Or where
12: no,
2: are we?
12: I've got the computer up and running, but I can't edit okay. The F-bombs.
2: Well, no. Oh, I want to go to the Kristen Welker with NBC yesterday and beat the press, where President Trump was on there in the pouring rain. So in the background, you will hear pouring rain. It's not some sort of, you know, faux pas. Huh?
12: No, ZZ Top wasn't done. Sorry. Now they're done. I'm ready.
2: And so anyway, she says enough, and he's trying to talk to her on another subject I'm going to get into here in just a second about the about what's going on in California. And just listen to this play out. It's about a minute long. Here's the president with Kristen Welker.
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19: Let's talk
6: your
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19: Court.
6: We're like a third world country. Your elections are crooked, and you're crooked, and Meet the Press is crooked, and so is ABC and CBS and CNN.
19: But Mr. President,
6: your one-sided crooked networks. All right, let's call it quits because I've had enough. Thank you, darling. Have a good time.
19: Mr. President, let's please. I traveled all the way to Wisconsin.
6: I traveled all the way to Wisconsin. On and off in the rain, and I've given you enough time. You ought to straighten out your press because you know what?
19: Mr. President,
6: a country can never be great with a dishonest press.
19: Listen, we traveled all the way to Wisconsin for this interview.
2: What you heard at the end sounded like a bug being squashed. It was the microphone. He stepped on the microphone as he walked off because he took it, ripped it off his lapel, and threw it on the ground. First of all, Trump knows these people. He deals with them every day. He knows how awful they are. He knows how they're going to treat him, and he doesn't need to put himself in that position anymore. Now, if he doesn't do these interviews, you know, he'll hear from the left, but he's going to hear from the left anyway. So
3: right.
2: It's a waste of time. There's no value in sitting down with these people. They hate the man's gut. Many of them, and I don't know about her, but many of them wish death upon him. So, sorry, man. Okay. So anyway, she of course was being intentionally provocative to try to draw out the response in which she got. Now, what they were talking about was what's happening in California, where did a video on this last week. Could see it coming. All these votes are coming in, and the votes are going for Nithya Raymond, or Raman, however you choose to say it, pronounce it, and she's now ahead of Spencer Pratt. We have sat and watched. Number one, Steve Hilton's lead has been degraded, and now he's number two to Javier Becerra, and Pratt losing votes to where now he's knocked out of the top two. So if it continues this way, and it will, he's not even you. In Los Angeles, you will choose between two radical leftist Democrats for mayor, which is what they always do. This is how California works, guys, when I say it's a one-party state, and they're trying to do the same thing to Hilton, although I don't think they're going to be able to do it to him. His lead is too insurmountable, but they're trying. They are trying to cheat and get Tom Steyer in place so that it'll be Steyer and Becerra going at each other. California, this is how they operate. They watch and see what happens on election day, and then whatever votes they need to move the person in place that they want, they just simply fill out a ballot at that point. They mark it, and then they send that ballot in, and they're still talking, well, we still have like 150,000 ballots that haven't come in yet. My gosh, they're all for Democrats. We're not getting any for the two Republicans. This is amazing. We don't know what's going on. To hell you don't. It's cheat by mail. It should not be allowed in this country, in any state, on any level whatsoever. Horrible.
3: Well, I mean, yeah, I mean, we're seeing it with our own eyes. You know, I mean, he was leading going into this thing, and as soon as you get through election day, it's just like it was in 2020. That's exactly what they do. They just look at where do we need more votes, you know. And then guys like Spencer Pratt, just like Trump in the big contest, these additional ballots come in, and there's not one for the Republican. There's not one for the conservative. There's not one ballot that shows up for a guy like Spencer Pratt. So obviously they're just filling in the blanks where they need them, or filling in the you know, wherever they need more votes to put this Brahmin chick and Karen Bass in the lead. And you're seeing it with your own eyes. That's another thing Trump was going off on with this reporter yesterday, that it's very obviously a cheat. I mean, I've been reading and seeing that, you know, these damn mail-in ballots, they don't even need an actual postmark. I guess some of these have the postmark just written on the ballot itself. It's so shady. And as you and I were talking on Friday, it's so obvious. They obviously don't even care that you know they're cheating. In fact, you could argue they want people to know they're cheating, because then they get that low voter turnout because nobody bothers because they figure the elections are rigged. California's doomed. But, man, that's what they want to do to the whole country. That's what they did to the whole country in 2020.
2: That's what I was telling you last week, Sean, is that these guys do this on purpose so that, number one, the election integrity is destroyed. So people, like in Bexar County, remember I was talking about Bexar County and San Antonio, where people stay home. They don't show up because they don't believe it's going to make a difference. And quite frankly, it will not make a difference. You're going to get socialist Ron Nirenberg in charge of the county. And because, again, they cheat the system in Bexar County just like they do in California, and they want to set it up where they've got a one centralized location in Washington, D.C., with one person in charge of all the ballots for the entire country. The Democrats have already said they're going to get rid of the Electoral College. If you put them back into power with the three branches, then they're going to get rid of the Electoral College, and that means they'll have a centralized location where all the votes go through D.C., and somebody will do exactly what they're doing in California. Oh, well, Republican so-and-so in Missouri looks pretty good. Let's just send in a whole bunch of Democrat ballots. That's what's happening. In California, not one Republican has been in office since 2006. That's when they put this into effect. It's called cheat by mail, and they're doing it in front of your very eyes. And all of them ought to go to jail. All of them ought to be in jail.
3: I agree. I agree. And, you know, again, in these places where you have low voter turnout, just like San Antonio, okay, by not voting or not bothering to vote, you're actually kind of complicit in the cheat. Because the cheat works exceptionally well the lower the voter turnout is, right? That said, you could just create as many ballots as you need. It would be a much harder cheat to pull off, in a sense, if you had greater voter turnout. But just like we say here at Bexar County all the time, that's what they depend on. They depend on people not voting to pull this crap off. And they usually get their wish, unfortunately. But it is, you know, again, I hate to be a Debbie Downer on a Monday, but there's something awfully depressing about it, you know, especially watching the Spencer Pratt thing. We're just in a handful of days after the election. A guy who was leading is now in third place and isn't going to make it. And it's all about these mail-in ballots. It's so shady.
2: Well, Trump was telling Welker yesterday, his party, the MAGA party, made it too big to rig in 2024.
3: Right.
2: So
3: right.
2: This is what you're talking about. When it's too big to rig, when you overwhelm the system, it's harder for them to cheat. But they still do. They still do. And they still bring in ballots that are illegitimate. And they still bring in these. And in California, they make it even worse. Because they allow ballot harvesting out there by an unknown third party. And it's known that these third parties out there will make up ballots and bring them in. We had a woman do this in 2020 in Bexar County, and she got caught. Well, they do it in California all the time because it's legal to have unknown, not registered ballot harvesters who supposedly go around and grab ballots from people who are infirm and can't get to the polls. My butt. It's cheat the system. That's what's happening.
3: It really is, you know, and it when it happens in California, it hurts the entire system. It really does. So California's lost, obviously, but I know Trump's got folks on the ground out there that are looking into this, and I hope people go to jail. People need to go to jail. If they're involved in this, I don't care who it is. And largely, you can look at a guy like Gavin Newsom, who, when he got into power, was able to change some of these voting laws as far as how you can do mail-in ballots and all that stuff. So a lot of people are pointing their fingers at him directly as far as the ability, the capacity to cheat on this level. But you really are going to have a hard time making the argument it's not going on when you see what's happened to Spencer Pratt specifically since Election Day. I mean, it's so obvious.
2: And Hilton, because he had a really good lead over Bassetta, and now it's flipped. So they're doing the same thing to him. But he was almost too big to rig to knock him out. And we didn't do this at the beginning. For those who don't understand, they have a jungle system in California, which means if nobody gets 50% of the vote, the top two go to a runoff, and it doesn't matter which party you're from. So the way they have rigged this in the past is a Democrat always is the closest to 50%. percent. And if there's a Republican that's number two, then they find another Democrat that they can throw a bunch of votes behind to move that Democrat into second place. So you got Democrat versus Democrat. All right, quick break. 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AccuWeather forecast, rain and thunderstorm possible later today with a high near 89, 78 now, KTSA.
5: Good morning. If you're traveling along 1604 northwest side of town, heads up. This report sponsored by Lowe's. Southbound 1604, that off-ramp to get onto Bandera Road. Got some debris in the roadway. Exit ramp blocked. I-10 eastbound Vance Jackson, that broken down vehicle taking up a right lane. And on 35 northbound from 410 to Judson, 15, 17-minute ride. This is due to road work. Roadway reduced to one lane. Slow from Walsham. 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
2: 6:51, it's Monday, June 8th, we're wearing Rima KTSA.
3: You know, I was watching the coverage about Erica Kirk on Saturday afternoon, and you know, watching largely a bunch of young people screaming their brains out, and death, you know, Charlie deserved to die, and it's just really, it's awful behavior. And, it, you know, I did a video on this. It was June 6th, and you go back 82 years, and what were a lot of young Americans doing on that day 82 years ago? They were saving the world. I mean, it was the Normandy invasion. They were on Omaha Beach. They were fighting the Germans. And you, 82 years, that's it. You know, I mean, it sounds like a long time, but it's really not. And see how far we've traveled from what a young person was willing to do in that era, which is pretty much whatever needed to be done, right? And you fast forward to the year 2026,
2: mm-hmm.
3: and our young people are doing what? They're celebrating a man's assassination for his religious and political beliefs. They're mocking his widow and saying she deserves to die too. You know, they're acting in just a repulsive way. And what a pair of bookends, you know, historical bookends, as far as what a 19 or a 20 or a 21-year-old was willing to do in that era, because the entire country mobilized. I mean, it wasn't just the folks who went off to war. It wasn't just the folks who participated in Operation Overlord. Right. It was everything everybody was doing at home as well. And in just a short handful of decades, we've gotten to this place where really self-obsession is the motivating factor for a lot of this stuff. Young people today, man, they're going to put on Charlie Kirk masks and pretend to be assassinated. Again, I just keep coming back to the fact that there's something really depressing about it. I take hope, though, in all of the young people that a guy like Charlie Kirk and now Erica Kirk have

0: And those guys that were there said that was the most realistic scene they had ever seen of what was actually happening there on that day. But, you know, I couldn't help but think, you know, Sean, you're making a correlation between then and now. Back then, I thank God that they didn't have selfies and cameras in their hands that they can, and social media, because that has been a big difference maker. You just said, and you're right, that, you know, they're self-absorbed today, and it's all about me, and we're of course, painting with a broad brush. This is not everybody. There's a lot of them who are very civic-minded, and they sign up to go serve the country. But in today's world, you know, because of the whole selfieism and because of social media, the attention is on me, and I'm not paying attention to what the world needs, and the world needed saving from Adolf Hitler, and thank God we didn't have a bunch of guys running around taking selfies. They went over and they did it. Took care of business.
1: You wonder what, and I had this thought over the weekend, like if I could take one of these guys from this protest in the magic time machine and drop their ass on Omaha Beach, you know, at that precise moment, you know, how would they react? You know, how long do you think they'd last? You know what I mean? They would be on the ground screaming and crying. They wouldn't be able to function at all. You know, most of the people coming off those transports knew they were going to die. And they were young people. Many of them, I had a buddy who was a vet from that era and was there on Omaha Beach specifically, said, you know, when you ask him what was the scariest part about that day, and he said getting off the boat, because you had to climb down this rope ladder, basically, on the side of the boat.
0: That's right.
1: And if you slip and fell, you were going right to the bottom. He said that was the scariest part for him, was just getting off the boat and getting on the beach. And, you know, you compare and contrast that with some idiot wearing a Charlie Kirk mask and falling over and, you know, come on, man.
0: Yeah, no, that's right. That's exactly right. Okay, when we come back, we got a whole bunch more to cover. We'll have the sound for you here in just a minute from local scammers that are stealing money from people to the latest in political polling and everything in between. We continue shortly. Where in Rima, KTSA?
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9: It's 7 o'clock, KTSA San Antonio. I'm Christian Blood. Tonight is Game 3, the NBA Finals in New York. Knicks lead the Spurs.

0: 2-0 after taking the first two games at Frost Bank Center. Tip-off set for 7:30 Texas time. Details coming up. Los Angeles has a homeless problem like few other American cities. Drug usage is way up, and more people leave the city each year than those going in. After days of ballot counting in California, Spencer Pratt has now fallen to third place in the race for mayor, and only the top two candidates advance. That's got President Trump pointing out what millions of people think is obvious.
1: Trump this weekend abruptly walked out of an interview when confronted about his claims of election fraud.
2: We're like a third world country. 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
2: 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All right, let's call it quits because I've had enough.
0: With correspondent Hannah Batah, many are pointing out the Democrats always win in states with virtually unlimited ballot counting after elections and no voter ID laws. We got more on the story at KTSA.com. A Selena photo exhibit now on display at the Briscoe Western Art Museum. 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
4: Selena Forever, Siempre Selena, celebrates the life and legacy of Selena Quintanilla Perez through rare photographs of her rise to stardom. Those photos are the work of famous San Antonio photog John Dyer. The exhibit's open now through January 4th, and organizers say the pics are from the early 90s and have never been displayed together. Selena was killed in 1995 by the president of her fan club. Stacy Keene, KTSA News.
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5: In the NBA, it is Game 3 as the Spurs head up to New York to play in the Garden. Tip set for 7:30 on ABC. The Knicks have won each of their last 13. That's the second longest win streak in a playoff run in NBA history. Only the 2017 Warriors had a longer streak. They won 15 straight. The Spurs get back to the Garden for the first time in the playoffs since June the 25th in 1999. That's where they danced at midcourt, winning Game 5 and the NBA title by a single point, 78-77. I'm Rob Thompson for 94.1 San Antonio Sports Star.
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11: Good morning. Looks like they are in the process of picking up that road work. 35 northbound from 410 to Judson, so still a little slow. Just a heads up. I-10 eastbound Vance Jackson, that stall has cleared. Still have that debris in the roadway at 1604 southbound, the off-ramp to Bandera Road. Looks like that's now off to the shoulder. Now, if you guys see something we're not talking about, give us a call on the traffic tip line. We'll go and check it out. 210-785-2601. I'm Debbie Alcacer, KTSA, Time Saver Traffic.
12: Might want to take your umbrellas just in case today. A mix of clouds and sun. Humid with a thunderstorm in a couple of spots this afternoon. A high of 88. It'll be humid tonight with a brief shower too late. The low 76 along the Riverwalk and 73 in Hill Country. Hot and humid with some sun Tuesday, the high 91. I'm meteorologist Jason Caterina with your KTSA Stevens Roofing AccuWeather Forecast.
0: Right now, cloudy skies, about 78 degrees at San Antonio's Severe Weather Station. I'm Christian Blood. Stay connected. 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
13: And it is Monday, June 8th. Welcome, welcome back from the weekend. It's the greatest day of the week. It's Monday, baby. Gotta feel good.
14: I love Mondays.
13: I do. I feel good.
14: I know you do.
13: Na, na, na, na, na, na, na. Well, let me do some bits and pieces here. Let's start with the Jail Act. How long have we been talking about these judges that are insurrectionist judges, by the way, that are releasing guys who immediately go back out and they have like, you know, 50, 60, 70 times through the system, and they go back out and they kill Irina Zarutska, or the young lady at Loyola, or anywhere else, and they go back and they repeat offenders. And I've been saying, let's arrest the judges, let's lock the judges up, because the judges are doing this, and the judges know what they're doing, and they're doing it on purpose. Well, Tim Sheehy, who is a Republican representative, has another way. He has filed a new act called the Jail Act, that it eliminates judicial immunity. So if a judge let somebody go, and that somebody goes out there and kills Irina Zarutska, or God forbid, your daughter or granddaughter, then you as the family can turn around and sue that judge and the other government entities that were involved all along the way, meaning, you know, public defenders and all that kind of stuff. This is not the whole enchilada, but just a little bit is better than nada. So let's go with it. Let's take this up. Let's pass this thing, Sean, and let's start, you know, suing these judges every time they let somebody out. So clean them out. Take everything they got. Every time they let somebody out, we sue them and sue the governmental entities, and that'll help slow that down.
14: Well, there has to be something that happens, especially if you could show a pattern, because that's what I always come back to. You just look at a lot of these judges in some of these higher profile cases where they let somebody out who's got multiple priors, you know, and they go out and commit another act of violence. They were already guilty of previous guilty or violent offenses. And you could show a pattern with a particular judge where this is what they're doing. There's got to be some opportunity for somebody to do something. And if it's for the families to be able to sue them, good. I would absolutely support that. I think it's a nice beginning. Because obviously there's something corporate going on here. Obviously there is some, you know, overall plan involved in why these judges, who tend to be Democrat-nominated judges, from Democrat presidents, there has to be some systemic reason why they're doing it. Now, you and I already pretty much know why they're doing it, and that's to create chaos and crime in the streets, which is something you want to do when you're trying to build a fascist state. So the families are the ones who suffer, you know. I mean, how would I have no idea how I'd feel if I lost a family member at the hands of a criminal who should never have been on the streets to begin with. And it happens time and time again. So good. I absolutely support this as a piece of legislation. What do you think? Do you think it's going to make it?
13: I don't know. To tell you the truth, I have no idea, because it's D.C.
14: Right.
13: You know,
14: well,
13: I learned a long time ago. You know, I would have thought that the Save America Act that had, 95% of Republicans and 80% of Democrats backing it, I would have thought that would be a shoe-in. But Republican rhinos killed it last week, so it's not happening. So I don't try to predict what the idiots in D.C. are going to do anymore. I can tell you we need at the bare minimum we need this, and what you're talking about as far as showing a pattern. You're absolutely right. We've got to show a pattern. But in these cases, there are clear patterns that are showing, like the ones I just mentioned, Irina Zarutska, the lady who was set on fire in Chicago, all these others. Clear patterns were shown of these people that have been in and out of the system time and time again, and insurrectionist judges who hate this country and they are hell-bent on destroying this country are letting them back out to kill and maim and murder. That's why I've been saying, and you've heard me say it, Sean, we should arrest the judges because they're responsible for the murder of these people when they let them back out. But at the very least, let's pass this deal and let's start suing their butts, because I guarantee you there's plenty of attorneys out there that'll take that case up.
14: Oh, hell yeah. You know, and again, when you hit somebody in their bank accounts, it tends to change behavior really quickly. So, you know, I agree that, you know, if you get to a point where legislatively you can create something that you can actually jail these judges, you know, I wouldn't be adverse to that either. But I think this is a nice start. Yep. They might think twice about engaging in this evil plot if they think they personally are going to be hit with a lawsuit.
13: Well, and that's the other thing. It has to be a personal thing. They have to be personally sued,
14: right,
13: not sue the bench where the people of the county end up paying,
14: right,
13: paying the settlement. No. It's Judge So-and-so is going to get sued, and we're going to clean out everything Judge So-and-so has.
14: I agree. You know, there's got to be some kind of reaction, because right now they're getting away with it left and right, and people are dying. And people are,
13: yep,
14: dying who don't have to die. I mean, you know, if you got this guy with Arena's case, didn't he have like how many priors did that guy have? It was something ridiculous, like 40 or 30 or something like that.
13: He had like 36. He'd been in and there were violent offenses. This was not like shoplifting. He had like 36,
14: right,
13: violent offenses. The guy in Chicago that lit the woman on fire on the bus, he had 73. 73 times.
14: 73, man.
13: In and out.
14: Why was that guy on the streets? Come on, man.
13: That's the dude you lock up and you throw the key away. And so, let's get this done. Another story, speaking of lawsuits, the Democrats filed a lawsuit yesterday to stop next week's UFC fight at the White House.
14: Oh, God.
13: They sue Trump over everything. Every breath that Trump takes, you know, they go, oh, we got to sue. He just took some oxygen out of the air.
14: What's their argument for this?
13: Well, that Donald Trump did not get congressional approval, that he has no right in the world to host an event like this at the White House. Really? Well, so what the Democrats then are saying is that it's okay on Easter, the holiest day for Christians in America, it's okay for Joe Biden, Barack Obama to host a bunch of topless trannies on the White House lawn without congressional approval, without asking us. That's okay, but Trump is going to host an event where no tax money is being spent, all the investments coming from Dana White, and it's to celebrate this country. And Sean, that's what sticks in their craw. They hate the country,
14: oh, sure,
13: and they can't stand this America 250 thing that Trump is doing.
14: You know, the whole birthday thing, the whole 250th birthday thing is just triggering these people left and right. It's going to be, they really need mental health intervention to get through this, I think, because it's going to harm,
13: yeah,
14: them psychologically just watching all this stuff going on. So I wasn't surprised by the lawsuit against the UFC fight. And I'm not a big UFC guy. You know, I think it does look kind of interesting, this dome that he's building for this thing. But
13: it's cool.
14: Hey, it's very American. It's an American sport. You know, people love it. And obviously their lawsuit has no merit. But or the injunction or whatever you're calling it, but the whole 250th thing is going to be so hard for these people. Listen, sweethearts, it'll be over at some point. Okay, you stay home and just don't turn on your TV and you'll be okay. All right.
13: Well, so would you want an octagon where these guys are going to do something that is uniquely American, which is this UFC thing, or do
14: right,
13: you want a bunch of topless trannies running around on Easter, the most holy day for Christians? Which do you want? Let's take that question to America, and I guarantee you what America would say. One final thing I want to toss out here real quick. A McDonald's worker in Yuba City, California. His name is Jacob Smith. He's 20 years old. Kid is just trying to, you know, throw some fries in a bag and a Coca-Cola and get you on your way. He was in a back office and doing some work, some paperwork, and a guy by the name of Jelani Bluett, 23 years old, who also worked there, allegedly walked into the office and threw hot oil all over Jacob Smith. It was a random attack. There was no provocation whatsoever, according to witnesses who were there. Jacob Smith is in ICU right now with second and third degree burns over his face. Half of his hair is burned completely off. His eyebrows are gone. His cheeks are all bubbled up from the fire. And this would be a story that would be dominating the news everywhere on CNN and ABC. They would be pushing this thing really hard, except it was a black man that threw hot oil on a white man. You flip that upside down and put that the other way and have a white man throw hot oil on a black man, and you won't be able to get away from that story for at least 2 weeks, possibly longer than that.
14: Oh,
13: but it's
14: sure.
13: A white man who's the victim, so you can throw hot oil on a white man, and nobody in the media. No, you can't find it in the media. It's not out
14: it's
13: there.
14: Very hard.
13: I found this story.
14: It really is very hard to find. I saw it earlier in the weekend, but then, you know, as far as finding major stories on it, it's not there. And this is a horrific crime. This was hot, boiling oil he threw on this young man's face. His life is never, ever, ever going to be the same. There doesn't seem to be a motive, but the only motive or the only reason anybody can discern as to why it's not being reported is, as you say, black guy committed this crime against a white guy. Doesn't fit the narrative, so that story's got to go away. Black people don't do anything like that. It's only racist white people who do stuff like that. It's sick, man. And again, there's no apparent reason as to what, of course, when Arena got stabbed, there was no apparent reason for that either. But you have to wonder if there isn't a racial component in the crime itself. Like,
13: of course,
14: show this white guy, you know. But what a horrific crime, man. That's horrible. That is just a horrible thing.
13: And even if there wasn't a racial component in the actual crime, there certainly is with the media covering it up.
14: Absolutely.
13: Which is something that the media has a history of doing. Back in a minute, more Ware and Rima coming up, KTSA. Rain and thunderstorms possible later today with a high around 89, 78 right now, KTSA.
11: Good morning. Things looking a little better as you head into your morning commute. They did pick up that road work finally. 35 north on Wiedner to Tupperwine. That's now open. 1604 southbound, that off-ramp to Bandera Road. That's open as well. They've removed that debris. This stall at 90 eastbound 410, that's off to the left shoulder, and I-10 westbound WWI, broken down vehicle, right shoulder blocked. I'm Debbie Alcacer, KTSA, Time Saver Traffic.
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13: John, we are wearing right at 721 at KTSA.
14: You know, one way or the other, 2028 is going to be fun. I was looking at it really is, you know. One way or the other, it's going to be fun. I'm sure you saw this. I saw it on Breitbart. It's some new polling numbers from some folks called Political Polls at B-Polling Numbers, whoever they are. But they Breitbart published this. They showed, you know, the top 2028 presidential hopefuls, according to their numbers in recent polling. You look at the top three on both sides, and there's just no comparison. Kamala Harris leads the pack for the Democrats. Kamala Harris, 37%. Gavin Newsom, who is an absolute scumbag, just a horrible, horrible person, 17%. Pete Buttigieg. And if you remember good old Pete, you know, as Secretary of Transportation, you know, we have train wrecks all the time. It's no big deal. Didn't show up to Palestine for, I don't know, a couple of weeks while people suffered there. I mean, this guy is just a horrible, horrible person. So their top three, Harrison, Newsom, and Buttigieg. You look at the top three on the Republican side. J.D. Vance, Marco Rubio, and Donald Trump Jr. That list finishes out with Ron DeSantis and RFK Jr. But that's going to be a fun race because it's going to be Vance or Rubio. I'd be fine with JD on the heavy side of that ticket and Rubio coming up as vice president. I think it's a killer ticket, especially if what we're facing on the other side is Kamala Harris and Gavin Newsom. I mean, my God, that'll be a fun time to watch politics. But, you know, you look at anybody they're offering up, they're just terrible, terrible candidates and terrible, terrible people. I mean, this is their main bench. These are their main people that they think can actually win the Oval Office the next time out. It's amazing.
13: It's all they got. They don't have anybody like, you know, one more deep. I want to go one more deeper on this list on the Democrat side. Number four is AOC. They don't. They got nothing. And this is how they're playing the game. Harris, who is, I'd say one brick short of a load, but she don't even have any bricks up there at all, and that's clear. Gavin Newsom is just a backstabbing piece of trash is all he is, and Buddy Gege is a guy that, you know, he took most of his time off as transportation secretary so he could feed his son with his fake nipple. That's what concerned him. That was the major thing in his life, not making sure, and remember, Sean, we had all those airport shutdowns, and we had to go completely dark at airports while he was in power and all that kind of stuff. All that's gone now that Sean Duffy is there. We don't have that problem now Sean Duffy's in there. Yeah.
14: Have you noticed we don't have a lot of train derailments anymore?
13: Correct.
14: That sort of stop. We had one every other week, it seemed, when Pete Buttigieg was running that department.
13: We don't have single-engine Cessnas flying into chicken farms, raising the price of chicken at the grocery store. Remember when that was going on?
14: Yep.
13: We don't have all that stuff is gone now. We were under attack. And so, listen, I'm good with either Vance or Rubio over there, but I'm not ruling out at some point Don Jr. and Ron DeSantis. DeSantis is not done. He's done in Florida, but that man ain't done. He's too good.
14: I'm good with anybody on that list on the Republican side, really. Yeah. I mean, there's not one of them that I wouldn't be like, even RFK Jr., my gosh, sure. You know, because their side, again, the fact that Kamala Harris still maintains any kind of political future or reality, not to mention the, you know, that she's leading the pack as far as polling on 2028, is frankly surreal to me. I mean, as we all saw with our own eyes that Joe Biden obviously wasn't the president, didn't we also see and hear with our own eyes and ears just how completely vacuous someone like Kamala Harris really is? I mean, excuse me. Sorry, I'm coughing still. There's just nothing there. And we saw that for 4 years. For 4 years, we saw a person who should not have ever been the vice president of the United States or hold any major office when she doesn't have any intellectual capacity whatsoever. And yet she's the one leading the pack.
13: Well, again, Sean, please keep in mind, in 28 it's going to be the same way it was in 2020 through 2024. You're going to have a puppet presidency because Barack Hussein is going to run the country once again. If they get back into power, he will be the de facto president behind the, it's the whole Wizard of Oz behind the curtain pulling all the strings. That's what you had for 4 years. Joe Biden clearly was not the president, and she didn't do anything as vice president either.
14: No.
13: That was not how that ran. That ran through a bunch of Barack sent messages, and a lot of times they would come to his D.C. mansion, all the staff, and they would meet there, and then he was running the country through all these other people. And so that's how this whole thing happened, and they're going to do it again. So it does. These people that we're looking at, standing on their own, none of them are capable of running a McDonald's, much less the country, the United States. And so, but we know that it won't be them. Even if he chooses Newsom, even if he chooses AOC, those people are just puppets who are standing in front of us saying, I'm the president, but the real president is standing back here who's been elected three times now.
14: But it says something about the intellectual level of the random folks they're polling, though. Because I agree with everything you're saying. That's exactly what Kamala Harris would be. She'd be a puppet president. No matter who they plug in, there's going to be a puppet president. But when you're asking ordinary Democrats, well, who do you like? And enough of them are saying Kamala Harris, that she's the top of that list. Holy crap. that to me is interesting, you know?
13: No, that's exactly right, is that these people out here look at her and go, she'd be a great choice. I saw yesterday Joe Biden showed up at an event to give a speech. He could barely walk down three small steps. He had to take a step and then stop and a step and a stop. And the people in the audience were cheering the man.
14: Oh,
13: and
14: God.
13: I'm like, this is elder abuse. Take him home and let him live out his years in peace. This is ridiculous.
14: Nah, Jill's got books to sell, dude. Jill's got books to sell. You know, it don't matter. She's got to wheel his ass out every single day because she's got books to sell. And it's all about her. It's all about her.
13: Quick break. More Wear and Rima coming up. 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
0: It might be do or die for the Spurs tonight in New York. It is Game 3 of the NBA Finals, and the Knicks lead the series 2-0. The New World Screwworm forcing Texas to take action, and now our neighbors to the north are also taking measures. And Israel's firing missiles at Lebanon, and that's got Iran firing missiles at Israel. Peace talks appear to be going nowhere as conflict continues in the Middle East. KTSA News Time 7:34.
11: 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Now, pretty much most all our major freeway systems rolling a bit slow for your morning rush hour. Do have a couple of stalls. 90 eastbound 410 left shoulder blocked, and I-10 westbound WWY right shoulder blocked. We are getting reports of an accident crosswinds way. It's just past Wheatner, northeast side. 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I'm Debbie Alcocer, KTSA Time Saver Traffic.
5: A mix of clouds and sun today. It'll be quite warm and humid with an afternoon thunderstorm in spots, the high of 88. Partly cloudy, humid, a brief shower too late tonight, below 76 along the Riverwalk and 73 in Hill Country. Humid with some sun Tuesday, the high 91. I'm meteorologist Jason Caterina with your KTSA Stevens Roofing AccuWeather Forecast.
0: 78 degrees, cloudy skies at San Antonio's severe weather station. I'm Christian Blood. Stay connected with News Talk 550 KTSA and FM 1071.
13: All right, thank you, Christian. Okay, we are wearing Rima at KTSA. It's Monday, June 8th. Got a lot of sound here. I'm going to get to cut number one here in just a minute. Cut number one in just a minute. But first, I want to go to line one. And Lyle, you're on KTSA with Ware and Rima. What's going on, Lyle?
6: Good morning, guys. Yeah, I was listening to you guys talk, and I've been watching this race in California. And Spencer Pratt got blasted by somebody he was running against. Now it's going to be two people or whatever that are not Spencer Pratt. But the guy talked common sense, and I heard you guys talk about him on here. And then the law and order guy for California, for governor, Chad Bianco, who's the sheriff, he didn't even get close to it. And they're going to, and they don't think Steve, is it Hilton or whatever it is, doesn't even have a chance to do it. And I look at California, and I look at New York, and I look at those as practical laboratories of people that are absolutely brainwashed, or they have the Stockholm syndrome. I haven't figured it out yet, but it is just, those are two practical laboratories I watch when you guys talk about polls.
13: Thank you, Lyle. Appreciate that very much. It's a very frustrating situation because we are watching an election based on something that we've talked about many, many years here, and that is they rig elections. They rigged 2020. If you don't believe that now after watching California, there's no hope for you. You don't have a brain left. And as Lyle said, you have Stockholm syndrome or some other crap in your brain because you're not thinking right. Let's go to cut one. Because this is the president on Beat the Press yesterday with Kristen Welker talking about it himself.
7: Than ever presented.
8: Let's talk
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7: We're like a third world country. Your elections are crooked, and you're crooked, and Beat the Press is crooked, and so is ABC and CBS and CNN.
8: But Mr. President,
7: your one-sided crooked networks. All right, let's call it quits because I've had enough. Thank you, darling. Have a good time.
13: And at that point, go ahead, Jimmy. You can turn it off. He takes the microphone off and he stomps on the microphone and he walks off. But this is the cheating of the election. I've called it for years cheat by mail because that's all this does. Let's go to line two. Mike, you're on KTSA with Ware and Rima. Go ahead, Mike. What's up?
9: Hey, guys. Just want to bring to your attention there was an article put out by the New York Post this weekend, I believe. The same organization that James Tallarico is affiliated with, I believe, is the PCUSA for the Presbyterians.
13: Yes.
9: And
13: yes.
9: They're having this huge issue come up because they're doing a resolution to establish that the pastors and the ministers should be in monogamous relationships instead of polyamorous or polygamous relationships. And it talks about the advocacy groups. There's three in particular – that are saying that this would be detrimental if this resolution passed. So I wanted to let y'all know about it.
13: Yeah, I'm very well aware of it, and thank you. I appreciate the call, Mike. Very well aware of it. The PCUSA, for a long time, Presbyterian Church USA, has been the left wing. They split years ago. Right. The Methodist Church kind of went through this as well. You have a very leftist Methodist church now as a result, the United Methodist. Right. And the PCUSA, they split off from the conservative wing of the evangelical PC, which is the Presbyterian Church Evangelical. And Tallarico is in the nut job, left wing, all this stuff about, you know, you can be in a polyamorous relationship, you can be in a relationship with a tranny, we lift trannies up, we put trannies in a pulpit and all that kind of stuff. That's the side he's from. He's using his religious credentials to run as a senator from the state of Texas. That's what he's doing.
14: But think about that. It's actually causing a controversy in the church because I guess people want to be able to, they want the clergy to be able to continue with their polygamous or polyamorous relations. I mean, it's madness. I don't know much about the Presbyterian Church. That's one I've never really encountered or been involved with personally. But yeah, this is his crowd, man. This is his church. Tallarico. So fighting for the right for pastors to be in polyamorous relationships. That's great, man.
13: Well, and this is something they've been doing for a long time, Sean. This is not new to PCUSA.
14: Right.
13: It's not as a result of Tallarico. This is something that the PCUSA has been pushing, just like United Methodist pushed for a very long time. And I say this with some sadness in my heart because I was raised a United Methodist, and it's just lost. It's completely lost. There's nothing biblical about them at all anymore. And the same is true with PCUSA, the branch of the Presbyterians that he comes from. So to know that this is what he preaches in the pulpit and this is what he believes is not a surprise whatsoever. The man's not an evangelical Bible believing Christian.
14: Right.
13: Not at all.
14: His religion, his faith, and even his ordination is a tool that he's using for political reasons. But, you know, of the whole controversy, would you really want to take marriage advice from a pastor who had, like, you know, 9 girlfriends living in his house? Probably not. Or live that kind of a lifestyle. I mean, it's ridiculous. And you're right about the Methodist Church. I mean, I went to the Methodist Church from probably about the age of 12 through 18. It's a dramatically different church than it was even back in the early 80s when I went. It's sad. It's very sad. It was a great church.
13: Yeah. For sure. Well, the blue cities continue to empty out. People are tired of getting shot in the streets, having their daughters raped, and of course the high prices, like they're doing, like Mamdani is doing in New York, like they're doing in Los Angeles, California. That's why Spencer Pratt had a prayer until the Democrats cheated it over the weekend.
14: Right.
13: And Chicago, you have an exodus from these cities. This is amazing, but not surprising. You can have those two things be true. Amazing, but not surprising, that after 106 years in Chicago, the Chicago Bears Board of Directors has voted to leave Chicago. They are now in conversations with the city of Hammond, Indiana, to move the Chicago Bears. Where is George Halas today? Man, the Chicago Bears moving at some point, possibly. This is not all the signatures aren't on the paper yet, Sean, so this is not a 100% done deal. What they have done, though, is they have signed a letter of intent to enter into investigations and the preliminary work they need to do for a stadium in Hammond, Indiana. If it goes through, this is going to be one of the biggest shockers in the sports world that the Bears would leave Chicago.
14: Well, everybody else is, if they can, you know. So, I mean, I get the point about, you know, it's a pretty big sports story if the Chicago Bears are no longer going to be in Chicago, you know. And certainly that's something that's going to be kicked around a lot. I just think Chicago is another, it's like so many other cities, it's just lost. You know what I mean? The leadership in that town sucks. I mean, the crime sucks. How many people do we have get shot over Memorial Day weekend in that place? Why would anyone want to stay in Chicago, let alone the Chicago Bears, you know?
13: Yeah.
14: I have no desire to go there ever for any reason. But a lot of people, aren't we kind of seeing this, you know, across the country where folks, if they can, they're getting out of these cities.
13: That's right.
14: Because they're too damn dangerous and they're too damn expensive.
13: That's exactly right. Well, speaking of one of those cities in New York right now, Miss Tisch is now speaking, but she's handing the microphone over to one of the police commissioners there on tonight's basketball game with our San Antonio Spurs. Let's listen to just a second of this, Jimmy. Let's go ahead and dip into this coverage and listen to what they're talking about.
8: The president going to the Garden, the UFC fight, the rally, so on and so forth. Usually the plaza was the main point of contention. Is there anything, or was it just an abundance of caution, looking at the global picture, that caused you to feel like you needed to expand the zone of the frozen zone, the zone of security?
10: Yeah, I think looking at where we are with these NBA finals, these NBA finals are not like a UFC fight, and so every event is different, but you'll understand the very specific differences associated with NBA finals and just the incredible interest and excitement that is around it.
12: Thank you very much, everybody.
13: Okay, that was Jessica Tisch. She's the commissioner for New York, the police commissioner for New York. Game number three tonight, and our San Antonio Spurs there, and so will El Trumpster. He will be there as well. River City Oral Surgery, Dr. Mark Havercorn, ready to take care of all of your oral surgery needs, like full mouth dental implants. You see a lot of advertising for full mouth dental implants these days. You might see it on IG. You might see it on the television or whatever. Before you go there, before you talk to those folks, talk to the real experts in this business, and that is River City Oral Surgery. This is what they do, and they focus their attention on this so they get it right when it comes down to it. 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AccuWeather, rain and thunderstorms possible today with a high near 89. Right now, 78 at KTSA.
11: Good morning. Got a new trouble spot on the southeast side. 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It's broken down right on the median. A stall at I-10 westbound, WW White, now off to the right shoulder. And the stall we had at 90 eastbound, 410, that just cleared. Every now and then you find a deal that actually feels like a win. 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I'm Debbie Alcacer, KTSA, Time Saver Traffic.
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20: I pledge allegiance to the flag of the United States of America and to the republic for which it stands, one nation, under God, indivisible, with liberty and justice for all.
13: People looking for some ice, baby. It's up. 7:50, Carl Eggers, CreatingRicherLives.com, joins us Mondays at this time to talk about your money and the markets. And what's the latest, Carl? What's going on?
21: Good morning, Trey. Well, there's a few things going on. I think, you know, we saw that Friday jobs number that was a pretty good number. I mean, a blowout number. I think the thing that got the market a little concerned, we saw that big sell-off Friday was, I think the leisure and hospitality jobs was a big component of that. And so people believe if it's a big component of the jobs number, then the overall economy may be starting to struggle a little bit. I don't think the market really believed that, though, because interest rates went up. And that tells you that there's concern the market's too strong, that the economy's too strong. And so, you know, the new Fed chair is coming in. Obviously, he's not going to be able to lower rates right away. And so that got stock markets selling off. The other thing that's really big and what everybody's going to be talking about this week is the SpaceX IPO. And when that comes out on Friday, that's a lot of supply. In other words, people are taking money from certain areas of the market and saying, I want to take that cash and get ready to buy SpaceX. That is something that I think had people taking profits in some areas. So we saw that impact on the market. And don't forget, we've gotten multiple big IPOs coming. There's going to be more announced this year. They're all racing to sell their stock to the public. I would say for our listeners, they need to be very careful right now because there's a lot of hype around this. They need to be careful. These stocks are going to move tremendously over the next, you know, few days once they go public.
13: Do you know if Starlink is part of the SpaceX IPO Friday?
21: It is. It's not a huge revenue maker just yet, but it is part of it. And a lot of people believe that over the long term, he's going to combine all the companies because they all kind of make sense to one another. There's defense, there's AI, there's the robo-taxis, there's the Starlink, which is a game changer for people in rural areas all over the world. So there's a chance that all his companies will be combined at some point, and Tesla could be in that as a acquisition target, which is really interesting. But yes, it is in there.
13: Okay, quickly, because I'm out of time. So what you're saying is you're going to see a surge on Friday and then probably an ease back on the SpaceX stuff? Or does it just intro and then take off from there?
21: No, I think you're right. I think we're going to see it go higher because everybody that can't get in on the IPO buys it when it hits the market at whatever price. And so you might see an initial surge and then potentially a sell-off. And then it'll settle in at some point. People start to say, okay, what is this thing really worth? Nobody's caring about what it's worth right now. They're just saying, I want a piece of the action.
13: All right, Carl Eggers, CreatingRicherLives.com. Here's Sean.
14: Did you happen to catch the Tony Awards last night? I know that you hang on the Tony Awards every year. Pink hosted, and
13: I saw your video.
14: Even she says that she really didn't understand why she was chosen because she's never been in a Broadway show in her life, and that's what the Tonys are. They're you know, theater nerds love the Tony Awards still. Like my kid's a theater nerd, so I'm sure she was watching it. But, you know, the rest of us, I frankly didn't even know the Tony Awards had happened until I saw a story pop up on Fox News. But as you and I say constantly, the era of the big award shows, it's over. People just really don't give a crap anymore. I think prior even to the internet, you know, and the era you and I grew up in, you know, the award shows were sometimes the only time you saw some of these big celebrities, you know, when they weren't, you know, in the movies. You didn't have as many, you didn't have such a saturated culture with celebrity that we

0: Right.
1: As far as her entertaining is concerned, she is unbelievable on stage, but no connection to the Tonys at all.
0: At all.
1: Nothing.
0: Yeah. She did a couple of songs from Moulin Rouge, apparently, you know, which I would have liked to have seen, and maybe I'll look up the video later on. But yeah, she was even cracking jokes about why, I'm not exactly sure why I'm here. But the probably, I'm just thinking outside the box here, Trey. Maybe they wanted somebody like Pink to host the Tony Awards, so maybe, I don't know, somebody would watch.
2: That's right.
0: You know, because if you have a big Broadway star, they're not going to know who the hell that is. I saw Pink, I forget when it was, but I saw her do a song somewhere, and she does that rope climbing stuff.
2: Oh, she's
0: and
2: amazing.
0: And she was singing the song while twirling around a rope hanging from the ceiling.
2: Oh, yeah.
0: That was years ago when I saw it. It was one of the most impressive things I'd ever seen.
1: One of my favorite DVDs, I'll try to grab it here, but it's across the room. 2009 in Australia, the Funhouse Tour. If you ever get a chance to see the Funhouse Tour, you are going to love everything she does. She does do that fly through the sky stuff all over. The dancers are fantastic. The music was perfect. Only Pink could do Bohemian Rhapsody. Nobody else would ever try that because it's just one of those places you do not go as a singer, but she nailed Bohemian Rhapsody. She's unbelievable. As far as the Tonys, I think the last mass market Tony star, the stage star and music star from the stage that was mass market, everybody knew her name, has been gone for years. That's Lena Horne. So really, you're right. Nobody really knows the name of the Broadway people anymore. More after Lena Horne's gone, so you got to have somebody like Pink to draw the attention, draw the eyeballs.
0: Yeah, because it's especially theater, it's become such a niche, you know, culture. I mean, again, people like my kid who's a theater major and she's really into stage, you know, she watches it every year, and I could sit and watch and I have no idea who any of these people are. Oddly though, a couple of the shows that won were actually sequel shows, if that makes sense. They have a new Cats play based on the original Cats that's now some different story or whatever, and I guess that did fairly well. But, you know, again, if you're not a theater nerd, you're probably not giving a crap.
1: Not going to do it.
0: But people don't care about the award shows in general anymore. They just don't.
1: Nope. No, they're done.
0: It's over.
1: We are wearing Ryman KTSA for sure.
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6: It's 8 o'clock, KTSA San Antonio. I'm Christian Blood. The Spurs are in New York for tonight's Game 3 of the NBA Finals. The Knicks took Games 1 and 2 last week at Frost Bank Center, Madison Square.

0: Garden will be packed tonight. President Trump is going to be there as well. We'll get with Rob Thompson for a preview coming up in just a minute. The New World screw worm is on the loose. We know Texas doesn't want cattle from south of the border, but now Canada doesn't want cattle from the U.S.
1: A second case of the parasite was discovered Friday in a month-old calf in southern Texas. The larva of the screw worm fly feeds on the living tissue of livestock animals and can be fatal. The USDA says a control zone has been placed around the infected animals. The Canadian Food Inspection Agency says, however, that it's going to temporarily restrict imports of livestock from the affected areas of the U.S.
0: That's correspondent Mark Mayfield. It is unclear where peace talks are between the U.S. and Iran, but we do know Iran is firing missiles at Israel, and it's because of Israeli attacks on Lebanon.
2: President Trump had asked Prime Minister Benjamin Netanyahu not to retaliate, telling the website Axios, "I'm calling Netanyahu right now and telling him not to attack Iran in response," adding, "Each of them had their fun." The two countries trading strikes for the first time since April. Iran had warned Israel that continued strikes on Lebanon could derail their ceasefire. But yesterday morning, Israel struck Lebanon's capital, Beirut. Retaliation, it says, for a Hezbollah attack on northern Israel.
0: That's correspondent Karen Waugh. We do have more on that story at KTSA.com. Testimony continues today in the first-degree murder trial of Carmelo Anthony in North Texas. He's charged in the stabbing death of Austin Metcalf at a track meet in Frisco, April of last year. Prosecutors say Anthony, who's now 19, killed 17-year-old Metcalf with a pocket knife over an argument about seating. Anthony's attorneys say it was all self-defense. The state rested its case over the weekend. The trial's expected to take about 2 weeks, and if Anthony's convicted, he's looking at the distinct possibility of life in prison. Time now to get caught up with KTSA Sports, sponsored by Kinetico Quality Water Systems. And here we go with Rob Thompson.
3: In the NBA, it is Game 3 as the Spurs head up to New York to play in the Garden. Tip set for 7:30 on ABC. The Knicks have won each of their last 13. That's the second longest win streak in a playoff run in NBA history. Only the 2017 Warriors had a longer streak. They won 15 straight. The Spurs get back to the Garden for the first time in the playoffs since January the 25th in 1999. That's where they danced at midcourt, winning Game 5 and the NBA title by a single point, 78-77. I'm Rob Thompson for 94.1 San Antonio Sports Star.
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7: Good morning. As you head into your commute, got a couple of stalls. 37 northbound 410. That one's on the median. And another at 35 lower level southbound North Florida Street. Downtown, that stall blocks the median. Now, with summertime upon us, a lot of traffic on the roadways. Everybody click it or tick it. Everyone in Texas must buckle up, no matter how old, young, and where you're sitting or how far you're going. Click it or tick it. I'm Debbie Alcacer, KTSA Time Saver Traffic.
11: Quite warm and humid to kick off the new week with a mix of clouds and sun and a thunderstorm in a couple of spots this afternoon. The high 88, remaining humid tonight with a brief shower too late. The low 76 along the Riverwalk and 73 in Hill Country. Hot and humid with some sun Tuesday at the high 91. I'm meteorologist Jason Catarina with your KTSA Stevens Roofing AccuWeather with the forecast.
0: Right now, looking at mostly cloudy skies, up to 79 degrees at San Antonio's Severe Weather Station. I'm Christian Blood. Stay connected. 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
14: Tonight's game 3, MSG in New York. Trump is going to go. The cheapest ticket that I could find was $7,000, and you're so far away. You had better, well, you won't even see the players. That's how far away you are from the court itself. All ready for game number 4. The cheapest is $10,000. You've got tickets in the six figures already, including... Go ahead.
15: Oh, no, I just said, wow. I just said, oh, wow.
14: Oh. There was a charity... sorry, I thought you were trying to say
15: no,
14: something.
15: No,
14: there was a charity auction, courtside seats, for $500,000. So,
15: good Lord.
14: It's very expensive. I made a video about this because Jason Whitlock on his podcast brought this up, and he's a solid dude. I like Jason. I like his guests, and he's really a solid thinker. And he's not like these crazy guys. He's really a cool guy. He was talking about how he showed video of Wimby during the national anthem and other players, too. They were gazing all over the place. They had their arms crossed. They were doing everything but respecting the national anthem of the United States of America. And if that's true, and I asked people to tell me if it was true, and Ray, Highway 90 Ray, sounded off. He said, I noticed the same thing, too, but it wasn't just Wimby. It was all the players from both teams looked like they wanted to be anywhere other than there during the national anthem. And I'm saddened by that, Sean, because, number one, in Wimby's case, if he were to stay home from his home country and try to play a sport there, he wouldn't be living in the kind of house he's living in, driving a car he's driving and making all the money that he's making here in the United States. And so if that's the case and you're not respecting the country, then, man, that's a thing that I don't get, especially if you come, like Pitbull I was talking about last week. He came from Cuba, made bazillions of dollars, literally billions, and that guy is all in love with this country because this country gave him the opportunity to become a billionaire that he wouldn't have got in Cuba. And the same is true with Wimby in France. I hate to see it because I'm back in the Spurs spirit. I'm back feeling good about him, but this is the kind of thing I think is going to turn people off. If, in fact, it's going on, and I'm not the only one who's noticed it.
15: I mean, I watched the video just a little while ago, and
14: yeah.
15: I don't really get it. I mean, they're standing there. Most of them got their heads down. I think Wemby even had his head kind of down, like bowed a little bit.
14: Mm-hmm.
15: Wemby did have his arms crossed. I didn't really get the same disrespect vibe that everybody's talking about. They look to me like a bunch of young guys who are standing for the national anthem, and they're just really hyper focused on what's about to happen as far as the game. I mean, surely could they do better? Should he have had his arms crossed? You know, could he have his hand over his heart? You know, certainly. I didn't really get it as a disrespectful thing. I got it more as you could see in their faces, they're just completely focused on the game. I could see where some people would see it as disrespectful, but, you know, when we're talking about an era that we're coming out of where people were taking knees and they were actively saying, you know, the national anthem is an anthem of oppression and violence, it ain't nothing like that. I just think there are a bunch of young guys who are hyper-focused on the game, and they, you know, maybe weren't paying as attention as perhaps they should be. It does, you know what I mean? Does that make sense?
14: Sure. The video I did see on Jason's site on IG, he did have his arms crossed, but it's not something to quibble over. It's just if that was not showing the proper respect for the country, that it's a little bothersome, particularly since, like you mentioned, we're coming out of an era where people were saying that the national anthem was a racist national anthem and the
15: right.
14: country's racist and all that kind of stuff. And if the Spurs, you know, right now the Spurs are kind of re-ingratiating themselves with a bunch of us that left, I'd be real careful, you know, upsetting people that you've already, you're kind of winning back already. I don't know. I'm not trying to make a big deal out of it. I'm just pointing it out because it's out there. People are talking about
15: it. Oh, sure. You know, and certainly they could be more attentive to the national anthem. I mean, I didn't get a negative vibe from it. I got a vibe that we're focused on the game and we're standing, and some of them have their heads bowed. I don't know if that's their way of showing respect for the national anthem. Wemby, as far as I could tell, was the only one with his arms crossed while that was going on. So we'll see how they do tonight. I mean, the president's going to be there. We were talking about a press conference just a little while ago about amped up security for the game tonight. I hate to say it, but every time the president shows up at something like this, a very public event, we usually have something bad happen. We don't wish that, of course, but obviously that's on the mind of the NYPD and the Secret Service, that he's going to be there, and we just pray that everything goes smoothly and the president gets to watch a good game, man.
14: Absolutely. I want to go to cut number two, because the president was on Beat the Press with Christian Welker yesterday, and he ended up walking off. But he also talked about Iran's economy and taking out their nukes with the B-2s last summer. Let's listen to him.
16: President, Iran was the closest to developing weapons-grade uranium after you ripped up the nuclear deal, because there were no guardrails in place.
17: They were developing it during the nuclear deal.
16: Right.
17: You don't know that? Iran, when Obama signed that stupid deal where he paid them billions and billions of dollars, thought he could bribe them. Listen to me. They were developing a nuclear weapon. That's how they got there. They got all of this uranium during Obama. You know that, don't you? Well, that's how they got there. Don't say this. They got there. They developed it during the Obama, Barack Hussein Obama, during his administration.
16: And they've escalated their development after the deal was
17: wrapped
16: up. They
17: didn't escalate anything.
16: Let's talk about the economy.
17: Let me just tell you something. If I didn't go in there with the B-2 bombers, they would right now have a nuclear weapon, and it could be that half of the world would be eradicated.
16: Let me ask you about the economy.
14: So, obviously, what she was trying to do, she was tossing out this fake story that Barack Obama, with the nuclear deal, had made everything okay over there, which was not true.
15: Right.
14: He used our money and the money from the sanctions to give it to the Iranians, who then built the nukes. The president is 1,000,000% correct. But Kristen Welker is a purveyor of propaganda. Once she tossed that out there, then she wanted to pivot. Let's talk the economy. I want to talk the economy now. I want to move on. And he's like, no, you're lying, and I'm going to straighten out the lie before we talk about the economy.
15: Right.
14: These people they're insufferable, Sean. I don't know why the president wastes his time going and sitting down with the Kristen Welkers of the world, because it is a total waste of time.
15: Well, it is a waste of time, but I think he does it because it kind of guts their argument that he's against the free press. You know, I mean, he really does more press than any other president that's come before him. And if you talk about the deal that Obama had, basically what we're doing, basically what we're doing in Iran right now is undoing Obama policy, Obama era policy. Because you're a total idiot if you don't think that when you send pallets of cash to a terrorist nation that seeks nuclear weaponry, that they're not going to use that cash specifically for that. Especially cash that you don't have to, you know, doesn't have to make its way. They were, you know, frozen out of all the banking systems. Of course they were using that money to enrich their own nuclear program. And that's essentially what he said. He's basically going up and cleaning up Obama's mess.
14: They were firing back and forth. Iran was firing at Israel. Israel right. was firing back last night. Donald Trump picked up the phone, said, stop it, you two, trying to get a deal done. He's never going to get a deal out of Iran. There will not be a deal from Iran. He's going to have to blow that leadership and those radical clerics to kingdom come before he gets any kind of deal out of what's left of the people that are there. As was said over the weekend, you're not dealing with people who are in suits and ties who want to sit down and make a deal and be a part of the international community. You're dealing with radical clerics who their only mission in life, their religious mission in life, is to destroy everybody else and take control. That's what they believe, and that's why they can never have a nuke. And this idea of saying we're going to sit down and negotiate with them, it's a fool's errand. It will never happen with these guys, not with those guys.
15: Well, no, it won't. And obviously, even Trump alluded to this last week that, yeah, they're trying to wait him out also to get to do him as much damage as possible in the midterms. But at some point, I mean, he's going to have to go in there and clean house. At some point, you know, you're going to have to say, okay, negotiations aren't happening. We need to take care of business. And unfortunately, that's going to be a lot of bloodshed. But I don't know what else you do. Yeah, how do you negotiate with crazy people? Who are, you know, ultimately, you know, this is all about God, about their idea of God. Again, how do you sit across the table from that? And he keeps referring to them here and there as great negotiators. I'm not exactly sure what that means or if that itself is a ploy on the Trumpsters.
14: It is.
15: I mean, because everything he does, he's looking for a psychological effect on the other guys.
14: Uh-huh. That's right.
15: So
14: that's what it is.
15: We really don't know anymore. I mean, yeah, they were duking it out overnight, Israel and Iran, but it's still hard to tell what the reality is behind the scenes, because Donald Trump is a very clever guy in that regard. So I think we both agree that the longer this goes on, that it does hurt him politically, without any sense of movement, because we really don't it doesn't feel to me like we're any further along in this thing than we were a couple of months ago. And I think politically that's going to weigh heavily on him, or it not on him per se as his mind as far as what he's doing, but on the American people. The longer it goes on, and doesn't seem to be making any headway, and things like last night certainly don't help.
14: Line one, Patty, you're on KTSA. What's on your mind, Patty?
18: Patty dumped off.
14: Okay, let's take a quick break. More Warren Reimer coming up, KTSA. Well, it's going to be rain and a thunderstorm possible this afternoon with a high near 89. Right now, 79 at KTSA.
7: Good morning. As you head into your commute, got a couple of stalls. 37 northbound, 410. That one's on the median. And another at 35 lower level southbound North Florida Street. Downtown, that stall blocks the median. Now, with summertime upon us, a lot of traffic on the roadways. Everybody click it or ticket. 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Click it or ticket. I'm Debbie Alcacer, KTSA, Time Saver Traffic.
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15: Hey, it's Sean. You know, if you've been hearing from the weather forecast, we really haven't gotten into the triple digits yet, even though we are into the summer months, which means you still have time to make sure your AC system is ready to go for when those triple digits do kick in. 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
14: I'm Trey, he is Sean, we are Ware and Rima, and this is KTSA.
15: I'm going to bring up a kind of a happy story, or, well, it's happy and sad at the same time, but, you know, you still hear a lot of talk in this country from the race baiters about slave reparations and back and forth. We have a guy out of Idaho, Aaron Hutchings, and he started a group called Project Jubilee. And he, for whatever reasons, had taken a trip to Pakistan, I believe in January. And what he found were Christian families and Christian children who were basically enslaved because of debts they owed. And they had children working in brick factories in the sun. And you have people in largely Christian families who end up in generational slavery to pay off debts, I imagine, to the Pakistani government, and they're there generation after generation. And so what this guy did is he went in and he paid the money that one family owned and were able to free them. The average debt is only like a little over $8,000. And so he started this nonprofit group, and they raise money to fly in and basically rescue entire Christian families from slavery by paying off their debts. And so far, they've saved about 300 Christians from slavery in Pakistan. You know, and again, we have sort of this populist notion of slavery here. From the liberal left, that first off, we created human slavery, and we would love to enslave black people all over again, and black people, you know what I mean, right? If you've heard this crap before, right? And that's why you need reparation bills and stuff like that. and just free money for people because, you know, they had to suffer slavery in America. Slavery is one of the oldest trades in the human race, in the history of the human race. Okay, we didn't invent slavery. As I mentioned last week, we actually got rid of it pretty quickly given the relative age of our country and how old of a country we were at the time when we addressed slavery. But there is more active slavery, human slavery, going on right now on planet Earth than at any other time in human history. And the very same people who can't shut up about reparations in this country don't want to do anything about that. Don't want to act like that's not going on. Well, at least there's this guy and his group. They're going out there and freeing people. These are children who end up working in brick factories. He said he's never seen such profound hopelessness in the faces of people because they just figure they're going to spend their whole lives, you know, in this stupid factory in Pakistan. That's all they ever have to look forward to. So good on him for actually doing something to alleviate actual human slavery on the planet and not just trying to get black people free money in the United States of America.
14: These, they're called bond slaves. They used to, in biblical times, you could, if you needed a loan or if you needed money for whatever, you could become a bond slave. And every 7 years, God's prescription of the Bible you set your bond slaves free. This is not the case here. You have over 1 million of these folks who are enslaved to these people that they have just had to have, you know, some money at the moment or whatever. And I don't have any money, but I can go to work for you. And they end up having to do this for the rest of their lives. And as you mentioned, Project Jubilee, it takes about $8,500 per person on average to free them. So they raise money to go over there and do that. But the point about the story that I find very interesting is it's Christians. 1 million Christians are bond slaves, these people in Pakistan. And you're not hearing anything about it as far as people protesting this idea. In China, you have the Uyghurs who are slaves to the Chinese government, and that's Muslims. And the reason you don't hear anything about that in the media is because it's China and nobody speaks ill of China because they love the commie nation. But in this case, nobody is coming to the rescue or standing up for 1 million Christian slaves. Hey, Sonny Hostin. Hey, Girls on the View.
15: Right.
14: When are you going to say something about the fact, the pure 100% fact, that Christians are being murdered across the world in genocidal terror, and number two, there are 1 million of them being held for slavery in Pakistan? How come the View's not all over this? How come ABC's not doing updates on this?
15: Well, because they're just Christians and they probably got it coming, you know, whatever, they deserve everything because they're guilty. So, you know, you're right. These same people that don't talk about the Christian genocide in places like Nigeria, they just don't care. Right. It doesn't fit the narrative. So, you know, it's not actually going on or it doesn't concern them. But they're not the ones who have to sit, you know, in a sweaty-ass brick factory for 12, 13, 14 hours a day making bricks and have nothing else to look forward to for the rest of your life other than standing there making bricks. You know, they got a much different experience on planet Earth than these people do. So,
14: the Hebrew slaves, they had to make bricks for Pharaoh and those who were building all those edifices there and to him and others there in Egypt. We'll take a quick break. 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
0: A critical game for the Spurs in New York tonight. Game 3 of the NBA Finals at Madison Square Garden. The Knicks lead the series 2-0. We'll get a preview coming up at 9 o'clock. The New World screw worm is forcing action all across North America. And the first-degree murder trial of a teenager accused of stabbing another teen continues today. The prosecution rested its case against Carmelo Anthony on Saturday. He's accused of killing 17-year-old Austin Metcalf at a track meet in April last year. KTSA News Time is 8:33.
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6: Might want to take your umbrellas just in case today. A mix of clouds and sun. Humid with a thunderstorm in a couple of spots this afternoon. A high of 88. It'll be humid tonight with a brief shower too late. The low 76 along the Riverwalk and 73 in Hill Country. Hot and humid with some sun Tuesday. The high 91. I'm meteorologist Jason Caterina with your KTSA Stevens Roofing AccuWeather Forecast.
0: Still looking at partly cloudy skies, about 80 degrees at San Antonio's Severe Weather Station. I'm Christian Blood. Stay connected with News Talk 550 KTSA and FM 1071.
14: Tommy. Tommy Two Tone. Jenny, where are you, girl? I want to call you up. Weather and Rhyme and KTSA, Monday, June 8th. Rain and thunderstorm possible a little bit later on, and a high of 89 as we roll forward this morning. A couple of things I just want to toss in. I'm going to cut number 8 here in a second because our San Antonio Spurs, once again in New York for game 3 tonight at MSG, and it's the one that Trumpster's going to go to and hang out and watch the game. He's a big sports nut, loves the Knicks, used to go to all the Knicks games, and big, big fan, so he's going to go tonight. But when the Spurs made it to the hotel this weekend, they were greeted by New York fans, and as you can imagine...
8: Keep the bus running. You're going to be out of here in 2 days. 2 days. Keep the bus running. See ya.
14: Wow. So that was a different welcome in New York that the Spurs got than the Knicks got in San Antonio. The Knicks got a much warmer reception, a little applause, light applause from our people here. It just shows the difference between New Yorker and San Antonio folk. We got a different attitude about everything, don't we?
15: Well, yeah. It's just a little, yeah. I mean, New York, yeah. I mean, Robin Williams used to do this joke, what's a New York echo? Hello, shut the blank up. You know, I mean, that's that's how New Yorkers are, you know, they're a little edgy. I did find the Elmo thing to be a little humorous. Elmo, I guess Sesame Street put out a video where Elmo was, you know, he's a puppet, you know, and he's wishing both teams do well. And like a whole bunch of New Yorkers started jumping all over Elmo, saying, hey, pick a team. Hey, what's wrong with you? Blankety blank you. And I'm like, he's a sock puppet, man. He's made of foam rubber. There's nobody there, you know. You're getting upset over a puppet. But, you know, people take their basketball very, very seriously. I mean, it was a fun but ultimately disappointing game on Friday. But it's going to be real interesting tonight with the president being there. And, again, we hope everything goes, you know, we don't have to deal with any additional kinds of news stories as a result of the president being there.
14: Yeah, well, you know certainly, I mean game, yeah, absolutely. Certainly, everything is on the line tonight. It's very difficult to come back, being down 3. So, and right. After that, you got to sweep it. So, we will definitely be pulling for our San Antonio Spurs tonight. No question about that. Cut number one. President Trump was on Beat the Press with Kristen Welker, who hates his guts. In fact, they all do. Whether you're watching ABC and Snuffleupagus, or you're watching CBS. And Margaret Brennan over there, or Kristen Welker, they can't stand. They all three of them have major cases of TDS, and really, to know the truth of how this operates, they're actors and actresses that are highly paid by special interest groups who are opposed to the United States first, America first, and all those things. And so they do all they can to try to trip him up, to try to ruin his day, to try to make him look like, you know, a piece of trash. But they never succeed. Yesterday, as Kristen continued to push the president into trying to say something that he was not going to say, he finally just gave up. Listen to this.
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9: We're like a third world country. Your elections are crooked, and you're crooked, and Meet the Press is crooked, and so is ABC and CBS and CNN.
10: But Mr. President,
9: your one-sided crooked networks. All right, let's call it quits because I've had enough. Thank you, Darren.
10: Mr. President, let's please. I traveled all the way to Wisconsin.
9: I've sat in the rain with you for an hour. On and off in the rain, and I've given you enough time. You ought to straighten out your press because you know what?
10: Mr. President,
9: a country can never be great with a dishonest press.
10: Listen, we traveled all the way to Wisconsin for this interview.
14: Now, there at the end, you heard that crunch. That was their microphone that he stepped on. Yeah. And I don't believe that was intentional. I think that was an accident. But he did throw it down on the ground, and then he got up. And he actually patted her on the shoulder to tell her. He told her, you know, darling, have a good day, but I'm not doing this anymore. He's absolutely correct. In 2020, he was cheated out of an election. It was something that the Democrats rue the day they ever did, because he came back bigger, faster, and stronger. It's something that we're watching happening in California right now. Mail-in balloting it results in cheating. And in California, since they have the jungle system, where they take the top two finishers and they run them against each other, what they could not have is Steve Hilton be as strong as he was, and they're still trying to put Steyer over Hilton. Well, I doubt they're going to be able to do it, but we'll see. And then they took a guy who finished a strong number two to Karen Bass and Spencer Pratt, and he's out of it. He's gone.
15: Right.
14: And it's by cheating through the mail system. They see what the vote is on Election Day. They give themselves up to 30 days to receive more ballots. So when they see that their people did not win and that they're having a threat from a moderate, Spencer Pratt's a moderate, when they see they're having a threat, they just send out their forces to collect the ballots that they need to put in so that Pratt is gone. It's the biggest cheat you've ever seen next to 2020. They do it in California all the time, and Trump is right.
15: Well, yeah, and I think his overall point is she's part of this whole propaganda world. That they pretend they're journalists, but really they're propagandists. And they're not reporting on what's going on in California, just like they were, you know, going after Trump in 2020 when he had questions about the election. Oh, he just doesn't want to give up power. I mean, they're all part of the same lie. And Welker's is a part of the same lie. And to me, in my mind, just watching that interview, you just had enough. Like, why am I sitting here wasting my time with you? And listening to her, you know, we came all the way out to Wisconsin for you. Like, oh, so what, man? Oh, poor you. You got an hour with the president. That made your trip well worth it. And I just saw a point of frustration with the president. Like, what is the point of me talking to these people when all they do is lie? And that's all they do. They just lie. And they read whatever talking points are handed to them behind the scenes. They're not digging into California and what's going on, where Spencer Pratt suddenly after the election is losing votes and all these other votes are coming in for these other people. They're not looking into that. They don't look into anything seriously if it involves a Democrat. If it involves him, then they'll roll with any lie that they want to roll out there. I mean, these are the people that still maintain that he was saying white supremacists are great people in Charlottesville, and that's been around for years and years. What is the point of sitting and talking to these people if you're the president?
14: I have several sound bites and videos on my X account of when Joe was the puppet president for Barack. If he was sitting with a friendly media person answering softball questions that were prearranged, remember, those questions were either written by Karine Jean-Pierre or by the press themselves and given to Karine Jean-Pierre. That's how they ran their press office in the White House at that time. If there was a back and forth that was going on, then one of the aides would actually step onto the set, block Joe from the journalist and tell them, you cannot go there. We're not talking about that. Joe would look surprised. This guy, he'll answer anything from anybody, but you can only push somebody so far. And he clearly had enough yesterday. So good on him. I'm proud of him.
15: Oh, yeah. I mean, it was an exceptional moment, you know, to watch him just kind of, I've had enough. I'm out of here. And, yeah, you know, when you look at Biden, you know, they used to give him little maps, basically, little note cards that had pictures of the journalists in order that he was supposed to call on them. How many times did we hear out of Joe Biden's own mouth, oh, I'm sorry, I'm not supposed to ask that, or I'm supposed to go to this person, or I'll get in trouble. Remember he used to say that? I don't want to get in trouble. You know, so the press were dictating everything to him and the people behind the scenes. Meanwhile, with Donald Trump, we know there are legions of people out there who all they do is try to dig up stuff on Donald Trump. That's been true since he came down the escalator. So what I saw the same thing you did. I just saw a guy who was like just had enough and frustrated and you guys aren't looking into California. You don't care. You don't care about what happened in 2020. So what's the point of this interview? And he walked out. I thought it was great.
14: Well, Joe actually used to say to the member of the media, hey, let's go to Bill from CBS. And Bill, your question is, because it would be written in front of Joe, Joe would repeat the question. The only person he couldn't do that was the Deuce, Peter Ducey.
15: Right.
14: Peter Ducey was not to be controlled, and Joe called him a stupid son of a bitch. Remember that?
15: Yep,
14: because I can't control you. You're a stupid son of a bitch. We are
15: yep.
14: Wear and Rhyme. A quick break. KTSA. A rain and a thunderstorm possible later on today with a high of 79 now, KTS.
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14: And it's 8:50. 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
15: You know, I'm admittedly a comic book nerd. I grew up reading Marvel comics largely, and I thought, you know, the movies they did a few years ago were really good. But one of the bad things that happened to the comic book universe is this idea of multiverses and alternate realities. Nicolas Cage has a TV show coming out where he plays a different version of Spider-Man from the 1930s. And you had mentioned this a little while ago, DC Comics has a new alternate version, alternate universe version of Wonder Woman, who's a dude. It's a transgender version of Wonder Woman. In other words, Wonder Woman isn't really Wonder Woman. She's Wonder Dude who's acting like a woman. It's called Justice League Dream Girls, a DC Pride event. And it's going to feature a character named Nia Nal, who is known as Dreamer, and she enters an alternate universe where she actually becomes Wonder Woman and not Diana Prince. They say the DC Pride priorities have always been to spotlight queer characters, serve as a launchpad for new year-round DC storytelling, and celebrate our roster of incredible talent. That's from DC editor Andrea Shea. And the DC Comics, I have to say, you know, they're the ones who have done the most of this. They tried to make Superman gay at one point. Green Lantern went gay. And just like I was saying last week, Trey, with the some of the numbers that we're seeing on support for same-sex marriage is kind of dropping incrementally, I think people are just gayed out. They're just, in general, they're just so over-gayed right now. Obviously, it's Pride Month, so you're going to hear about gay stuff all the time. But do we really need a trans Wonder Woman? You know what I mean? Okay, it's a shame that DC Comics doesn't get, like, federal funding, because we could cut it off for allowing dudes to enter female superhero safe spaces, you know? But, yeah, tranny off Wonder Woman, that's great, man. Fun time.
14: you know, said
15: can't
14: cut
15: get
14: it
15: much
14: off
15: better than that. What's that?
14: There you go. You said cut it off. We're talking about a tranny. See? Dude. Cut it off. You're right. So, absolutely. That is the answer. Well, again, Sean, and I don't mean to go all serious on this, but look, this, again, the whole trans movement is about attacking the truth. Yeah, you can't have your truth, and me have a different truth, and Bill have a different truth, and Jimmy had a different truth. You can't have an ordered society if everybody has different truths. We all have to have certain things we agree on. A horse is a horse, a goat is a goat, a man is a man, and a woman is a woman. It's that simple. And this whole idea is to attack the truth to cause chaos. chaos and really upend an ordered society. So what do? You take it straight to young people who are the sure. traditional consumers of comics. You take it straight to them and you plant it in their head that, oh yeah, you can be a girl if you're just a guy with a beard and you just put on a dress, that makes you a girl. Sure, we accept that. It is grooming them for an assault on the truth. That's all this is, no more, no less, and it's an attack on ordered society. In other words, again, I don't want to repeat myself, but I will, truths that do not apply universally to everything. So that's where we are with these folks. That's what they're attempting to do.
15: Well, sure, you know, and biology is not subjective, you know. It's not a subjective truth where we can philosophize about it. It's pretty much an objective truth. You have two genders. I think the Orwellian factor is also at play here, in that if you can get people to agree to something that doesn't make any sense, that is observably not true, in a sense, you have already imprisoned them. Okay, there's just no bars. You're not seeing an actual physical prison. You've imprisoned them in their minds because they're agreeing to something or supporting something that they know isn't true. And then you've already got them. When, you know, it's like, how many fingers am I holding up? Well, as many as I tell you I'm holding up. You see what I tell you to see. You believe what I tell you to believe. And so a lot of it, I think, is really less. It's not very little of it is actually about the trans community. And it's more about how people react to this stuff. And I think people are just, in general, are just gayed out. Like I said, I think they've really overplayed it. Yeah, and it's certainly you're overplaying it when Wonder Woman's got to be a hairy dude. That's getting.

0: Murder is acceptable in certain cases, guys. We can go out and knock somebody off, assassinate somebody. Oh, well, Donald Trump, you know, he's Hitler. So we can go out and assassinate him. These truths that we have lined up that put us in an ordered society, and one of those is the genders are the genders, and you can't change them. And we have to say we have these truths. You're right. There's some philosophical things. We can talk about how many angels dance on the head of a pin. That's fine. We can do that. But in this case, we can't.
1: No, but even murder is going to be different depending on what the context is. People kill each other every single day. It's not always murder. We're talking about, do you need to breathe air to live? It's like saying, no, I don't. You know, the gender thing is purely biological. Okay? It's really like arguing that water isn't wet. There's really nothing subjective or contextual about it. Water is wet. There are two biological genders. That's what's so surreal about it, because you're creating in a sense, a cultural philosophical debate over something for which there can't possibly be a philosophical or subjective debate.
0: Well,
1: we have two biological genders.
0: Or the one you and I bring up all the time. How many fingers am I holding up?
1: Yeah, I mean, what do you see? If I'm holding up three fingers and I tell you I'm holding up four, and you agree that you're seeing four, well, you're lying for some other reason. I've already got you, and I've already imprisoned you. But again, when you take it to the reality of biological and physical things that can't possibly be contextual in any way, shape, or form, it's even more bizarre. Because,
0: correct.
1: Yeah, there are only two physical genders. That's all there is.
0: That's it. We are wearing Rima, KTSA.
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6: It's 9 o'clock, KTSA San Antonio. I'm Christian Blood. Game 3 of the NBA Finals is tonight at Madison Square Garden in New York, and President Trump is going to be there.
7: The Garden is warning fans to prepare for TSA levels of security due to President Trump's attendance. They say to get to the arena at least 2 hours early and that no bags will be allowed. In the meantime, with the Knicks up 2-0 in the series, Game 3 is one of the most expensive sporting events in history, with the average ticket price topping $9,000. Courtside is up to $100,000. The Knicks are looking to secure a 3-0 lead in the best of 7 series.
6: That's correspondent Jonathan O'Halloran. The New World Screwworm is triggering a response from Texas as it arrives from points south of the border And now there's actions being taken north of the U.S. border.
8: Now Canada is working to protect its $17 billion cattle industry by banning the importation.

0: population of Texas livestock. The U.S. took similar steps when the potentially deadly screwworm larvae were detected in Mexican cattle. But Texas Governor Greg Abbott insists the Canadian government is overreacting in issuing its own restrictions.
1: That's correspondent Jim Ryan. First-degree murder trial of Carmelo Anthony in North Texas may be nearing the home stretch. He's charged in the stabbing death of Austin Metcalf at a track meet in Frisco in April last year. The prosecution says Anthony stabbed Metcalf in the heart after an argument over seating at the venue. A number of witnesses testified that Anthony started provoking a fight, but the 19-year-old's defense team says the whole thing was self-defense. The trial could wrap up by the end of the week. Peter Frampton sharing the trailer for his upcoming documentary entitled Frampton.
2: The musician says it's been an incredible experience, reflecting on his journey and the people who've been part of it along the way. The trailer features old concert footage and photos, as well as interview clips. According to the film's description, it documents Frampton's extraordinary life and career, from his rise in the 1970s through turbulent years that tested his artistry, identity, and resilience. Frampton made its world premiere at the 2026 Tribeca Film Festival in New York City on June 4th.
1: It's correspondent Mark Mayfield. KTSA News Time, 9:02.
3: 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Got a wreck at Callahan at Babcock and another at Crosswinds just past Widener. 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
4: A mix of clouds and sun today. It'll be quite warm and humid with an afternoon thunderstorm in spots, the high of 88. Partly cloudy, humid, a brief shower too late tonight, below 76 along the Riverwalk and 73 in Hill Country. Humid with some sun Tuesday at the high 91. I'm meteorologist Jason Catarino with your KTSA Stevens Roofing AccuWeather Forecast.
1: We've got 80 degrees, cloudy skies, San Antonio's severe weather station. I'm Christian Blood. 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
7: Well, I was checking with you off the air, Jimmy, because I want to play some of the sound of these protesters from Saturday. Obviously, we don't want the F word on the air, so let's roll some of the sound and let people hear what was happening outside the Erica Kirk TPUSA event. Obnoxious. Absolutely obnoxious. What about cut number four here, where it's about Jesus and race and be loud and destructive and all of that? Is that arable? Can we do that? Cut number four.
8: Jesus Christ is mentioned at least 2,000 times in their Bibles. Their Savior, Donald Trump, is mentioned over 5,000 times, unredacted in the Epstein files. And they think San Antonio is okay with them coming here?
7: No! Okay, so basically what happened on Saturday here in San Antonio was Erica Kirk and TPUSA had about 3,000 patriotic women who were there. And boy, I'll tell you, the left can't stand that. You can't have patriotic women anywhere. And so they turned out in force. The Brown Berets, I've known them for a very long time. They pushed Cesar Chavez downtown San Antonio. They marched with their fists in the air and all that stuff here. They call themselves Chicanos, and they are really terrible. They're really horrible people, the Brown Berets are. And they were there to be disruptors, to take the attention away from those who had warrants that the police would want to arrest. The warrant people were to play it safe and easy, and then the Brown Berets, everybody else, they were to be disruptors and do all the screaming and be violent. And they were. In fact, so violent, and I have family members that are SAPD, so violent that they were rushed a number of times trying to break the lines. One guy did break the line, and he found himself arrested by San Antonio's finest. But they were rushing the line, hitting San Antonio police officers outside the Marriott River Center. This is what we had in San Antonio. I made a little video, put it up, and it's got thousands of hits on it because people on the left are saying that Erica Kirk deserves to join her husband in death. Now, think about that. The death cult, the Democrat death cult, wants her dead. Now, imagine what that must be inside the head of a sick individual, and these were multiple sick individuals that were there, who feel like a widower of two, who has two children, a mother of two children, should be killed just because she believes in Jesus and she believes in the things that she talks about. No more is it like we can exist with you guys. In fact, there's a great editorial today in the New York Post saying exactly that. The left doesn't want to coexist with you. The left, if you're a conservative, they want you dead. They have moved beyond, let's just have political discussion here, now to full on, Sean, you got to die. And that's what they were pushing for Erica Kirk on Saturday. It's sick and it's twisted. And yes, the Democrats are a death cult.
9: What?
10: Charlie Kirk deserves to die.
9: Charlie Kirk deserves to die.
7: Yep. See? Those are Democrats. Democrats in America.
9: These largely are the people who, you know, back in the day were driving around with their coexist bumper stickers on their cars that showed, you know, basically the icons of all the major religions around the world. I guess they've cut bait on that idea. And, yeah, I was embarrassed. I mean, you have two things going on. You have this great moment where the Spurs are in the finals and they're going to New York tonight. The president's going to be there. So the Spurs have been on the world stage and the national stage, you know, for the past few weeks. And that's great. And then you have crap like this, which unfortunately also makes the national news. And it's to me, it's embarrassing. And they're an embarrassing bunch of people. And I'm not going to spend too much time digging into the psychology of what leads a person to the place where they want to wish somebody else would die or it's the cool thing to do. As I said to you in the first hour, I don't understand it, and I'm frankly thankful I don't. But the death trip with these people is, I mean, the guy with the fake Charlie Kirk head and wearing the Freedom shirt, and he kept falling down, acting like he's getting assassinated. Excuse me. There was one of the TPUSA correspondents was out front. And by the way, very brave young lady to be out there, you know, talking to these people and trying to ask them, well, what are you upset about? Why do you hate Erica Kirk? And to a person that she went up to who bothered to answer the question, they didn't have an answer. These are paid stooges, as we point out all the time. They're just a general crowd of thugs that you could pretty much, the dark money people can pretty much target anybody they want. So these people this week are at, they're targeting Erica Kirk. You said this in the first hour. Well, the next time they'll be outside of an ICE detention center someplace. The next time they'll be at a Free Palestine or, you know, whatever, Queers for Palestine movement or anti-Israel thing. They're just kind of an all-purpose collection of thugs and morons that you could set upon anybody you want to set upon. But it is especially disturbing to watch somebody who is also making a choice to be there, pretending to be Charlie Kirk, getting shot over and over in the neck and falling to the ground like that's something funny. It's dark, and it's an aspect of American life right now that I think for folks our age, we just find it repulsive. It's hard to comprehend that people can be that dark and that weird about wishing people would die. I've never seen anything like it.
7: Well, it is who they are. And they actually, many of them, and of course, some of them are just paid and they don't even know what they're talking about. They don't even know why they're there. They're making money and that's all they care about. And so they show up to do this, right? They put a sign in their hand and they yell and when they're told to yell and they say what they're told to say and all that. But too many of them actually believe that because you are a conservative, you are the enemy and you must die. Whether your name is the guy who was the head of United Health Care and Luigi Mangione right. Shot him in the back like a little baby girl, you know, just what a wimp, shoot a man in the back. But whether it's that, and they approve of that, Democrats approve of that murder and say that murder was justified, or Charlie Kirk, and they say Charlie Kirk's murder was justified. And now they take it to the next level. Erica Kirk has got to die as well. Donald Trump has got to die as well. The Democrat death cult has a sick, twisted obsession with killing their opponents because they have no answer for the policy. Nobody wants the policies that the Democrats stand for now, all the trannyism and open the borders and all that. Nobody wants that stuff. So in order to eliminate their opposition, they actually have to physically eliminate their opposition. They can't beat them at the ballot box, so they just kill them.
9: Well, and you know, fair point, but it is, you know, when they start talking to these people, no matter who they are, and you and I deal with the same thing when people call us up on the air, they rarely have anything specific to say as to why they're protesting, why they hate this person, why they think this person is a racist. They can never. In fact, you heard the default argument a couple of times over the weekend, and you've heard this at other protests like this, no matter who the target of the protest was. Why are you here? Why don't you like this person? Well, if you don't know, then you're too stupid for me to tell you. In other words, they really don't have a reason. They really don't know. They really truly don't know whether they're paid or they're there by their own choice, why they're there at all. That's what's really telling about these people. Because you're right, the overall agenda they can't sell, so they got to go emotive and they got to go on the personal attacks and you're a racist and you're a homophobe and all this. But the stooges that make up their street theater, they have no clue. Palestine, they probably can't even find it on the map. I mean, they have no idea why they're there.
7: And doesn't that even make it worse? Because you have all these people who have no clue why they want Erica Kirk dead. They just know it's the herd mentality. They just know she needs to die. Well, why does she need to die? Well, I don't have any idea. I don't even know who she is. I just saw this blonde picture of this blonde woman, and now she's got to die. That is the most dangerous thing that you can put in the minds of people so you can direct them. Well, hey, it's 1930s Germany all over again, isn't it, Sean?
9: Well, pretty much, yeah. I mean, that's really what it is. Yeah, I mean,
7: yes. Eugenics,
9: some people deserve to live and some people deserve to die. Some people shouldn't be allowed to live, you know. And so, again, it really kind of comes down to the question of who's the real Nazi in the room. You know, is it Erica Kirk? Is she the Nazi in the room? First and foremost, once again, she handled that situation very well, I thought, when somebody started screaming. She's protecting pedophiles. And I believe she said, we were reminded that happiness comes and goes, and I pray that you find some. You know, who's the Nazi in the room? Who's the fascist in the room? Well, I think it's a pretty easy call with this crowd.
7: We talked for years about the woke mind virus. The woke mind virus has evolved into the death mind virus, where they have trained people to actually say, people like her and others, it's not just her. If you oppose some of these folks, it doesn't matter who you are. Some of them say, well, you know what? You have no value as a human being anymore. You just need to die. And they say it in different ways. Some will say, well, just go kill yourself.
9: Go
7: kill yourself.
9: Right.
7: You go to go kill yourself. Or, you know what? Somebody needs to handle business, and if you're near me, I'm going to take care of business. And that's where the left and the Democrats are in America today. And if anybody needs to wake up, it needs to be the people on the right wake up and make sure you understand who these people are. We'll take a quick break. More Warren Ryman coming up. KTSA. I want to tell you about my friends over at Apple Pest Control. If it bugs you, hey, it bugs Apple. I got a call just the other day from a guy that I've known for a long time, and he has looks like raccoons inside of his crawl space in his house. I said, don't even mess around with that. Get in touch with Stan Goodson over at Apple Pest Control. They've been around since 1984, forever. And so he knows what he's doing. In fact, a lot of these rodent removal companies that you hear advertised, they just call Stan. 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AccuWeather, rain and a thunderstorm possible. The high of 89 today. Right now, 79 at KTSA.
3: Good morning. Did clear one of our trouble spots. That wreck at Callahan at Babcock just cleared. Still working a wreck at Babcock just before Hollyhock. That's northeast side. And then I-10, frontage road eastbound approaching Ackerman, getting reports of a wreck. Noticing some delays along 1604 westbound Bulverde Road on over to Stone Oak Parkway. I'm Debbie Alcacer, KTSA Time Saver Traffic.
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7: Right on is 921, where in Rima, KTSA.
9: Well, this won't surprise you, but we have a congressional oversight report that's come out today. A little over 200 pages long. And it says that Governor Tim Walz failed for years and years to act on warnings he had heard he had received from inside his own organization, from inside his own cabinet, from inside his own government. About fraud in their social services program, which we now know equals hundreds of millions of dollars across the state. Routinely, people would come to him and say, you know, this service doesn't exist or this service is being ripped off. And he would do nothing about it. In fact, very often, according to this report, and you and I have heard, we've heard this stuff before, that a lot of the folks who would come forward inside the Minnesota government and try to say, hey, this program is a ripoff, or this money isn't being used properly, whether it's a food program or a hospice program or a kids education leering center, whatever it may be, a lot of them were often retaliated against professionally. You know, and it's certainly Minnesota isn't the only place where this is going on, but Trump was saying, you know, we could balance the budget and fix the deficit if we just root out all of the fraud that's been going on with the federal government and state government for God knows how long. In this case, the report also says that a lot of people inside Minnesota, since much of this fraud was coming from a very specific community, meaning the Somali community, that they didn't want to be involved in reporting it because they didn't want to be accused of being racists or anti-Somali. It's basically verifying everything that we have come to know about these programs inside Minnesota. And Tim Walz was top of the pyramid, and I guess the allegations in the report is that there's no conceivable way he can claim he didn't know it was going on. And I think that's the important part for me. He absolutely knew it was going on, and he allowed it to go on, and they allegedly retaliated against people who were raising issues about it.
7: Well, there's two things about this that interest me. Number one is we are about to have, by 2032, an incredible Social Security retirement crisis in this country.
9: Right.
7: If we do not get it under control, and the way to get it under control is to fix all the fraud and all the other agencies. And again, this has been a theft ring the politicians in America have run for so long. They send the money out, the money's then laundered, and it comes back to the politicians, or at least a portion of it comes back
9: right
7: to the politicians. That's how they become multimillionaires. But we're facing a Social Security collapse by 2032. That's just a few years from right now. If we don't get it under control, and the way to do it is to fix all this other fraud, take the money from all the fraud in these other organizations and other programs and dump it into Social Security to save Social Security. That's number one. Number two, Tim Walz and others created the conditions where fraud would be easy, and they did it on purpose because I believe they benefited from the fraud. And it's not just him. It's across the country. So what
9: right
7: they did, and this came down from the Biden administration, they said, you can't investigate as to whether or not it's a legitimate organization that you're sending the money to. They did that. Tim Walz did it, and Joe Biden's
9: right
7: administration did it, prevented checking into these organizations. positions as J.D. Vance is doing right now, as Nick Shirley started, and we found out that they were completely illegitimate, didn't even exist. But the rules were written, if you want the money, you can't check into these organizations to find out if they are legit organizations. So they created the entire precipice and the pretext for all this fraud to exist.
9: Oh, absolutely. And when you start, you know, you look at what they've uncovered just so far, hundreds of millions. When you start thinking about whatever extent this is going on in every state in the country, let's just assume it's going on to some greater or lesser extent, probably more in Democrat-run states than in red states. But let's just assume it's going on to a certain extent in every state. You can't even really imagine the ungodly amounts of money we're talking about that are just going away. And again, yeah, this might be the keystone to explaining how public servants get into politics, get into government with not huge salaries, I guess, relative to what, you know, people make in general. You could say they're big salaries, but they're certainly not multimillionaires. And when they, after, you know, several years in government, these people have these massive fortunes. You can't tell me they somehow accrued those massive fortunes by selling a couple of books or doing a couple of speaking tours. You know, I mean, it's a money laundering system. And I think I also agree with the president. This would be his terminology. It's just the tip of the iceberg as far as what we're seeing. But once it's, you know, because JD's he's at it, man. He's about this. I think you're going to be seeing numbers that you can't even begin to imagine right now as far as how much is being lost in fraud.
7: It is criminal to consider the probably billions that left this country, right, and went to Somalia in suitcases or in other ways, or in other countries, or came back into the hands of illicit people here in this country, when in fact we have retirees that are going to be on Social Security, and that's going to be their only thing, and then it's going to be gone, Sean. And when it's gone, people will literally starve to death because they ran a theft ring through all these organizations. That's criminal. People need to be locked up for it.
9: Oh, I agree. Absolutely. You need indictments. You need people charged. This needs to stop. Absolutely it does.
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31: The Spurs hope to get their first win against the Knicks in the NBA Finals tonight. Game 3 in New York. Tip-off set for 7:30 our time. One man's recovering after a shooting on the west side. Police say he's in critical condition. The suspect is unidentified and on the loose. And you now have the chance to see Selena like you've never seen her before. We'll see what's happening coming up at 10 o'clock. KTSA News Time, 9:35.
3: Good morning. We do have a couple of trouble spots as you get into your midday commute. This report sponsored by Mothers Against Drunk Driving. On 410 Frontage Road, eastbound McCullough, get reports of a stall. It's blocking that left lane. U-turn lanes are blocked as well. And then 410 westbound is Spada Road, southeast side. That's a stall right lane. For victims of drunken drug driving, your grief is unique, but you're not alone. You always have a place at MADD. 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I'm Debbie Alcacer, KTSA Time Saver Traffic.
29: Quite warm and humid to kick off the new week with a mix of clouds and sun and a thunderstorm in a couple of spots this afternoon. The high 88, remaining humid tonight with a brief shower too late. The low 76 along the Riverwalk and 73 in Hill Country. Hot and humid with some sun Tuesday at the high 91. I'm meteorologist Jason Caterina with your KTSA Stevens Roofing AccuWeather forecast.
31: Right now up to 82 degrees, mostly cloudy. San Antonio's severe weather station. I'm Christian Blood. 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
7: And we're wearing around on KTSA's 936. And, you know, AI is something we talk a lot about and certainly should, because it is the future of the world, good and bad. And we've seen some good stuff that's come out of AI. We see some fun stuff every day when we start our live video stream. Elaine creates a picture of you and me with some sort of look on our face. Usually it's a really mad, angry look. It's all AI. I saw your Spurs Vikings that you created. There's always something that's AI is fun to do, but I gotta also, you know, as we've talked about many times, there's a dark side to AI as well. And this is from Randolph Brooks Federal Credit Union here in San Antonio and the FBI, that scammers are on the rise. And what's happening is you're getting calls now from people impersonating the bank, and they're saying, hey, we're from Randolph Brooks, and you've got a, you know, there's been fraud on your account or whatever. Give us your password, give us your username, and we'll get in there and we'll stop that. Well, people don't think, because they're all upset about that, that the bank would not be calling to ask for your password and your username in order to fix a fraudulent situation. So don't ever share a username or a password with somebody who calls you up. That should be like, you know, 101 when it comes to dealing with secure things. But unfortunately, and a lot of times it's the elderly, and because they don't know any better, and they get wiped out. So remember that. But also with AI, they can take just a second or two of your voice and then imitate you with AI, recreate your voice. We have seen this happen in kidnapping situations where the phone will ring and it'll be, Mommy, it's Sue, and I've been kidnapped by these bad guys. Please send, you know, $10,000. And moms actually do it because that's their baby girl. If a voice calls from the bank, or what's really the worst part of this is, these voices are calling the bank saying it's you and I need to move my money from here to there. That's one of the issues that the FBI and the banks are trying to deal with right now. So bottom line is, you know, don't ever give any information to somebody that calls you. Only right. Give it when you call the legitimate bank. Oh, and the other thing that AI is doing is AI is changing the caller ID to make it look like Randolph Brooks is actually calling, or any of the other banks. It's not just them. Right. This was just the story about them. But other banks, too, have been affected by this. So the phone will ring. You look at caller ID, and it says ABC Bank, your bank. And you go, what? What's going on? And they go, oh, we got fraud. Give me your password. We'll fix it. You give them the password, and the fraudsters clear you out. So don't do that. Ever do that.
9: I'm very lucky that my wife was in banking for a little while, so she's always said, you know, they're never going to ask for that stuff if they call you and they send you an email. They're never, ever going to do that. I think really, though, as we wander into AI land, and this is our new reality, the unfortunate part about it is that it can be used for all manner of fraud and nefarious things, because you can make it so perfect. You're right. I'm doing a movie where, you know, I just shot a couple of scenes, and they're going to be able to create you know, additional scenes with me in the movie just from that little bit of footage that I had already shot. They can just take a few seconds of your voice, and you're right, and they can, it's you, and it sounds like you. You and I, we first started talking about AI a couple of years ago. We were like, well, it's going to take a little while to get to the point to where it's seamless and you really can't tell.
8: Oh, no.
9: And we're already there. No, I mean, we're already there. We absolutely are. So the richest guy in the world is going to be the guy that comes up with some kind of a way that the average citizen is able to test something and see if it's AI or not. But as far as like people of renown, people who are celebrities or politicians, oh my God, the and just rich people in general, the capacity to be stolen from and destroyed using AI is beyond imagination. I mean, what can't you do with it? What can't you create?
8: Well, nothing. It's eventually it's going to be limitless, and I never believed it would take a long time. I figured it was going to be real quick, and because it teaches itself over and over again how to be better at what it does.
9: Right.
8: To the point, last week when you were out, I talked about Scorsese and Spielberg have decided they're going to use it too, and they're both using it in projects that they've got going on right now. Spielberg says it just makes the whole thing a whole lot easier. Scorsese says, man, I can do an entire movie in a computer without having to deal with all these other guys. I can just turn this out real quick and get it to the market. Both of them have started to use AI. So there's people that are using it now for good purposes, but you've also, as with everything, you know, if it, just like any other tool, if it's a gun, there are people who use guns for good purposes to protect themselves and others, like police officers and legitimate gun owners, but yet there are gangbangers out there using them every day for bad purposes as well. Well, AI is no different. You're going to have them using it for good and bad. So bottom line is, as Randolph Brooks said and the FBI said, if they call you and they want your information, do not give it to them, no matter what it says on the phone.
9: And on the larger question, it's like I always say, you're really just going to have to figure out what your relationship with it's going to be. You know, what are you fine with and what are you not fine with? Because you're not going to be able to be apart from it. It's kind of like the internet. You're not going to be able to live a life where you're absolutely divorced from it. It's just not going to be possible. So you got to figure out what that relationship's going to look like.
8: Well, I've said
9: what
8: a long time
9: that you're not going to use it for.
8: It's going to be more ubiquitous than the internet. It's going to overtake the internet in our lives. So it's going to be everywhere, and you're exactly right. You got to figure out what you're going to do. Well, I know what I'm going to do now. I'm going to tell you about Nick Knightley at Knightley Insurance Group, knightleyinsurancegroup.com. 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And they are here. I'm not talking about a bot. I'm not talking about somebody on a call center in India. I'm talking about folks right here in Texas and in the Texas Hill Country primarily. So you're going to be talking to neighbors who care about you and helping you make the right decisions. I remember years ago trying to help my dad make these decisions. It's confusing. I mean, it really is tough when you're in your 40s and 50s, much less when you're in your 60s, and these are critical decisions that need to be made. 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I know who I'm going to be reaching out to in a few years when I start making these decisions for Nancy and me. 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Rain and a possible thunderstorm later on, high of 89, 79 now, KTSA.
3: Good morning. As you head into your midday commute on 410, Frontage Road eastbound McCullough, that stall's still there. Got a left lane and left U-turns blocked. And a stall at 410 westbound is Father Road, southeast side. That stall's taking up a right lane. 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I'm Debbie Alcacer, KTSA, Time Saver Traffic.
9: Hey, it's Sean, and we did have some pretty soaking rains over the past few days, and we may be getting some more rain before the week's out. 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
9: It is kind of amazing to watch just how obviously Spencer Pratt is being cut out of this thing, and how very obviously they are using the mail-in ballots to just get rid of that guy. I mean, you couldn't really be more obvious about it. It's just like the president was talking about it yesterday. It's just like in 2020 when you get these mystical ballot dumps overnight, right? And not a single one would be for Donald Trump. They all would be for Joe Biden and the areas where Joe Biden needed more votes. The same damn thing is going on right here in California. And it also goes to explain why some Republicans, but a lot of Democrats are so adamantly against the Save America Act. Because very obviously they enjoy cheating elections, and it seems to be working for them. I mean, this is crazy, dude.
8: Well, if you look at the ones that voted against the Save America Act last week, Tom Tillis, right, of North Carolina, he hates Donald Trump. And he will do, and he's leaving, so he will do anything to dump Trump, and that's exactly what he's doing. Mitch McConnell has always hated Donald Trump. Mitch McConnell is rhino number one.
9: Right.
8: Lisa Murkowski, Lisa is a Democrat, and we all know that. She just has an R behind her name, that's all, but she's a Democrat from Alaska. And then you got Susan Collins up in Maine, and this is the stupidity of this one, right? Because Susan Collins is fighting for her life right now. Talk about political life.
9: Right.
8: And people that typically would not line up behind Susan Collins, like Donald Trump, they're lining up to help her against this Nazi that is running with a Nazi tattoo, Porta Potty Plattner, and she's getting support from people she wouldn't normally get support from, like President Trump, and yet she votes against a piece of legislation he has been pushing for, the Save America Act. That doesn't make any sense whatsoever. But yes, it's all about cheating the system. They want the cheat to stay in effect. They benefit from the cheat, and that's where you're watching it in real time right now in California. And again, no ABC coverage, no CNN coverage. They're not mystified by where all these ballots are showing up. They're behind it too. They're with it too.
9: No, they absolutely know what's going on, and they're fine with it, and they're actively supporting it. But I mean, it's pretty hard to argue, if you're watching what's going down in California, that there's anything resembling a legitimate election going on. They're still saying they're going to be counting votes for another week or so, or something like that. Again, you and I were talking last week about how these mail-in ballots, they don't even have to have a proper postmark on them. Some of these have handwritten postmarks on them. Somebody just found a bunch of ballots and just started filling them out and wrote in whatever date they had to write in before Election Day. And again, Trump's right. This is third world asshole stuff. This is banana republic stuff. And if these people ran the whole show, which they kind of did for 4 years, the Electoral College goes bye-bye, which they've been screaming about for as long as I can remember. Oddly, when there's a Democrat president in power, you don't really hear much about this, but you certainly hear a lot about it when a Republican looks like they're going to be moving into the Oval Office. Oh, the Electoral College is outdated. Oh, things are so much different now. We don't need it anymore. But actually, the Founding Fathers were brilliant in their conception of the Electoral College, because without it, low population states just disappear, and pretty much California and New York end up running. They would decide every election in popular cities or populist cities. Cities with high populations would pretty much govern our elections, and they really wouldn't have to worry about mail-in ballots at that point. They would just already have it, have the fix in, if they get rid of the Electoral College. So, bottom line is, yeah, they're very obviously all about cheating, and they're revealing themselves in these kinds of elections. But Spencer Pratt is totally getting screwed, man. It's right.
8: Well,
9: in front
8: so
9: of
8: is
9: him.
8: Steve.
9: So is
8: Steve Hilton.
9: Yeah.
8: Steve Hilton was ahead of Javier Becerra, and now they have flipped that, and they're still counting votes for Tom Steyer, because somebody somewhere is writing his name down right now, and they are either, there's two ways they do it in California. They either cheat by mail,
9: which was
8: the 2020 federal election involving Donald Trump. They locked everybody at home with COVID. Eric Holder went around to the specific states and specific jurisdictions, and he got rulings from judges in those states and jurisdictions that allowed them to do only and count only mail-in balloting. And so that's how they cheated it in 2020 against Trump. And that's what he's talking about with Beat the Press yesterday and Kristen Welker. He's trying to explain to her how this works, and you're watching it. So not only do they do the mail-in, which is a cheat, but they also do ballot harvesting. So they seize a guy like Spencer Pratt in second place. He's going to be in the runoff. They can't have that. They need that Nitya girl to go in there, Raman. And so what do? They say, okay, they put it out, the word to their networks, we need X amount of votes to overcome Spencer Pratt to knock him out of contention. And that's what we're watching. It is as clear as the nose on your face, and it all leads to this.
7: suppressing voter participation in the future, just like San Antonio and Bexar County. When people believe that the system is cheated and it doesn't make a difference, then they don't turn out to vote. They're going to try to federalize every election, a center in Washington, D.C., where a person will be in charge. And when that happens, guess what, folks? It's all over for America. The experiment is done.
9: I agree, you know, and we had a good run, but, you know, it's going to be over at that point. And I'd said that last week, you know, well, while they're cheating, and I had said this back in 2020 as well, while they're cheating, why don't they at least attempt to make it look legitimate by tossing a few of these mail-in ballots or these ballot dumps to the other guy? And they never do. So you end up with a situation where, from an electoral standpoint, it's a statistical impossibility. But they don't care because, as you say, and we talked about this last week, they don't want you to believe these elections are legitimate. They are fine with you knowing to a certain extent that they are cheating it, because then you're not going to freaking bother. You're not going to bother on election day because you figure it's already rigged. That helps them as well. I mean, it's a lot easier to cheat. And you had mentioned earlier Trump's notion of too big to rig. Okay, the lower the voter turnout is, the easier it is to rig.
7: Right.
9: And so, yeah, the fewer people participating always helps them out. And we certainly got that time and time again here in Bexar County and across the country.

0: across America. And if they get that done, you can forget about a republic and the democratic process and who's going to vote where and all that stuff. It'll be over at that point, and that's what they're working toward. That's been their goal for a long time.
1: Their goal is to ultimately not have to worry about elections at all. I mean, that's really ultimately the goal, is to not have to worry about elections in any way, shape, or form. And they're doing a bang-up job of it. You know, really, MAGA and the president are the only things standing in their way. And I think that's another reason why they're kind of hoping that the midterms are affected by Iran and all that, because this is why they've always hated Trump, and this is why they've always hated MAGA, because MAGA and Trump represent the greatest threat to this overall plot, which, as we say all the time, involves a fair amount of Republicans who don't want anything to change and would also themselves like to not have to worry about pesky elections at some point. So, yeah, we're at a very dicey time right now as we come up on the 250th birthday of this country. We're not very old. We're not still a young country. And it's sobering to think that we really are still so very close to losing the whole thing as it was envisioned by the founding fathers. So hopefully it doesn't go that way.
0: Gosh.
1: I think Donald Trump is the best thing that ever happened to this country.
0: Yeah, for sure. I just saw this. Tonight for Game 3, you can go watch the Spurs with Councilwoman Castillo. It's going to be happening at Jaime's place on West Commerce. She's gonna host a watch party. So if you want to go watch the basketball game tonight with Councilwoman Castillo, here's your chance. An opportunity you have been dreaming of your entire life. Enjoy it. Really, seriously, enjoy the game tonight. Have a good time. I'm sure Jack's going to be talking about that and so much more. Jack in 60 is coming up next. What do you always say to me, Mr. Rima?
1: Spread the love and don't be a jerk. And we'll see you guys tomorrow.
0: I love you, San Antonio. Have a great day. 6 a.m.

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4: It's 10 o'clock, KTSA San Antonio. I'm Christian Blood. The New York Knicks cannot clinch an NBA championship tonight, but they could come awfully close.
5: The team is hoping to go up 3-0 over the Spurs when Game 3 tips off at Madison Square Garden tonight. Jalen Brunson nailed a clutch free throw late in Game 2 to give the Knicks a one-point lead and seal the deal, while San Antonio's Victor Wembanyama committed a terrible turnover that led to free throws. The Spurs superstar still had a chance to win the game for his side, but missed an elbow jumper at the buzzer. No team in NBA history has come back from a 3-0 deficit to win a best-of-7 playoff series.
4: It's correspondent Tammy Trujillo. One man's fighting for his life after a shooting on the west side early this morning. San Antonio police were called to the 400 block of Old Highway 90, and when they showed up, they found a man with multiple gunshot wounds. Investigators say the victim was walking to a taco

0: stand from a bar when the suspect walked up and started firing. Police think they found the truck driven by the suspect, but now they want to find the person who was behind the wheel. Fighting continues in the Middle East. Israel and Iran going at it. President Trump trying to put a stop to the whole thing.
1: The president is saying that his peace deal is still on the verge. He's been saying that for now months, saying only subject to ignorance or stupidity getting in the way.
0: That's correspondent Jonathan Carl. We do have more on this developing story on the front page at KTSA.com. A Selena photo exhibit now on display at the Briscoe Western Art Museum, as KTSA's Stacey Keene reports.
2: Selena Forever, Siempre Selena, celebrates the life and legacy of Selena Quintanilla Perez through rare photographs of her rise to stardom. Those photos are the work of famous San Antonio photog John Dyer. The exhibit's open now through January 4th, and organizers say the pics are from the early 90s and have never been displayed together. Selena was killed in 1995 by the president of her fan club. Stacey Keene, KTSA News.
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4: Might want to take your umbrellas just in case today. A mix of clouds and sun, humid with a thunderstorm in a couple of spots this afternoon, a high of 88. It'll be humid tonight with a brief shower too late. The low 76 along the Riverwalk and 73 in Hill Country. Hot and humid with some sun Tuesday, the high 91. I'm meteorologist Jason Caterina with your KTSA Stevens Roofing AccuWeather Forecast.
0: Mostly cloudy skies, up to 83 degrees at San Antonio's Severe Weather Station. I'm Christian Blood. 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
5: I don't know about you, but this Monday arrived a little ahead of schedule. It got here a little early. I was still, we're still fluffing the sofa cushions when they rang the doorbell here. Anyway, welcome to Monday. Welcome to the Jack in 60 Minutes bite-sized version of our afternoon show. We had a good weekend. It was a good weekend. There's a lot of stuff I can't tell you, but anyway, it was a pretty good. There is a lot of breaking news and stuff we want to talk about here. I was just listening to the Christian in the news and talking about the missile exchange between Iran and Israel. And I guess I'm not saying I have a better understanding of this than anybody else. I certainly don't. Because if I had a better understanding of it than everybody else, I probably wouldn't be sitting here doing this, right? But I do think that, and I keep saying this, and I'm not sure if I'm explaining it. I do think that the whole thing with hitting Iran last summer and this year and the nuclear program and the decapitation of the regime and the Strait of Hormuz, I think the only way this is going to make sense is if you don't accept the framing of it that most people give you. This is not a refighting of a previous war or a version of the Iraq war or Afghanistan war, only with Iran. This is not a conventional war. And if you think about it, the United States almost never fights a conventional war, because in conventional war, you take over and you retain the territory of your vanquished enemy. We don't fight wars to annex territory or establish colonies in the conquered country. So this is about the resetting of the world order. This is about shaking up and shaking down and shaking into pieces the post-war European-dominated, Eurocentric, British-centric global system. And this is about Trump. This is part of, even though it looks like foreign policy, this is really completely part of Trump's American system, America depending on itself, providing for itself. And I think what you're finding is one of the reasons the world is so disrupted is because the Strait of Hormuz, you know, being shut off by the Iranians is much more of an issue for them than it is for us. Now, we experience it in the form of the oil prices going up. Global oil prices are set internationally, so we pay them even though they don't reflect where our oil is coming from or the plenitude of it, if that's the right word. But the plan here, the long-term trend here is that the United States is, as Peter Zeihan wrote in his books, the one country that can produce everything it needs, make everything it uses, and if it had to, could turn its back on the world. Not that we're going to do that or should do that, but we could. And it's the only country. He wrote a book called The Absent Superpower. It's really the only country that could do that. Trump is trying to drag us out of the London School of Economics global system that we have paid for and supported with our Navy for 75 years. And so that's what Iran is about. And we're gonna talk to KT McFarland, who used to be National Security Advisor, about what's going on. And as you know, Iran and Israel are exchanging missiles, and people are saying, oh, the ceasefire is over. This is not the ceasefire. The ceasefire is Trump interrupting what could have been the complete destruction of Iran. And it's not that he doesn't want to do it because he's a nice guy or a humanitarian. He may be, I don't know. He doesn't want to do it because, again, that isn't what serves our purposes. But people should not forget that just because Iran is still Iraning and they attacked Israel and Israel attacked them back, and supposedly we asked Netanyahu not to do it, and at first he agreed and then he didn't, that's not a resumption of the war. The war that Trump could resume would be obliteration. I think people know this, but I just think maybe we need to be reminded, we're holding back a capability that would be the end for them. They'd be walking around in a, you know, zombie apocalypse over there, and we're withholding from doing that. That's the ceasefire. This exchange between Israel and Iran, which, by the way, has happened before this war even began, is not an interruption of that ceasefire. So we're going to talk about that. That's one thing. Imagine that's only one thing we're going to talk about. I'm so old, I remember when if there was a war, that was all we talked about. Not anymore. All right, let's talk about Erica Kirk on the Riverwalk. As you know, this past weekend was the TPUSA event that guy had threatened to bomb, and they stopped him. They picked him up. We talked about that last week or the week before, I guess. And then they had the event, a series of events. And Erica Kirk was heckled at one point while she was speaking. I think we have cut number four. Can we play that?
6: And it's important to remember that happiness comes and goes. It is so fleeting. But the joy of the Lord withstands all. It's important to remember that happiness comes and goes, and I pray that you find it.
5: That's a good answer.

0: That's an important moment.
1: Love you guys.
0: That's an important moment because that just showed duty to faithfulness gives life meaning. And we must pray for our enemies and those that do not feel like their life has meaning. And that's a perfect example of that.
2: No.
0: A perfect example.
2: I was thinking about what you just said there when I heard this over the weekend, and I have a little bit of a different take from maybe what you've heard from other people and other hosts and stuff like that. And I just want to say, first, in case you don't know me or we don't know each other yet, I'm not one of those Erica Kirk is weird and hasn't mourned or isn't mourning properly, or I don't buy into the whole she's enjoying her widowhood. That's sickening to me. I've never been a widower, but I don't accept that. And please don't try to sell that to me because I won't buy it. So that's where I'm at. I am closed off to the idea that she's not behaving correctly or that there is a correct way to behave and she's not doing it given what she's been through. I'm not a big fan. I never had any thoughts about her or feelings about her. I actually was not even aware of her until after Charlie Kirk was assassinated. But to the extent that I think about her at all, when I see a moment like this, I actually think about the heckler. Because, and just hear me out for a sec, and if it sounds stupid, then okay. I suspect this person, whoever she is, used to be a person who thought it would be appalling to scream, or probably thought it would be appalling to interrupt a speech. Like, that, most people would never do that. You would never do that. You're embarrassed if you sneeze in church. Secondly, the heckler was probably a person who would never have thought, someday I'll be screaming accusations at a widow. Probably never thought that. So the issue for me, and again, everybody has their own take, is not Erica Kirk. It's the way that we are changing people and, I don't know, brainwashing them, taking over their minds, hollowing out their souls, depriving them of their divinity or their humanity. There's a lot of people now that are defining themselves by how much they hate Erica Kirk. There are people making money off that. There are people making careers. You want to say that Erica Kirk has merchandise? Okay, well, I guess she has merchandise and the people who buy it like her. How about people that are making a career? I'm looking at you, Candace Owen, who are making a career, making money, obsessing over Erica and Charlie Kirk. Like, that's crazier. And so I look at I hate that this happened in our city. I want to believe this was not somebody from here. I don't want to think that anybody is connecting the behavior toward Erica Kirk with San Antonio and just understanding that anywhere conservative organizations go or turn up or hold an event, weirdos come in and, you know, they paratroop in and do their thing. But just kind of like to wonder who and how we are taking people that would never have thought of this, would never have done this, who think they're good people. The heckler thinks they're a good person. And screaming. And other people are making even more obscene statements. People are making insinuations about her sexually. People are wishing her death. People are plotting her death, apparently, I guess. These are probably all people who at one time would have said, that would never be me. I would never do that. But now here they are. That's worth thinking about. Don't mean to say I told you so. But looks like Spencer Pratt is now in third place in the mayor's race in L.A. By the way, this is Decision Desk says it's already Bass and Rahman. It's all over but the shouting. And by the way, be prepared for this in the California race, too. The governor's race, I mean. Sorry. I'm not surprised. I suppose there's a tiny chance that this is a legitimate count of the vote. There's a tiny chance of that. And I said last week, I don't have any faith that people of L.A. are ready to extricate themselves from what they've voted themselves into repeatedly, and apparently with relish. Like, I don't know that I could have explained. If they did elect Spencer Pratt, or if he did make the runoff, I don't know how I would explain that, because that would be a pretty big U-turn by people that have been voting stupidly for a very long time. I can understand this better, whether this is fraudulent because they're carting out, you know, made-up votes or fabricating them, or it's taking... That's probably it. I mean, yes, it's probably a stolen election. So I'm not discounting that. In fact, it's most likely what this is. Has all the earmarks of it. Doesn't smell right. Doesn't look right. You know what I mean, right? Like, we don't have to... When people say, well, where's the evidence? The evidence is it doesn't... It walks like a duck. It quacks like a duck. It, you know, that's the evidence. It's not legit. It's not normal. It's not credible to take a week to count the ballots. It's just not. And to let ballots in after Election Day. No other competition, no other election, no other beauty pageant, nothing else you watch that is based on voting works that way, ever has worked that way. You can't turn work in school after the deadline. You don't get the grade. That's it. All of life works this way. The book is overdue. The rental car is overdue. You missed your flight. Everything works that way except this. So, yes, it's crooked as hell. But also, those people aren't going to suddenly come to their senses. And it does kind of make you wonder, as shady as it is, the third place candidate suddenly starts beating the number one candidate in the most recent vote counts. There are vote counts in which Pratt gets zero votes. How can a guy with about 30%, roughly, minimally 30% support, get no votes? None, not one, in certain tranches that have come in. Even in the bluest of blue states, Republicans get votes. Even in the reddest of red states, Democrats get votes. So, bottom line is, the people there have made it a one-party state. The party is corrupt, as all one-party states are. And then the election is conducted by them, and no one believes it. And I'm sorry, I know a lot of people got their hopes up. I would say this, and we'll see what happens, but I would say this. Pratt has done a really good thing in demonstrating how to run uphill and against the entrenched mindsets of people. His basic approach to the voters was, are you sure about this? Are you looking around? Are you voting based on what you're seeing? Or are you voting based on what you're being told? And this could apply to the whole country. This could apply to everyone. Are you voting based on what you're told? Are you voting according to a tribe you've been assigned to, or a category or a hyphenation you've been assigned? And we all do it. Please fill out this form. Check the box that applies to you. I'm forever checking boxes that say things I would never say about myself. I don't consider myself European. Or Caucasian, whatever. But we all do it, and voters do it in terms of believing that they're on a team, except that the team you're on and that you're supporting loyally isn't doing anything for you and is, in fact, doing a lot against you. So Pratt comes along and says, hey, why don't you look around at the way things really are, ask yourself if you're okay with it, Don't let anyone analyze it for you. I think that's very valuable. I know it sounds very basic, but that's what got a lot of attention drawn to him. Yes, he did other things that were gimmicky or cool or great use of social media, but I think there's a model here that not only could be, but will be, you know, copied many times over. So a few thoughts about that. We got a lot to talk about today. Obviously, as I mentioned, KT McFarland will join the show. You can join the show at 210-599-5555. Jack in 60 Minutes on KTSA.
1: Good morning. As you head into your midday commute, for the most part, in good shape. We've cleared a lot of trouble. Still dealing with this stall on the north side at Loop 410 eastbound McCullough on the frontage road. That's a broken down vehicle. Left lane and left U-turn lanes are blocked. Now, if you guys see something we're not talking about, call us on the traffic tip line. We'll go and check it out. 210-785-2601. I'm Debbie Alcacer, KTSA, Time Saver Traffic.
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0: Hope you had a good weekend, and you're doing okay for a Monday. And I'm glad you're here. Or if you're listening to our podcast right now, appreciate you. Look, never underestimate the lengths to which people will go to justify their side, their candidate, right? I mean, there's no limit. there's no bottom to what people will explain, justify, whatever. What's interesting and different, I think, about the normalization of this guy in Maine is that he checks every box of the stuff that normally triggers the leftists who are now normalizing him and forming a protective phalanx around him. Literally, if you had designed on a clean sheet of paper a candidate who was maximally offensive to them, who did every single thing, had every single attribute, every single biographical detail that they are normally triggered by, that they need to go into a safe space for, that they experience temporary celiac insufficiency over. If you took all the attributes and said, let's make a person, there could never be such a person, but if there was, he'd have all these things. He'd be white, he'd be male, he'd be military, he'd be from a rich background, but pretending not to be. He'd be terrible to women, and he'd be homophobic, and he'd be a Nazi, and he'd be racist, and he'd be... This is the guy. And I think the reason he was chosen and picked out, not by the people who were defending him, by the way, for the most part, but the people that groomed him, and he was very definitely groomed, he didn't just sort of get up one morning and decide to become a nationally funded senatorial candidate and go up against a Beltway barnacle like Susan Collins. This was planned by the Obama people and strategized over a long period of time. But I think the reason they did it is because they think we are like him. He is like us. They see us as white and racist and homophobic and Nazi proclivities and, et cetera, et cetera, et cetera. They thought, well, we'll have a guy that will do our things and vote our way, but it will be to our advantage if at every turn he's like MAGA looking in the mirror. Now, mind you, that isn't how MAGA looks or who we are, but that's what they think. I know it's popular to think that they picked a pig in a poke and now they're making the best of it, or they're putting, lipstick on a pig. That's nice to think about. It's amusing to think that they're stuck with him and they're trying to make the best of it, and privately they're schwitzing over it. But I don't believe that. There's something wrong with these people. They're not okay. I haven't heard from Jennifer Welch in a while. She's the I've Had It podcast lady with the plastic Halloween mask face. And she says, no big deal. We all know guys like him. Cut number three.
1: Everybody's talking about toxic relationships and tattoos and all of this shit. Talk about Susan Collins voting to dismantle protections that keep women safe and keep women free. Because that is the real story here. They don't want us talking about that. Susan Collins needs to be defeated. She trots out, I'm a centrist. I think Donald Trump has learned his lesson. Yeah. She is a MAGA fascist to her core. And just want to throw this in there too. I don't give a f- if somebody had a toxic relationship. I myself have been a toxic girlfriend. I've had toxic boyfriends. That's part of the human experience, right? Susan Collins allegedly was banging her current husband while his wife was dying of cancer. So if we're going to get into all this stuff, let's get into all the MAGA Let's dredge up Kim Paxton, Donald Trump, Susan Collins, all of it. Let's do a roll call for all of them. But the main thing you have to look at in Maine is there is a woman who has a record, decades-long record, of voting against women, voting against freedom, voting for corporations, and abandoning the working class people of Maine.
0: I think it's hilarious to watch these people who really believe they are the good guys. And they gleefully explain that they know they're supporting a Nazi tattoo guy, but that's how you have to stop the Nazis. It takes a Nazi tattoo guy to stop the Nazis. In fact, we need more of them. We wish they all had Nazi tattoos. I mean, that's how crazy this is starting to sound. And by the way, you ever notice how when they start getting on Susan Collins or any of these rhino Republicans, the stuff they used to praise, that this person was independent and not under the Trump orbit and, a maverick, now all of a sudden they're like Trump's an extension of his arm, you know. And then it always comes back to killing babies. Honest to God, if you've done everything else they want, but you're not absolutely with them on abortion, or as they like to call it, women's health, reproductive health rights, whatever, then you're, the Nazi tattoo is unleashed on you too. So they're having their moment. They're enjoying it. Remember that in the stories they tell, they are always the hero of that story. We have more of that, by the way, coming up. And KT McFarland on Jack in 60 on KTSA. If you're considering replacement windows, if it's overdue for that, I think most people, by the time they get to that point, have struggled with windows that are hard to open and close or radiate a lot of heat in the summertime. And it's like, this thing is working against me, not for me. 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
9: Added security for tonight's Game 3 of the NBA Finals in New York. President Trump is going to be there, and the Spurs will be trying to avoid a three-game deficit in the best-of-seven series. A private plane crash that killed two people was heading for Texas. We'll get the latest on that. And a suspect still at large after a West Side shooting early this morning. One man in the hospital last reported in critical condition. KTSA News Time is 10:39.
10: Good morning. Work at a few stalls. 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That's all off to the right shoulder. Another at 1604 southbound Bandera Road and 410 southbound South WW White. Again, all of these are off to the right shoulder. Main lanes are getting by. Go ahead. Step into summer with Red Diamond. 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I'm Debbie Alcacer, KTSA, Time Saver Traffic.
11: A mix of clouds and sun today. It'll be quite warm and humid with an afternoon thunderstorm in spots, the high of 88. Partly cloudy, humid, a brief shower too late tonight. The low 76 along the Riverwalk and 73 in Hill Country. Humid with some sun Tuesday at the high 91. I'm meteorologist Jason Catarino with your KTSA Stevens Roofing AccuWeather Forecast.
9: Right now, 84 degrees at San Antonio's severe weather station. 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
0: All right, before we bring in our guest and talk about what's going on with Iran right now, this is reporting from Trey Yangst on Fox News Channel. He had a phone conversation with President Trump. This is some of what he said about it. Cut number 10.
12: I just got off the phone with President Trump, who is following the developing situation across the region. He told me what I would suggest to Iran. You've shot your missiles. That's enough. Get back to the table and make a deal. The president once again calling for a negotiated settlement. He also spoke about the ongoing negotiations with Iran, saying we are very close. I would say an agreement would be signed on Monday, Tuesday, or Wednesday of this coming week. And now this takes place. And so the president will get briefed on what is happening right now, this ongoing Iranian ballistic missile attack against Israel. But I asked him about those initial IDF strikes that took place earlier today. He told me they were not coordinated with the United States, and I asked him for reaction to the Israeli strikes against Hezbollah in Beirut, and President Trump said, I'm not happy about it. Now, more broadly, he said that the ongoing Iranian missile fire toward Israel at this moment certainly is not going to help the negotiations, but again, he is calling on the Iranians to stop firing these missiles and get back to the negotiating table to ultimately reach a settlement. The president talked about
0: the power. That's Trey Yangst on Fox News Channel. Let's bring in on the KTSA Quarter Moon Plumbing AC Heating Newsmaker line, former Deputy National Security Advisor, KT McFarland, welcome. Good morning to you. Thank you for making time for us.
13: Well, it's a pleasure, and especially on a day, I'm a New Yorker, so I'm looking forward to tonight's game.
0: Well, we are too, and we'll just say may the best team win, right?
13: Well, America always wins, right?
0: There you go. I like that. Is there any possibility that there is a good cop, bad cop angle to what Israel is doing and the United States expressing displeasure with it?
13: Yeah, but I think it's far more likely that there's a good cop, bad cop angle of what Iran is doing. So you have the Iranian negotiators who are coming to, you know, in the final stretch. And then when it all of a sudden looks like it's going to be good, then Iran's proxies, Hezbollah in this case, attack Israel, and then Israel typically responds, and then here we go again. I think that there's a certain amount of sabotage, whether it's good cop, bad cop in Iran's part, or it's really two cops, one cop wanting to make a deal, and that's the pragmatists, the civilians, and then the other guys, the bad, really bad cops, the guys with the guns, the IRGC, who do not want to make a deal under any circumstances at any time. And even if the first part of that group in Iran cuts a deal, then I think there's a likelihood that the bad cop guys, the IRGC, will sabotage it, just the way they've done it today. So I think that part of what they're doing is a military aspect, but the other part is just how can we stop a deal from happening? Because they don't want to give up. I mean, they're willing to go down with the ship, so to speak. They just think that there's just no good deal to be had. The same way in the United States, where there's some people who say there's no good deal to be had on our side either. So it's just so many moving parts, and that's why I think President Trump is such a perfect president for this time, because he does get the art of the deal. He knows how to negotiate.
0: How do you explain to people who heard him say for years that the Obama JCPOA or whatever it was called was the worst deal ever, but we can make a deal with the same people?
13: It's a different deal. So with Iran's, the Iran nuclear deal, let's call it that instead of all those initials, the Iran program that Obama signed let Iran have nuclear weapons, just not right away. In other words, there was a pause, and then Iran could legally have nuclear weapons. And it never addressed the issues of Iran's proxies, you know, the Hezbollah, Hamas, the Houthis, and it never addressed Iran's missile program, which was really, in some ways, the more immediate threat. So when President Trump, if he does a deal, a lot of those things no longer are applicable. Israel and the United States have taken care of Hamas and Hezbollah. There's some Hezbollah left for sure, but Hamas is just a decimated force. And as far as Iran's missile program, that's been 75% destroyed. So is there more President Trump could do? Does he have more sort of arrows in his quiver? Yeah, absolutely. He could go and take out and, quote, finish the job and destroy the last 15, 20% of Iran's military. So he's got time. He's got capability. And Iran, I think, is getting pretty increasingly desperate, at least the guys who want to do a deal. As I said, there's some groups in Iran that they don't really care if they're destitute for 1,000 years. They just will not do a deal.
0: Is part of the public unease about this narrative that, unlike previous wars, the politics have not stopped at the shore? You have prominent Democrats saying it is a defeat. It has not worked, almost seeming to root for the Iranian regime or regime remnants. In other words, I think it would be clearer to people that we are showing restraint, that this is about something much bigger. But obviously, there's no holding back. It's a midterm year. Trump is Orange Hitler to these people. All the rules don't apply.
13: Right now, it's really who blinks first. This is a staring contest. So President Trump thinks, well, Iran's got to blink first because their economy is cratering. They have no income coming in. They have millions of people unemployed. They have 100% inflation rate. Their currency is collapsing. Their people are facing not just uncomfortable times, but just dire economic times. And So he thinks, well, they've got to cut a deal. They have no money. We've closed off all of their avenues of revenues, whether it's cryptocurrencies. We've frozen bank accounts. There's just no money at all coming into Iran. They can't pay their soldiers. And yet the Iranians think, or at least the hardliners think, well, time's on our side because President Trump has the midterms. And he's going to blink first because he doesn't dare go into the midterms still in conflict. I think President Trump's probably got a little more time than Iran has. Because once a deal is done, whatever that deal is, the price of oil is going to immediately drop because there's so much oil sitting in tankers. It's just ready to go to some market. And the minute that happens, the price of oil will go down within days. And then at the same time, then the price of gasoline will go down. And President Trump will look like a hero, right? If he solves this, say, before the end of the summer, before we go to the polls, all of a sudden your gas goes from $5 a gallon to $2.50. You're thinking, whoa, President Trump, what a genius guy. So I think that Trump probably does have time on his hands, but it's so hard to be patient. You know, we're looking at this, and it's like one day we're going to have a peace deal, and the next day we're not, and then somebody's shelling somebody else, and somebody's attacking. We're all getting whiplash and war fatigue. But I do think that it's coming to an end. This is not going to go on for another year. It's not going to go on for more than another couple of months at the most.
0: All right. KT McFarland, except for the fact that she's rooting for the wrong team, we appreciate all the insights and your time today. Thank you for being with us. Appreciate it.
13: Thank you so much. Bye.
0: All right. I don't know how much time I have for this, but we're going to get into this more this afternoon. You do not have to watch it. I took this one for you. Scott Pelley did an interview with the New York Times that they've made available in video form. And this is absolutely, I will just preview it by saying, this is everything you've suspected these legacy media stuffed shirt people are like. I could not believe he made this comparison when he was asked how he's doing now that he's been fired from CBS News. Not that any real person is actually worried about that, but apparently the New York Times thought we were all worried. Are you doing okay? This is what he says, cut number five.
14: Before we start, how you got here?
15: Well, if we want to talk about it at an emotional level, the best thing that I can imagine in terms of describing it is that it's like your spouse was murdered. There's some moments of the day I feel fine. There are some moments of the day that I just frankly fall apart when I least expect it. Not that there's any particular trigger. But I do want to be clear that I do not feel sorry for me. I don't care about me. I'm fine. I care about these people that I left behind. The people who are still trapped there. And this institution that I love so much. You said that I've been there 37 years. I've been married 42 years. So that's the depth of my devotion.
0: Wow. So look at it this way. Look at it this way. If he had stayed a little longer, CBS News might have been more important to him than Mrs. Pelley. Or it sounds like maybe already. Who compares losing the job to, it's like my wife was murdered. Oh my gosh. That's like an SNL sketch. You can't believe he really went there. I'm fine. I liken it to my wife being killed. I know it's not me. I'm worried about the people trapped. Listen, when I was going to journalism school a million years ago, I dreamt of being trapped in a network news job. Oh, gosh, I hope somebody can rescue me from that. He was shocked that he was fired, and he was shocked that Barry Weiss thought that CBS News had a bias problem. Listen to this, cut number six.
14: What was the feeling about that particular opening salvo to the team.
15: Uh-oh. She, I am told, said something to the effect of, why do you think the country thinks you're biased? But she didn't offer any kind of a metric. You know, what's your metric? Why do you think so? Do you have a poll? Is there market research? What are you talking about?
0: You have a poll.
15: Because we certainly didn't believe that.
0: Isn't it the most anti-intellectual thing ever when an idea is presented to you to ask for a poll? That seems like what a dummy would say, or a AI-created person. By the way, her challenge to CBS employees when she took over under the new ownership from Paramount was, why do you think people think you are biased? That requires you to look at what you're doing and think about how it might appear to other people, which is a very healthy thought exercise when you're under new management. Or just periodically. What am I doing? How does it come across to people? What's the value of it, or lack of value that they perceive? He immediately goes into, well, how do you know we're biased? Just not, that's the answer right there. Anyway, we'll play more this afternoon, but like the murder of a spouse. So I guess he is now Erica Kirk, basically. We got more Jack in 60 coming up on KTSA.
10: 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That stall off to the right shoulder. Another at 1604 southbound Bandera Road and 410 southbound South WW White. Again, all of these are off to the right shoulder. Main lanes are getting by. 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
6: It's 11 o'clock at KTSA San Antonio. I'm John Cruz. Quick check of the stock market. The Dow is up 152 points. The NASDAQ up 409 points. The S&P up 69. Game 3 of the NBA Finals tonight at Madison Square Garden in New York. President Trump expected to be there.
7: The Garden is warning fans to prepare for TSA levels of security due to President Trump's attendance. They say to get to the arena at least 2 hours early. In the meantime, with the Knicks up 2-0 in the series, Game 3 is one of the most expensive sporting events in history, with the average ticket price topping $9,000.
6: Correspondent Jonathan O'Halloran. A man is in critical condition after being shot while leaving a taco stand this morning. It happened on the 400 block of Old Highway 90 near Southwest 34th Street. Police said the man walking away from a taco truck when another man walked up, fired shots, then took off in a pickup. Officers later found the truck on South San Augustine Avenue and surrounded a home to find out if the shooter was there, but SAPD has not yet given any updates. If the shooter has been caught, we'll continue to monitor this story for updates. Two new cases of the New World screwworm in Texas popping up, this time in West Texas. The USDA announced a dog and a calf in Andrews County is hundreds of miles away from the first reported cases in LaSalle County last week. And that's the challenge of trying to contain the spread of a parasitic fly that could wipe out cattle herds. Texas Ag Commissioner Sid Miller said the state currently only quarantines cattle entering from Mexico, not dogs, but states the policy, quote, may have to change. Two pilots are dead in a private plane crash in the Dominican Republic. The Transportation Administration there says the plane was attempting an emergency landing but burst into flames upon impact, killing the two pilots. Nobody else on board. An investigation has been launched. KINS-5 reports the plane was en route to Texas to pick up former Major League Baseball star Yadier Molina and family, but there's been no confirmation or statement yet. A former Bexar County deputy facing charges and accused of smuggling an illegal immigrant into the country.
8: U.S. Border Patrol stopped Carlos Favela at a checkpoint last Thursday night, and they say they found an illegal alien in his vehicle. Favela was off duty at the time. The sheriff's office says Favela has resigned, but his termination was already in the pipeline. Favela worked for the sheriff's office for 2 years, the Border Patrol and the Bexar County Sheriff's Office both conducting separate investigations. Christian Blood, KTSA News.
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0: stowaway case that began here in Texas.
1: 25-year-old Abdul Rahman Oriyomi got onto a Los Angeles-bound United Airlines flight in Houston without a boarding pass. Oriyomi is thought to have walked past a distracted gate agent without scanning a boarding pass before flying off to L.A.
0: Correspondent Jim Ryan. Your KTSA Stevens Roofing AccuWeather forecast. We'll see a 30% chance of a pop-up shower or storm throughout the day. Otherwise, partly cloudy and a high of 89 degrees. For tonight, partly cloudy, 75 overnight with gusty winds at times. For Tuesday, partly cloudy and 91 degrees. Currently clouds and 84 at San Antonio's severe weather station. 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
15: Let's do it. The Markley, Van Camp, and Robbins Show. Jamie Markley, David Van Camp, welcome back. Scott Robbins.
16: Oh, boy.
17: Oh, boy.
15: What do you mean, oh, boy?
17: Well,
15: oh boy,
17: I noticed we're going to start with the with Trump bailing on an interview.
15: Yeah. He'd had enough. You're talking about California, the election.
17: Yes, he'd had enough.
15: Doesn't look like Spencer Pratt's going to make the old runoff there, huh? Doesn't look like he's going to be in the finals.
17: Gosh, dang it.
15: All your worst fears from last week, Scott.
17: California cheating.
18: Oh, yeah. I mean, the way they do the elections there, it's like, I don't know if it's totally fraudulent or not, but boy, they do a good job of making it look fraudulent, don't they?
17: Well, that's the thing, right? Yeah, I don't know if it's fraudulent or not either. I have no way of knowing that. But you're right, David.
18: Mm-hmm.
17: It certainly does smell funky, doesn't it?
15: Well, statistically,
10: you've got Rahman, who is in last place by a lot.
17: Yeah.
10: And then you have all of a sudden all these votes coming in, and she's getting 40% of the vote,
18: yeah,
10: where she was at 20% before.
17: Well, she got 100% of the homeless.
10: Well, yeah, yeah, that's what a lot of people think.
17: Right.
10: But just statistically, if you're getting 20% and all of a sudden, well, we've got a new batch of votes here, the mail-in votes, and crazily, she is getting 40%.
17: Right.
10: People look at that and go, are you joking me?
18: Yeah.
10: And Trump's like, yep, rigged, and this is with Kristen Mulker on NBC.
12: Do you think it's appropriate that they have an election and 5 days later they're nowhere close to picking
13: state
12: a winner?
13: State and local officials acknowledge they are slow. They're urging.
12: No, they're crooked.
13: They're urging the votes to be counted quicker. That's how they
12: vote
13: in California.
12: They're crooked, just like you're crooked. Your press is crooked, and meet the press is crooked.
13: To be fair, I'm not crooked, but let's
12: really.
13: Let's
12: well,
13: continue.
12: You play right into their hands.
13: Let's continue.
12: You're either crooked or you're stupid.
13: Let's
12: you play right into their hands with this rep. You know.
10: Yes, Scott.
17: Oh, I'm so uncomfortable.
10: Are you uncomfortable? If that makes you uncomfortable?
17: Well, it's just the stupid thing. It's like, oh, God. What are we doing here?
10: We're never going to see another one like him.
17: Well,
10: but go ahead and say that about Trump. And, yes, I mean, like, if we were on the show and say, listen, you're either naive or you're stupid, he just says it.
17: Yeah.
10: To the person.
17: No filter.
10: Oh, yeah. Mm. Are you kidding me?
12: Here you know that these elections are rigged. Your network knows that they're rigged. And you're crooked, and Meet the Press is crooked, and so is ABC, and CBS, and CNN.
13: But, Mr. President,
12: you're one-sided crooked networks. All right, let's call it quits, because I've had enough. Thank you, darling. Have a good time.
13: Mr. President,
10: and it's the darling,
18: thank you, darling,
10: that also sends people into hysteria. Sexist!
18: He did say, have a nice time. That was polite, right?
10: Absolutely.
17: Yeah.
10: Yeah, well, that's a big deal.
12: Thank you, darling. Have a good time.
13: Mr. President, let's please. Yeah. I traveled all the way to Wisconsin.
17: Oh,
12: I've sat
10: but that's your job.
17: I traveled all the way to Wisconsin, like the dark side of the moon or something. You went from New York to Wisconsin.
10: Yeah.
17: Sit down.
10: Flight.
12: I traveled all the way to Wisconsin.
10: Oh, yeah, in the rain. Because they had to, like, halt it a couple of times.
17: You could hear the rain pouring down on that tin roof they were in, barn they were in, yeah.
10: Yeah, you spent an hour with her. You'd had enough anyway.
12: On and off in the rain, and I've given you enough time. You ought to straighten out your press, because you know what? A country can never be great with a dishonest press.
10: Okay. There you go.
17: We traveled all the way to Wisconsin.
18: All the way to Wisconsin. like you're part of the Lewis and Clark expedition or
17: exactly,
18: something.
17: Right,
18: like,
17: yeah. And yeah, the water and the horses.
18: Executive producer Sacagawea, you know.
17: That's nuts. I couldn't believe she said that.
10: Oh,
17: it's like
10: gosh.
17: He flew first class or on a private jet for 2.5 hours or whatever.
18: Yeah.
17: All right, enough.
10: By the way, as far as the Spencer Pratt part of this race, has it officially been called now? He's out?
18: Yeah, Decision Desk HQ has made that call.
17: They called it.
18: Called it yesterday, I believe, in the end. And to me, like, the reason why I'm saying, like, well, I don't know for sure whether or not it was rigged. I know that the way that they run elections in California make it look a lot like it's rigged for sure.
17: Yeah. Well, yes.
18: I never thought he was going to win, though. I didn't think that he actually stood a chance there. But, man, it is kind of crazy that you have a current mayor now running for re-election who was trained by Marxist soldiers in Cuba.
10: Correct.
18: And the person that's now going to be in the general election against her is running to her left.
10: That is a fact.
18: That is crazy.
10: It's socialist slash communist. Yes.
17: Oh, my God.
10: And when they did the debate, Rahman was finished. Mm-hmm. I mean, she was outed as being a complete dope.
17: Terrible, yeah.
10: Oh, my gosh.
17: I know.
10: Yeah.
17: But somehow.
10: I know. So, was it NBC LA? They bring on GOP strategist Mike Murphy, not everybody's favorite. And there's part of this I kind of scratched my head on, but asking, what about this voting thing?
14: In your view, what is the impact when we vote and there is suspense for weeks as we count close to half the ballots?
16: It's unacceptable now. You know, we could do better, but that's kind of the California state motto now in most government things.
14: Right, but does it have a corrosive effect on the process?
16: You know, I worry about, and we might see this, if the scenario where Rahman catches up with Bass. Pratt is going to pull out the Trump hymnal and start screaming, oh, they put the fix in it, the machine, you know, it's all corrupt. And, well, that is not true. It is corrosive.
10: How do we know that?
17: Yeah. Well, they're ready to label it right away, not true.
10: A bunch of different people. Well, there's an investigation going on. So we'll see. But it's just so confident. We'll have to wait and see if there's anything there would be the thing to me, but whatever.
16: And the average voter... it looks at this and thinks, why the hell does it take so long to honestly count the vote? What's going on? And people are so cynical about politics, they think, oh, yeah,
10: well, yeah,
16: there's somebody in a back room who, you know, gives the Iggy to somebody and cut through, the machines all change. So, yes, I think it is corrosive, which is why it's worth investing to run a 24-hour operation and count these damn votes a lot quicker.
10: Yeah. Dude, ballot harvesting is legal in California.
18: That's the real, I think, the crux of everything. It's like, look at what is legally allowed in California. And you can say, well, everything.
10: Yes.

0: And they can, and you have people that can sign your name for you.
1: Well, yeah. And some get paid for it.
0: Yes.
1: It's, oh, no, that, no problem there.
0: Insanity.
1: Free and fair. Okay.
0: Insanity.
1: So okay. More on that a little bit later. Scott Pelley did a huge interview.
0: What a weekend for him.
1: With the failing New York Times and Lulu Garcia Navarro Smugwinch.
2: Yes.
1: It was a tour de force. Whew! Dude. He didn't think he'd get fired after he erupted
2: how
1: in the meeting.
2: How is that possible?
0: Arrogance.
2: So, yeah, he's arrogant as hell, and he got fired from CBS last week after he told his new boss that the new boss was helping to murder 60 Minutes, mm-hmm. and he would never be welcome there. In mm-hmm. what other job do you get to do that, and you don't get shown the door?
1: As we talked about last week, David, you would have to be an incredible performer at your place of business. I mean, if it's an athlete, that's one thing. Let's just throw sports out of this one. But if you are someone that is so important to your company mm-hmm. that you know if they leave, it could be decimated, that's one thing. But that's not Scott Pelley.
2: No,
1: it's close.
2: No. Well, yeah, and he sat down for an interview with the failing New York Times and... Well, again, he was actually surprised he'd been fired.
1: Yes.
3: You then do have a meeting with CBS leadership after this very contentious interaction. Can you tell me about that meeting and if you were at that point going in expecting to be fired?
4: Oh, gosh. Furthest thing from my mind. It hadn't occurred to me.
3: But it really didn't occur to you that... You could be fired after so many of your colleagues had been let go, after you'd had this very contentious interaction with your new boss?
4: You know, some reporter I turned out to be. I just didn't connect the dots.
1: Whoa. I never saw it coming.
2: Never saw
1: like
2: that
1: even,
2: coming.
1: Like, even entertained the idea as a possibility that you could get whacked. That's astounding.
0: Mm-hmm. You humiliated your boss in front of your coworkers.
1: Yeah.
0: Over and over again. Mm-hmm. So, no, you're going to get fired.
1: He must have thought he was that guy that was so important.
0: Well, he thinks he's bulletproof. There's no doubt about it.
1: Oh, yeah.
0: It. Yeah.
1: And then...
0: I'm Scott Pelley, for God's sakes.
1: Garcia Navarro Smugwinch is going through, you know, here's what Trump said about you. You know, what do you think of this? And then it is, well, the theater kid again, as you have said, mm-hmm. Scott, with Mr. Pelley.
3: He also said you were part of this gang of stupid, crooked people that don't care about your country.
4: Stupid, I can take that. Stiff, yeah, probably. Don't care about the country?
1: Uh-oh, we're on close to weeping.
4: I've never worn the uniform.
1: Here, listen.
4: But I've been in combat for this country, in Afghanistan and Iraq.
1: Uh-oh, time out. Van Camp is not buying what Pelley is selling.
2: Well, if he's a war correspondent, he's been in a war zone, but he's never been in combat. He's a non-combatant.
1: He's been shot at, David.
2: Mm-hmm.
1: He's going to talk about it.

0: Kuwait.
1: Yeah.
0: Been shot at. Spent nights in foxholes filling up with water in the desert. I'm not aware that the President of the United States has ever done any of those things for his country.
1: Please.
0: Please correct me if I'm wrong.
2: He's never been shot at?
0: You become a journalist.
1: Okay.
0: Because you love the First Amendment.
3: Oh, my God.
4: Hold up, David. When you went to journalism school, was it because you loved the First Amendment? Was that the first thing?
3: Well, no. It was because I wanted to do the news.
4: Right.
3: I mean, I don't know. Like, I love the First Amendment, but that's not...
4: Yes.
3: It's not
4: that
3: like,
4: wasn't
3: yes.
4: the reason.
3: Yes.
4: I know. There's more.
0: You become a journalist because you love the country.
4: Was that it? You love America?
3: Well, I wanted to do the news. Because I'm nosy and gossipy.
2: Mm-hmm. Yeah, but you wanted to do the news in the greatest country on earth, too.
3: Right.
2: Not just any news. Yeah.
4: Here he goes.
0: And while all the other descriptions that the president used about me might be applicable... Not that one.
2: Yeah.
4: But this is all the silence. It's still playing.
0: Not that one. There is no democracy without journalism. It can't be done.
4: You mean like in 2020, sir?
3: Yeah.
4: Hmm.
0: And that is why I am a journalist.
4: Okay. Well, there's more. There's a whole lot more we got to get to, but it is Mashup Monday. Like, I know that was good for a laugh, but what do you have for us today, David?
3: Gloria Gaynor versus Van Halen.
4: Oh, that's roll it, yes.

0: That's a lot of fun.
1: Oh, yeah, it is.
2: That is fun.
0: We got to revisit that later.
1: I think so, too.
0: Yeah. That's a lot of fun. Yep. Need that on a Monday. Okay. Iran isn't following the rules, kids. We got to get to that story and the five stories we're watching today. Coming right up.
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8: Yep. The Markley Van Camp and Robin Show. Jamie Markley, David Van Camp, Scott Robbins. I almost
9: what?
8: Said Ribbons. I was thinking to myself, I'm so glad David's back for the 5 stories we're watching today. I'm no newsman, I'll tell you that.
9: Woo! 5 stories we glanced at when you were gone.
8: 5 stories that...
9: Brought to you by Scotty Rabbit.
8: And at the same time, Rob's like, I ain't doing it.
9: That's right. Nope. Number right. 5, a 69-year-old retired government employee named Susan F. Douglas is suing to stop the planned UFC Freedom 250 event at the White House.
10: Oh, my God.
9: She claims that the event would cause her aesthetic injury, meaning she doesn't like to look at it, and she is a professional White House protester now in her golden years.
8: Aesthetic
10: injury. Forcing you to look at it?
9: Yes, and the stress
10: your head
9: would make her osteoporosis worse or something like that. That's what she actually said.
10: Are you serious?
9: Yeah.
10: Make your osteoporosis.
9: Number 4, Decision Desk HQ has projected that Nithya Raman has won the second of 2 spots in the Los Angeles mayoral primary. She's been trailing. Spencer Pratt by 40,000 votes, but man, got a totally normal huge boost from late arriving mail-in ballots.
8: Unreal.
9: Yeah, number three, two cases of New World screwworm were reported over the weekend in Texas, bringing the total in the state up to four. Governor Greg Abbott told the Texas Division of Emergency Management to activate the state's Emergency Operations Center under an escalated response. Number two, the Trump administration is going to try to revoke the citizenship of 17 people accused of things like immigration fraud and also people convicted of child sex crimes. And, you know, some 70-year-old liberal boomer is going to sue them over it. Sure. And then number one, talking to Meet the Press, before he walked out of the interview, the president said that, hey, the reason why Iran hasn't come to make a deal is because they're not used to actually being held to account for these things. So it's new territory for
8: that. Yeah. That is true.
9: Those are the top five stories that we're watching today. Chef IQ, that's the smart cooking thermometer that delivers great meals with less work. Right now, during the Father's Day sale, get 40% off site-wide with promo code MVCR. 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
8: And Trump at the Knicks-Spurs game tonight, Madison Square Garden, courtside.
9: Mm-hmm.
8: First time a president's been to one of these NBA finals
10: Telling
8: games.
10: People to get there early because there's going to be a whole lot of security to go through before you get into the arena.
8: Yes.
10: Yep.
8: And we were talking the other day, David, what do you think? Is it going to be the boos and cheers?
9: I think so, probably.
10: You're in New York.
9: To me,
8: one more prominent than another?
9: Look, I don't really care. I think probably boos.
8: Yeah.
9: More than anything, but I hope it gets into the Knicks' head. I don't really care about the NBA, but as a San Antonio guy, I hope that they go on to win, like, four straight.
10: That'd be nice.
8: This is the Markley, Van Camp, and Robin Show. You know, right now it looks like, well, doom. You lost two at home.
10: Yeah.
8: The chances of coming back, you know, statistically slim.
10: Yeah.
8: I was talking with a friend the other day. The thing is, if you could win it tonight, the pressure goes back to the Knicks.
9: Yeah.
8: Because if they lose then game four, which would give San Antonio home court again after losing two at home with New York as crazy as it is right now, anything's possible. Mm-hmm. It's like the outcome of tonight is big.
10: The Knicks are counting on mail-in points.
8: Oh, gosh. All right, we'll get to the Trump clip. Also, MS now has a team to talk about the reflecting pool. Yes. I can't wait to hear that, and what's your story in just a few.
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12: Good morning from the KTSA Newsroom. I'm John Cruz. The World Cup is back in North America for the first time since 1994 with group stage games for the global soccer tournament beginning Thursday. Well, this fan among thousands who turned up in College Station over the weekend for an exhibition game between Argentina and Honduras.
13: I think it's perfect. I think everybody needs something to come together, especially nowadays. So I think just this, bringing everybody together for, you know, a beautiful sport like soccer, football, you know.
12: Well, Argentina won 2-0, but superstar Lionel Messi sat out the game. Fans didn't get to see him play. The World Cup opens up in Mexico City before the U.S. team kicks off on Friday for its opener against Paraguay in Los Angeles. A San Antonio police officer recovering after somebody rear-ended his patrol car on the northeast side. This happened around 2 a.m. on Saturday morning at a minor accident on 35 North near Northeast Loop 410. Well, soon after the officers arrived on site, a driver hit the rear of that patrol vehicle, causing a chain reaction. The officer taken to a hospital to be checked out. The driver given a sobriety test, but police haven't said how that turned out or whether he was arrested. San Antonio police investigating a burglar at a Westside church over the weekend. KTSA Stacy Keene has the story.
14: Pastor Jimmy Robles says thieves hit the Last Chance Ministries on Brady Boulevard, stealing a new air conditioning unit that's worth $10,000. Robles said the AC unit was intended for a children's church that's under construction at the site. An 18-wheeler was also broken into, but it's not clear if anything was stolen from that truck. Stacy Keene, KTSA News.
12: Your KTSA, Stevens Roofing, AccuWeather forecast. We'll see off and on showers, 30% chance throughout the day, a high of 89 degrees. Partly cloudy tonight, 75 overnight, 72 for the Hill Country. For Tuesday, sunny and 91. We'll stay partly cloudy throughout the week. Wednesday, high of 92, mid-90s for the rest of the week. It is 84 at San Antonio's Severe Weather Station. I'm John Cruz. 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
8: The Markley, Van Camp, and Robbins Show. Jamie Markley, David Van Camp, Scott Robbins, thank you very much for being here. Okay, so we do have a deal. We don't have a deal with Iran. It goes back and forth.
9: Yeah.
8: Ceasefire. It's a different kind of ceasefire. That's for sure.
10: Yeah, it's kind of a not as much fire, ceasefire.
8: Yeah, well, yeah, light not, shooting, what Trump said last week.
10: Yeah,
8: that's
10: light shooting ceasefire.
9: Well, it's not really a ceasefire unless it's made in the ceasefire region of France. So,
8: you know, right, exactly.
9: It's more of a sparkling, don't shoot as much.
10: That's the surrender part of France.
8: There you go. Yes. Here's Trump.
27: It's a very hard thing for them. They've had great independence. They've dealt with very weak and ineffective leadership on behalf of the United States and other countries, frankly, that allowed them to get away with murder. And I think they can't believe they're in the situation where they've been virtually decapitated.
28: But if they're so desperate, Mr. President, why haven't they said yes to
27: because
28: the terms you're
27: proposing?
28: Strong,
27: they're proud. There are things they never thought they'd be doing that they're going to have to do. They've got no choice. And it takes a little while. You know, you're talking about 47 years of getting away with whatever they wanted. I mean, this should have been done long ago. This should have been done by other presidents or other countries. It doesn't have to be us, other countries.
8: I think it's also an ideology that most Americans can't understand.
10: You know, you can't wrap your head around it. I can't.
8: Yeah.
10: I mean, I've tried. And again, I think Jimmy Carter, go back to Jimmy Carter, but he said it's hard to negotiate with unreasonable people. And it just is.
8: Well, yes.
10: There's no reasoning there.
8: Well, it is. It's their religion.
10: Well, yes.
8: And it's what they want to bring about.
10: And you're
8: going to
10: overcome hundreds of years of indoctrination with religion? I don't think so.
8: Well, I mean,
10: unless
8: that's
10: you do
8: what,
10: it with brute force, and that's it.
8: That's what they believe, and that's why it doesn't seem to make sense. It's like, oh my gosh, well, they should try to get some sort of deal here so they could flourish in the future. Now, I don't think that's what it's about for them.
10: I don't care about that.
8: No. So, here we are. And how long is it going to last?
10: I don't know.
8: You know,
10: I don't know. There's a weariness, man. You feel it.
8: Yeah. Yes. And then will there be a deal? And what exactly will that deal mean? And then the Strait of Hormuz, when is it really going to be fully open? And if you want to feel good about, like, when this is all going to happen to get back to normal, don't look at Polymarket.
9: No.
10: Stay away from that.
8: Yeah, because it seems like it's going to be a while.
9: Mm-hmm.
8: And it seems like the people that are betting Polymarket know what's going on.
10: Yeah, why don't we bring Polymarket into the inner circle?
8: It's kind of crazy.
9: Like Barry Trump is over there placing bets. This thing is going to go a long time.
8: Right. Yep, here we go. David, when you were out last week, there was certainly more on Graham Plattner, who is running for Senate in Maine.
9: Oh, yeah. Yeah, I mean, well, he is the guy who very famously had a Nazi tattoo. He also allegedly may have sexted with underage girls and abused girlfriends.
8: Yes.
9: Democrats are defending him, though. It's very interesting. This voter at a Graham Plattner event in Maine says that the Nazi tattoo isn't a deal breaker at all, but there would be another tattoo that would be a deal breaker.
8: Okay.
0: I think people are making as much of it as they can because they don't have a lot of substance around anything else. And if they did, we'd hear about it. Believe me. They are trolling for dirt.
1: What if he has like a Israeli flag tattoo or something? Would that be a deal breaker?
0: For me?
1: Yeah.
0: Honestly, yeah.
1: That would be
0: Israeli? Yeah. Because I don't support genocide and he doesn't either.
9: Okay.
8: Holy mackerel.
9: So you're keeping score at home here, everybody, here. Just to keep you apprised of the situation.
8: Yes.
9: A Nazi tattoo is fine. An Israeli flag is not, because the Nazi tattoo apparently does not represent genocide, but the Israeli flag does.
8: That's right.
9: Nazi
8: That's what she said.
9: Symbolism does not represent That's right. genocide.
10: This is what you're up against. Yeah.
9: It's
8: yes.
10: Good luck.
8: But don't ever say there's been indoctrination in high schools and colleges. Don't ever say it. Yeah, that's insane, man.
10: Good Lord.
8: Oh, yeah.
10: Wow. Man. I had no idea what you're even saying.
8: No.
9: No.
8: No, that's how brainwashed you are.
10: Wow.
8: Yeah.
10: Good to
8: it's
10: know.
8: Not often all three of us are sitting here going, holy. I can't believe what I just heard.
10: I didn't expect that. That's one of those things where I hear it play out.
8: Yeah.
10: And I'm like, I didn't expect that at the end. No. I'm like, are you really?
9: It's what? Like apparently. Yeah, no, that Nazi tattoo, you know, that symbolizes like actual death squads committing actual genocide. Now, honest mistake. Anybody could have made that mistake.
8: And then you wonder if the conversation went further, like there was a follow up.
9: Yeah.
8: Well, what about 6 million? Are you a Holocaust denier?
9: Yeah.
8: Is that what you are? Because you'd want to know.
10: You know. Numbers, schmumbers.
8: Yeah, whatever. Yep. Yeah, it's crazy. Wow.
10: Gosh dang.
8: Well, it's that time. We do it a couple of times a day. Go around the table. It may not be the biggest story out there, but it caught your attention. David, today, what's your story?
9: MS Now over the weekend put together a team to cover the maintenance and renovation of the reflecting pool on the National Mall. This makes me laugh because they're like, we've got team coverage of this right now.
8: Okay. What is the reflecting blue that's at the bottom now?
9: Yeah, they don't
8: is
9: like it.
8: Is that a sign of Nazism or something?
9: Yeah, but Nazi tattoo,
8: we don't know?
9: No, but...
8: Okay. All right. Go ahead, roll it.
2: Verdict is in after President Trump's up to $14 million vanity project to repaint the bottom of the Lincoln Memorial reflecting pool, what he calls American flag blue.
3: I would have preferred to keep it like it was.
4: I think it's an incredible waste of money. I think it's an incredibly stupid idea.
5: I think it's horrible. The color I've seen on the news is disgusting to me, as opposed to how beautiful it was in the past.
2: We have a number of reporters in place covering all of these new developing storylines.
10: A number of reporters on the scene.
9: I'm honestly just wondering, like, does anybody really care about some upgrades being done to the reflecting pool that was leaking? And growing algae?
10: Algae, yeah.
8: I have no idea. If it's Trump on it, they're going to hate it.
9: Yeah.
8: Remember when we played that CNN clip about the pool under Obama?
9: Yeah.
8: And they did all the renovations. I forget how much that cost. It was a lot. Mm-hmm. And within a month, you had algae again.
9: Yeah.
8: It's crazy.
9: I think Trump needs to just troll people and release new schematics where there's like a water slide going into the reflecting pool. like a bronze statue of Forrest Gump running through the reflecting pool.
10: Like a rope from one side.
9: Jenny or whoever it was, yeah.
10: That's fantastic.
8: Yeah. And then just have the gold water slide that goes right into
9: yes.
8: it. Incredible.
10: Donald J. Trump water park.
8: All right, Scotty, what do you got for What's Your Story?
10: Something, you know, we talked about a little bit before. We talked about the collapse of Iran and what's going on there. Iran's economy, man, this is something, has plunged deeper into crisis. The regime's own statistics center is reporting point-to-point inflation hitting 77.2%.
8: Whoa.
10: Cooking oil, 266% year-to-year. 175%. Food, 129.8%. Vehicles, 125%. Water, electricity, fuel, up 95%. Iranian households are being crushed by the economic mismanagement right now with what's going on with the war. Officials, they say, now are running out of monetary tricks to mask the collapse. The collapse is underway, and it's in full-blown panic.
8: Yeah, you don't hear much about that.
10: These are the things you don't hear much about. And you know it's taking a toll on us.
8: Oh, yeah.
10: I mean, when you see, you know, things that are going up and the inflation mm-hmm. going up and that sort of thing, can't even imagine what it's doing to them.
8: Oh,
10: but
8: yeah.
10: It's crazy.
8: That is
10: 77%.
8: Crazy. I saw this headline for my story out of the Washington Times. Pastor's open letter to Senate candidate James Tallarico says it all. I'm like, okay, I'm interested. What's this about?
10: Yeah.
8: And the piece starts out saying the list of biblical absurdities from James Tallarico, the Democratic Senate candidate in Texas, continues to grow. In addition to his claims that God is non-binary, that the Bible is silent about abortion, and there are six different genders, we now have his contention that Mary's consent to the virgin birth is a story about her being pro-choice. Says, well, sometimes
10: wow.
8: someone else has already said it better than you ever could. The following is an abbreviated version of an open letter written by Jeff Mullen, a pastor from Nevada, and posted to his social media May 29th. Says, if you're a faithful Christian, or even somebody who is just curious about what the Christian faith is all about, this is the best thing you'll read today. I'm like, okay, I'm interested.
10: Mm.
8: I don't think we have time for all of it, but I'll give you the highlights. Dear Representative Tallarico, I don't write this as a political opponent, but as a fellow citizen concerned about the growing confusion surrounding faith, truth, and scripture. Because you frequently speak about Christianity, quote the Bible, and present your views as expressions of Christian conviction, many people naturally assume they're hearing biblical truth. My concern is that some of the positions you advocate may lead sincere people away from the clear teaching of Scripture and toward a version of Christianity that reflects the spirit of the age more than the Word of God. For that reason, I offer these thoughts, not as an attack, but as a pastoral appeal for biblical clarity and faithfulness. And then he goes into the concerning statement that God is non-binary. And he says, throughout Scripture, God consistently reveals himself as Father. Jesus taught his disciples to pray, Our Father in heaven. Christ is the Son. His church is the bride. These are not accidental descriptions, but part of God's self-revelation. Every generation faces the temptation to reshape God according to its own values. And goes through a lot of that. But then he says, faithful Christianity begins by allowing God to define himself rather than redefining him according to cultural preferences. We do not improve upon divine revelation. We submit to it. And then he gets into the whole thing about Tallarico saying the Bible is silent on abortion. Scripture speaks clearly about life in the womb. David wrote, You knit me together in my mother's womb. God told Jeremiah, Before I formed you in the womb, I knew you. John the Baptist responded to Christ while still in his mother's womb. goes on about that, the consistency of scripture on that. Then, whether or not the child in the womb is a human life bearing God's image, scripture answers that, and he goes through it. And then he gets to Mary's consent to defend abortion rights. Mary's response to Gabriel was not an assertion of autonomy, but an expression of surrender. When told of God's plan, she replied, I am the servant of the Lord. Let it be to me according to your word. So he goes through the whole thing with what Tallarico had said about Mary and abortion rights. In the end, he says the deeper concern behind all this is that it all this aligns more comfortably with your culture's values rather than God's. Paul warned Timothy that a time would come when people would seek teachers who tell them what they want to hear rather than what God has said. The role of Christian leaders is not to make Scripture acceptable to the culture. It is to faithfully proclaim Scripture whether the culture applauds or rejects it.
10: Hmm.
8: And this, if you, this stuff always, you know, makes me stop and think about it in a second. Because, you know, depending on how much influence you have, you know, and there's responsibility with that. Like, whoa. Pastor here writes, politics is temporary. Elections are temporary. Legislative victories are temporary. Souls are not. Scripture teaches that those who influence others bear a greater responsibility before God. Jesus warns against leading others astray. These truths should humble every pastor, teacher, and politician who publicly speaks in God's name. My concern is not your political party, Mr. Tallarico. My concern is whether the Jesus being presented to the public is Jesus revealed in Scripture. America doesn't need progressive Christianity or conservative Christianity. America needs biblical Christianity, faithful to God's word, centered on Christ, and not afraid to proclaim the truth in love. Respectfully, Jeff Mullen.
10: Yeah, well, there you go.
8: There you go. Now, will Tallarico ever read that?
10: No.
9: Probably not.
8: Somebody at some point in time is probably going to present something similar like that to him. But is it already just cooked in the books for him where he's not going to really think about that?
10: He's got the world-class weirdo Bible.
8: And then he'll consult his fake girlfriend?
10: Yeah.
8: Allegedly?
10: Yeah, no kidding.
8: On something like that?
10: Well, he's plastic. He's an alien. He was created.
8: He's plastic. He's an alien. Well, there you go.
10: Something going on there.
8: Signed, Pastor Robbins.
10: Biblical.
8: Oh, of course. Yes. Oh, my gosh. Something we got to get to. A Spider-Man thief for Nimrods in the News. You'll want to hear this one. And a news update in just a few.
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8: The Markley Van Camp and Robin Show. 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
9: You fouled a few off there, Scott, but you made it.
10: I hung in there.
9: Well, Tom Homan, the border czar, talking to Fox News about the massive protests in New Jersey, says, hey, look, we've been looking into some of these people who've been rioting, and they're traveling from, like, Portland and Minnesota. They're from all over the place. They're paid agitators.
8: 100%. Need to get busted, man.
10: Mm-hmm.
8: All right, we got to get to Nimrod. There we go.
26: When the going gets tough.
0: Damn it, this is too hard.
26: The dumb get dumber.
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1: I love the poorly educated.
8: All right. Nimrod's in the News. We go to Elkhart, Indiana. That's where a storage facility was being robbed by a dude in a Spider-Man mask.
10: Uh-oh.
8: After he rode in there on a moped.
10: Oh.
8: Tough times for Spider-Man.
10: Spider-Man
8: right
10: doesn't ride a moped.
8: I would agree with that.
10: No.
8: Cops got him. He was charged with burglary. He's 37-year-old Norman Mast.

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5: It is 12 o'clock at KTSA, San Antonio. I'm John Cruz. We'll see spotty showers throughout the day. Otherwise, a dry week ahead. Your full forecast coming up in AccuWeather. President Trump up early this morning pleading with Iran and Israel to stop the fighting and honor a ceasefire. This after attacks by both countries on Sunday.
6: The president did an interview with the Financial Times, and he said that Benjamin Netanyahu would have to go along with whatever peace deal he gets with Iran. He won't have any choice. I call the shots. I call all the shots. He doesn't call the shots. But despite all of that, and despite the phone call that he had with Prime Minister Netanyahu, Israel obviously went on and attacked Iran.
5: Correspondent Jonathan Carl, the strikes have stopped for now. The New York Knicks cannot clinch an NBA championship tonight, but they could come pretty close.
7: The team is hoping to go up 3-0 over the Spurs when Game 3 tips off at Madison Square Garden tonight. Jalen Brunson nailed a clutch free throw late in Game 2 to give the Knicks a one-point lead and seal the deal, while San Antonio's Victor Wembanyama committed a terrible turnover that led to free throws. The Spurs superstar still had a chance to win the game for his side, but missed an elbow jumper at the buzzer. No team in NBA history has come back from a 3-0 deficit to win a best-of-seven playoff series.
5: Correspondent Tammy Trujillo. A shooting suspect on the loose in Bexar County. KTSA's Christian Blood.
8: San Antonio police were called to the 400 block of Old Highway 90 just before 2 this morning. When they showed up, they found a man with multiple gunshot wounds. Investigators say he was walking to a taco stand from a bar when the suspect walked up and started shooting. Police think they found the truck driven by the suspect not too far away, but now they're looking for the person who was driving it. Christian Blood, KTSA News.
5: An expanded statewide disaster declaration is now in effect in response to the arrival of the New World screwworm here in Texas. Governor Abbott signing the declaration during a news conference in Austin on Friday. He said the order authorizes the use of all available resources. A few hours later, the USDA confirmed a second case in Zavala County, within 6 miles of where the first case detected Wednesday. Two more cases in Andrews County popping up over the weekend. Two pilots are dead in a private plane crash in the Dominican Republic. The Transportation Administration there says the plane was attempting an emergency landing but burst into flames upon impact, killing the two pilots. Nobody else on board. An investigation's been launched. KINS-5 reports the plane was en route to Texas to pick up former Major League Baseball star Yadier Molina and family, but there's been no confirmation or statement yet. Your KTSA, Stevens Roofing, AccuWeather forecast. We'll see a 30% chance of a pop-up shower or storm throughout the day. Otherwise, partly cloudy and a high of 89 degrees. For tonight, partly cloudy, 75 overnight with gusty winds at times. For Tuesday, partly cloudy and 91 degrees. It's 85 at UIW, 85 at San Antonio's Severe Weather Station. I'm John Cruz. 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
13: The Markley, Van Camp, and Robbins Show. Jamie Markley, David Van Camp, Scott Robbins. Okay, the supreme leader, the latest one in Iran, is he alive? This would be the gay Ayatollah.
14: Yeah, the gay Ayatollah, yes.
13: Yeah. Because we have a bet on this.
15: Well, I think he is because he was watching the Tonys last night.
13: Really? Okay, are you ready to pay up then? Because last week you were saying, we don't know it, I need proof.
15: Yeah, well, I would like to see a little proof, yeah.
13: Trump was talking about him, David?
14: Yeah, he was asked about the new supreme leader who nobody's really seen since he took over because he was very badly injured, if he's even still alive. And so he talked about it on Meet the Press.
13: Okay.
16: Do you know where he is? Do you know how he is doing physically?
17: I don't want to say whether or not I know where he is, but there's a good probability that I do.
16: Is he inside Iran?
17: I'd rather not say that.
16: Okay, he is the son of the last supreme leader,
17: yeah,
16: who was obviously hardliner. Is this younger Khamenei any better for the United States than his father was?
17: Younger, I think more rational, injured. He's pretty badly injured. So there's a certain bravery there. A lot of people, if they were injured that badly, they wouldn't be talking about, how we're doing with the United States. They'd have other things on their mind. So there's a certain bravery there. But he is very seriously injured, yeah.
13: Hmm. Well, if he was really brave, he'd come out in Pride Month.
14: Well, I know.
15: Maybe you think.
14: He's going to one of those Minneapolis bathhouses right now.
9: Okay.
15: He doesn't need to hide. He could come out.
9: How does that work in Iran?
15: Well, not
9: if
15: well.
9: You're the supreme leader and you come out in Pride Month.
14: No, I don't think you can do that.
15: I don't think you can either. I think that's against the rules.
9: Stay away from rooftops at that point, right?
15: Yes. Yeah, you want to be nowhere near a rooftop.
9: Got it. Okay.
15: People have a tendency to slip and fall on them.
9: Yeah.
15: It's amazing.
9: One of those things.
15: Yeah.
9: Okay. So as far as Iran goes, well, on it goes. And now Trump is trying to tell Israel and Iran, hey, get stop. Mm-hmm. Stop it. Back and forth, and here we go. So much for a ceasefire.
14: Yeah.
9: All right. Let's go to Maine. Big Senate race. Graham Plattner. Democrats are backing him.
14: Oh, yeah, they are.
9: And it was interesting. He's doing this interview, and it gets brought up, believe all women, mm-hmm. because this woman last week in this failing New York Times piece that a lot of people thought was like a catch-and-kill sort of situation,
14: yeah.
9: where she had a story to tell, but they didn't tell her entire story.
15: No.
9: And they didn't use the screen grabs that she sent them.
14: Well, they also...
9: Or the people that she corroborated the story with, they didn't use that. And so the question is, hey, I thought believe all women.
14: Mm-hmm.
9: That's what Plattner said in the past. Here's part of it.
10: I'm very happy to talk about incredibly uncomfortable things in my life. But when things come along that are just made up or lies, I'm very much going to push back against those.
11: You're promoting believing every woman and letting women tell their story. But when one woman does, you say she's lying.
10: Well, that's because they are lies.
9: Oh, okay.
15: Oh, then people they are.
9: Believe all women until I say not to.
14: Yeah.
9: Yeah.
15: Well, that's not the ones that make up stories.
14: Well, I
9: got it.
14: I kind of wish, you know, you'd have the follow-up of, so doesn't that actually prove that, let's say, for the sake of argument, that he's telling the truth,
9: mm-hmm.
14: and that she, Lindsay, what's her name, Fifield or whatever,
9: yes.
14: let's say she's lying, completely lying about that.
9: Mm-hmm.
14: Well, then you have to admit that believe all women is and always was a lie.
9: Correct. Yeah. I think we even knew that. When you had, and you'll remember her name, you're pretty good with this, the one that talked about what Biden did to her.
14: Yeah.
9: Don't
14: Tara
9: believe
14: Reed.
9: Her.
14: Yeah.
9: Yeah, Tara Reid. Don't believe her.
14: Not the actress, but yeah.
9: Exactly. Yeah. I mean, that was never even a story.
15: Oh, it depends
9: with legacy
15: on what
9: media.
15: Side of the aisle you're on as to whether you
9: exactly.
15: are to be believed or not believed. I mean, it's a stupid political game they're playing.
9: Yes. And then we've also heard from someone known as Rockslide Face.
14: Yes. This is the...
9: Who is that?
14: That's the left-wing podcaster, lunatic, Jennifer Welch.
9: Oh, yeah.
15: Oh, she's Rockslide Face.
14: Yeah,
15: now
14: she's,
15: I get
14: well,
15: it.
14: Her face looks like, I don't know, Rockslide had a baby with a sinkhole. And it's just...
9: Dang.
15: Wow, that's hot.
14: Well, dude, she's uncomfortable to look at, and she doesn't exactly have a winning personality.
9: You know, I would say this, and you may completely disagree. If she was a sweet, thoughtful person, you would say she's not a terrible-looking woman.
14: No.
9: But because she is just vile.
14: Yes. It's
9: just a terrible person.
14: When you're,
9: says awful things.
14: When you're fueled by hate the way that she is, it does.
9: Turns into a rock slide.
14: It turns into a rock
9: saying.
14: Slide. Yeah.
15: I've never
14: happens.
15: Heard rock slide face before, but no. Now I can't get it out of my head every time I see her.
9: Yeah, that's branding right there.
15: Yeah, exactly.
14: Well, she doesn't care that Senate candidate Graham Plattner had a Nazi tattoo, allegedly sexted with underage girls and abused girlfriends, because all of that is part of the human experience, she says.
9: What?
14: Yeah.
9: Okay, roll it. I got to hear it.
12: Everybody's talking about toxic relationships and tattoos and all of this. Talk about Susan Collins voting to dismantle protections that keep women safe and keep
9: nonsense.
12: Women free.
9: How?
12: Because that is the real story here. They don't want us talking about that. No. She is a MAGA fascist to her core and just want to...
9: Dude.
14: Susan
9: She
14: Collins.
9: Voted to impeach...
14: Yeah.
9: She voted to impeach Trump.
15: Well,
9: is that MAGA?
15: She's got to keep this crap going as long as she can.
9: I guess. Mm-hmm. Wow, that's something.
15: Oh,
9: I mean,
15: rock slide face.
9: Susan Collins, not a favorite with Republican voters.
15: No, not at all.
14: No. But she's given a long leash because, well, she's probably the last Republican that'll ever be elected out of Maine.
9: Yeah, that's
14: it's
9: true.
14: It's like, okay, at least she's somewhat reliable. Rather have her than Graham Plattner or Janet Mills or somebody else.
9: Exactly. All right, back to Rock Slide.
12: Core, and just want to throw this in there too. I don't give a f- if somebody had a toxic relationship. I myself have been a toxic girlfriend.
10: Really?
12: I've had toxic boyfriends.
9: No kidding?
12: That's part of the human experience, right?
9: Can't imagine it.
15: The hell you say?
14: She's been
15: you
14: a toxic
15: girlfriend. You were a toxic girlfriend?
14: No.
15: You sweet, demure little thing, you.
9: Golly. Okay, how did she get any of her fame? She was some reality show, right?
14: Yeah, it was some interior design thing on Bravo.
9: Okay.
15: That's how she got fame? I was wondering.
14: Yeah.
9: Yeah, I just knew some sort of reality thing.
15: It's like, no, Jay Behar did comedy in the Catskills or something. That's how she got famous.
9: Dude, that Welch woman is way darker than Joy Behar.
15: Oh, yeah. Well, yeah.
14: I mean, it's like there is something wrong with her. There's just a
9: darkness. I'm not even joking. Yeah. There's a darkness around that
14: woman. It's not a political, just a political thing for her. I mean, there is, like, evil lurking behind every word she says.
9: I don't disagree.
15: Man.
9: Yeah.
15: Wow.
9: Okay. Well, you probably heard Scott Pelley got fired from CBS News in 60 Minutes after he threw a fit in front of the new boss.
15: I suppose you heard about it.
9: Yes, of course. So then he goes and has a big interview with the failing New York Times and Lulu Garcia Navarro Smugwinch. And it goes the way you would expect, except some of the theatrics from Pelley were surprising even to some of us.
15: Gosh.
9: Like the over-the-top stuff. He was asked by Navarro Smugwinch about Barry Weiss. And you probably heard the story when she first started. And she said, hey, why is it half the country thinks you're biased?
15: Right.
9: Right?
15: Yeah. Fair question to ask.
9: It seems to be so. Yeah. He's not having it. Here you go. Roll it.
11: What was the feeling about that particular opening salvo to the team?
10: Uh-oh. She, I am told, said something to the effect of, why do you think the country thinks you're biased? But she didn't offer any kind of a metric. You know, what's your metric? Why do you think so? Do you have a poll? Is there market research? What are you talking about? Because we certainly didn't believe that.
9: Dude, how many different studies have we seen out there of polling?
14: Dude.
9: Of how much news is trusted?
14: It's all the polls. There's not a poll out there where people have a positive view of the news media.
15: Well, of course he didn't believe it. And his peer group didn't believe it. No.
9: Man, oh man.
15: Oh, God.
9: Just absolute.
15: This thing gets worse the more I hear.
9: Denial.
15: Oh, jeez.
9: Oh, yeah. I mean, and then he does this whole thing, you know, CBS News is on fire. I think it could be saved. Like, what are you talking about? I mean, there have been examples, if you're following it all, like, online. Like example after example over the last 5 to 10 years of 60 Minutes being completely biased, like obviously biased. And I mean, isn't that what they're trying to do? And people act like Barry Weiss is MAGA.
14: Yeah.
9: She's on the left.
14: Yeah. There's nothing MAGA about her other than she just kind of wants to tell the truth.
9: Right. Yeah. Okay.
15: Join me in my podcast, Pelley's People, beginning soon.
9: Do you think he is going to do a podcast?
14: Oh, he's definitely going to do a podcast.
15: Oh, of course.
9: I hope he does. I really hope he does, because he's going to get exposed even more than he is now.
14: It's going to be called 59 Minutes.
15: I thought that was rather clever.
9: Or 101.
15: Yeah.
9: Whatever it is. 61 minutes. It's a little bit more. You know, it is Mashup Monday. And I said, we got to bring this back because it's just too good. And they call it Van Gainer.
14: Yes.
9: It's Van Halen and Gloria Gaynor.
14: Yes.
9: Together. This is so good.
15: Survive and jump.
9: Yes. Like Scott Pelley. Oh, yeah, you are.

0: That's a lot of fun.
1: Yeah, it is.
2: That is fun.
0: It reminds me of something sad, though. Didn't you just tell me a week or two ago Roth is playing some show and he forgot the lyrics to Jump?
1: He forgot the chorus to Jump.
0: My goodness. That's not good.
2: Not good.
0: Oh, there's another clip of Scott Pelley we got to get to that's hilarious. And the five stories we're watching today next.
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17: The Markley, Van Camp, and Robbins Show. 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
18: All right, number five, Decision Desk HQ is projecting that Nithya Raman has won the second of two spots in the Los Angeles mayoral primary. She'd been trailing Spencer Pratt by about 40,000 votes, but got a big boost from those late arriving mail-in ballots.
19: What happened?
18: Well, they the homeless people submitted their ballots.
20: Appeal to the homeless.
0: It's unreal.
20: Yeah,
0: that was
20: her appeal.
18: Number four, a 69-year-old retired government employee is suing to stop the planned UFC Freedom 250 event at the White House. She has, in her retirement, by the way, dedicated herself to protesting outside of the White House, and she says that this event would cause her aesthetic injury. She doesn't like looking at the at the octagon or whatever they're setting up out there.
14: You know, most people travel, spend time with the grandkids, you know, join a club or two, just enjoy their time in retirement, but no.
18: I promise you, if she has kids, her kids are more than happy for her to be occupying her time that way.
14: That very well. Mom, you should really get involved.
17: All I can think about is aesthetic injury. Like, yes. It was okay when Biden had the big Pride Fest on the lawn with the dude with the Knox. Jeepers.
18: Number three, two cases of New World screwworm were reported over the weekend in Texas, bringing the total up to four. Governor Greg Abbott told the Texas Division of Emergency Management to activate the state's Emergency Operations Center under an escalated response. And number two, the Trump administration is going to try to revoke the citizenship of 17 people accused of immigration fraud and people convicted of child sex crimes. Yeah, there you go. Yeah. And then number one, President Trump talking to Meet the Press about Iran, saying the reason why it's so hard to get a deal done right now is because Iran isn't used to having to actually walk the straight and narrow.
17: That is pretty true.
14: Well, yeah, that's very true. They haven't. No.
17: It's too bad CBS News is all in for Trump. You know, just trying to defend him at every turn.
14: Yeah.
17: Have you heard this?
14: No.
17: I told you I had a hilarious clip of Pelly that I don't know if you've heard yet.
14: Okay.
17: Roll it.
19: There was a thumb on the scale for the president's version of events that I felt was a level of political influence that I had never seen in 37 years at CBS News.
14: Never seen it.
18: Talk to Leslie Stahl.
17: I know, when we had that last week.
18: And she's talking to Trump, and Trump's talking about the Hunter Biden laptop thing. And yes. She's like, it can't be verified. He's like, what do you mean it can't be verified? What are you talking about?
17: Yes.
18: He says, this is 60 Minutes, okay?
17: This is 60 Minutes.
14: You can't just get by with that stuff.
18: Right.
17: Unbelievable. Yeah, he's never seen it before.
14: Take your thumb off the scale, Mr. President. This is CBS.
17: Yes. Yeah. Happen to see this from the New York Post. It's always talking about trends. And sometimes when they say trends in New York, it's like that means New York only, maybe L.A.
14: Right.
17: It'll never reach the rest of the country. I don't know how much this is gaining ground, but it's practice dating for Gen Z. You know, Gen Z has a really hard time with dating because it has to be face-to-face.
14: Yeah, man, no good at that.
17: Dude, the amount of young men that are, like, terrified to talk to a young lady, it's kind of crazy. And vice versa.
14: Well, they'll be afraid of being toxic masculinity.
17: I guess. There's a lot of stuff.
14: Garbage, yeah.
17: But the trend is called practice dating. It involves going on dates with people you're not normally attracted to.
14: Hmm. Where was that when I was dating?
17: What are you saying? That you would have got more dates?
14: Yeah, maybe.
18: I don't know. Some generations, wouldn't they call that just trying to break a slump?
17: Well, I don't know that they're really going after the sex part of it, David.
18: Okay.
17: We're not talking about slump busting here.
14: Sometimes you go 0 for 11, then you get that one right down the middle. That meatball.
17: Boy.
18: You know, getting on base is the important thing.
14: Very important,
18: just break out.
14: Anything can happen then, David. Right. Once you're on base, anything can happen.
17: I should have
14: done. There could be errors. There could be
17: should have done not to even bring this up. In the end, I think this is a terrible idea.
14: It is a terrible idea.
17: Well, they say it's to take the pressure off because you are getting reps in, like as far as having conversations. I'm not joking.
14: Sure.
17: And to build confidence.
14: Right.
17: The other part is you're wasting the other person's time.
14: Well, yeah.
17: This is the Markley Van Camp and Robin Show.
14: You're acting like you're attracted to somebody who you normally wouldn't be attracted to, so you get in reps.
18: Yes.
17: Again, yes.
18: Perfect. Slump busting.
17: They're quoting a dating guru, Serena Kerrigan, saying that profiles and photos don't tell the whole story. People can surprise you. Stop treating every first date like it could lead to marriage. The goal is to use these casual meetups to build confidence, improve conversation skills, and get more comfortable meeting new people. That's one of those, hey, it's just this thing. Both of us agree. Okay, we're not looking for a significant. We just want to have a good time together. That never works.
14: No.
17: Someone's always hoping for more. That's sure. Why they're there.
14: Yep.
17: Man.
14: You get the old I want to be friends thing.
17: Barry Weiss doesn't understand how TV works, says Scott Pelley, and more next.
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21: Good afternoon, John Cruz in the KTSA Newsroom. Overnight, a major shift in California politics. The race for L.A. mayor down to two for a runoff, and neither of them is a reality star.
22: Overnight, progressive candidate Nithya Raman overtaking former reality TV star Spencer Pratt in the battle for second place in the Los Angeles mayor's race. Whoever takes second place advances to a runoff against incumbent Karen Bass. President Trump responding, slamming the state's slow ballot count, claiming without evidence that the election is rigged.
21: Correspondent Hannah Batah. Two new cases of the New World screwworm in Texas popping up, this time in West Texas. The USDA announced a dog and a calf in Andrews County is hundreds of miles away from the first reported cases in LaSalle County last week. And that's the challenge of trying to contain the spread of a parasitic fly that could wipe out cattle herds. Texas Ag Commissioner Sid Miller said the state currently only quarantines cattle entering from Mexico, not dogs, but states the policy, quote, may have to change. A former Bexar County deputy facing charges and accused of smuggling an illegal immigrant into the country.
23: U.S. Border Patrol stopped Carlos Favela at a checkpoint last Thursday night, and they say they found an illegal alien in his vehicle. Favela was off duty at the time. The sheriff's office says Favela has resigned, but his termination was already in the pipeline. Favela worked for the sheriff's office for 2 years, the Border Patrol and the Bexar County Sheriff's Office both conducting separate investigations. Christian Blood, KTSA News.
21: Your KTSA, Stevens Roofing, AccuWeather forecast. We'll see off and on showers, 30% chance throughout the day, a high of 89 degrees. Partly cloudy tonight, 75 overnight, 72 for the Hill Country. For Tuesday, sunny and 91. We'll stay partly cloudy throughout the week. Wednesday, high of 92, mid-90s for the rest of the week. It's 86 at UTSA, 85 at San Antonio, Severe Weather Station. I'm John Cruz. 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
17: The Markley, Van Camp, and Robbins Show. Jamie Markley, David Van Camp, Scott Robbins. You know who doesn't understand how TV works?
14: Who's that?
17: The new boss at CBS News,
14: Barry Weiss. Oh, yeah. No clue.
18: No, that's it. Scott Pelley, of course, he got fired from CBS last week because he told his new boss that, well, his new boss was helping to murder 60 Minutes and would never be welcome here. Okay, well, you're fired. That's how life works, bro. I mean, I don't know what to tell you. He's telling the New York Times that the head of CBS News, Barry Weiss, needs to be fired because she just doesn't understand how any of this works. It's not her fault, the poor creature.
17: Oh, gosh, the insufferable presence of Scott Pelley.
19: She's a lovely person. And her free press organization that she founded has been very successful. She's proven that. Great for her, but television's not her thing. She brings...
17: I thought it was about news.
18: Yeah.
14: This guy.
17: The free press. She created it out of nothing. She left the failing New York Times because she's like, look at all these nuts that work here.
18: Mm-hmm.
14: You can almost smell...
17: But she's not a conservative.
14: Yeah, you can almost smell the arrogance, too, oozing off his...
17: Of course.
14: Out of his pores.
17: Like the TV journalists are on this other level. Oh my gosh. Hack.
19: She brings an ideology into CBS News where that is just anathema.
17: Oh,
19: baby. And so it's a terrible fit. It's probably not her fault, but it's just a terrible fit. She doesn't know television. She doesn't understand how it works. She doesn't have management experience for a large organization like CBS News.
17: Time out right there, David, because you were gone last week.
18: Yeah.
17: I forget the person that outed him. Oh, she's also a reporter. She was an intern at 60 Minutes like 10 years ago and told the story about Scott Pelley and his glasses.
14: Yeah.
17: And it made me think of it because as he's saying, she doesn't understand television and how it works. This dude was emphatic about the camera people that would basically zoom in on him as he took off his glasses.
18: I've seen it before, yeah.
17: And that was very important. And he was instructing them during the commercial break, this is how I want this.
18: Yeah.
17: Is that what he's talking about? Because does that really sell it? Because then you're just an actor.
18: Yeah.
17: You're like a theater dude.
18: Yeah,
17: make
18: it
17: look good for me. It's like the old movie Broadcast News. Or you muster up the tear.
18: Yeah.
17: If you remember that scene in the movie. Anyway, he goes on.
19: So, yes, I do think that we would be far better off without her. Maybe she goes back to the free press and has a sterling career. But this is like somebody walking up to me and saying, there's a 747. There are 400 people on it. We need you to fly it to Paris.
17: Oh, my gosh.
19: I'm going to decline. Because I don't have a clue. And it would have been so much better if Barry Weiss had been offered this job and said, oh, that's not for me.
17: Maybe because it's under the banner of CBS News. Okay? They wanted to bring someone with news experience instead of a theater guy.
18: Yeah.
17: Maybe it was something like that.
14: So used to being a protected class.
18: Mm-hmm.
14: That these things just don't happen to CBS News and me, Scott Pelley.
17: Yeah.
14: We're much too important for that.
17: Yeah.
14: And to believe it.
17: Oh, no kidding.
14: Insufferable.
17: Yeah.
14: Even more insufferable now than he was when he was on 60 Minutes, and that was insufferable.
17: Very much so.
14: Scott Pelley.
17: You know who does not think that Scott Pelley is a national treasure, as I guess some people have said?
14: Who's that?
17: Bill Maher.
14: Huh. Oh, he didn't like him?
17: Well, they were talking about it. Someone on his show said something about National Treasure or whatever, and he's like, oh, my goodness.
2: Also, I just don't think being a 60 Minutes correspondent is that hard. I don't feel like Scott Pelley I don't feel like Scott Pelley was a national treasure. Companies change hands all the time. I never liked him, sorry, I just never did. Companies change hands. People bring in their own people, their new ownership. You know, just because something changes doesn't mean... I feel like we see everything through such a partisan lens. Oh, my God, 60 Minutes has a new cast. So does Saturday Night Live.
3: It's kind of funny.
18: Well, and to his point, the 60 Minutes gig,
3: mm-hmm.
18: a lot of times for a lot of those correspondents isn't that hard because the people who are doing the actual reporting, you never hear about them. You don't know them.
3: Dude,
18: you don't know their names.
3: Brit Hume. John Roberts brought Brit Hume on Fox to talk about this.
18: Yeah.
3: And he outed the whole game. Exactly yeah. what you're saying. Should I play that clip?
18: Oh, yeah.
3: Do you want to hear it, David?
18: Sure.
3: Okay, yeah.
4: It's worth remembering what that show is, how that show works. Like all these television magazine shows, as prominent as the correspondents who narrate them and appear on camera seem to be, those shows are producer-driven. And these correspondents become famous largely because of the good work that is done by producers who go out and do the interviews, supervise the shooting and the editing of the pieces and so on, and the writing as well. And the correspondents come in to do a couple of interviews, narration, and appear on camera. So they get to be pretty big stars that way.
5: They do.
4: On a show, John, as you well know, which has for at least a significant part of the year, the best lead-in in television, which is to say the NFL yeah. on Sunday. So... I think these people are a little self-important, to say the least.
18: Well, yeah, a little bit. Well, and you know, you hear Scott Pelley talking about being in a war zone 20 years ago. Like, certainly that's a hard gig.
3: Yeah.
18: No matter what. That's a tough and stressful assignment. But there are people doing that on live television right now. Trey Yingst, for example,
3: yes.
18: from Fox News, who's been evacuated to a bomb shelter more than once on live television.
3: Yep.
18: And CNN's Clarissa Ward in the trenches in Ukraine and several other conflicts, also in the Middle East, in Afghanistan. She was there in Kabul. Like those, for Scott Pelley to say, like, to think of himself as sort of the bee's knees of the business here.
3: Mm-hmm.
18: It's like, dude, you've been propped up so much you don't even realize you're washed up.
3: Oh, dang.
18: Wow.
3: I can't argue with that.
18: Very
3: that
18: profound.
3: Is fighting.
18: I like that.
3: Yeah, it's true. All right, it's that time. We do it a couple of times a day. Go around the table. May not be the biggest story, but it caught your attention. You wanted to bring it in. David, what's your story here?
18: Well, there's been a lot of buzz in the Texas Senate race where you've got James Tallarico, the Democrat and weirdo, versus the Attorney General of the state of Texas, Ken Paxton. Now, a guy named Dan Cogdell, he was on the team that defended Ken Paxton during his sham impeachment trial, in the state of Texas. And he came out and said, I am supporting James Tallarico. And so a lot of people jumped all over that. Well, the lead attorney in the impeachment, Tony Busby, has put out a statement saying our team consisted of more than 20 lawyers. I understand that my friend... Dan publicly supports A.G. Paxton's opponent. I'm not surprised by this. He's a lifelong Democrat. I also understand that Mr. Cogdell recently got crossways with A.G. Paxton concerning some real estate development that Paxton opposed and Cogdell represented. A.G. Paxton and Governor Abbott alleged that the developer sought to impose Sharia law. Now you know the rest of the story. I firmly support A.G. Paxton for U.S. Senate.
3: Very good. All right, Scotty, what do you got for your story?
14: Seventh day of Pride Month, and Gavin Newsom said he feels genuinely sorry for MAGA supporters because they are so miserable because it's Pride Month. He said, try loving gay people. Everyone seems to be having fun, he said. But this person is not having much fun. S.C. Neely, who describes themselves, I'll just say that because that's how they describe themselves, on their website is gender fluid and queer lesbian. They are a parent of three kids living in Arlington, Virginia, and co-parent joyfully with their wife and ex-husband. They also write queer romance novels on the side. One of their children came home crying from school the other day, Jamie and David. Now, the reason for that is because in health class, they taught their children that they said babies come from men and women. No queer representation. No IVF.
0: Oh, gosh.
14: They brainwash these kids, and this drives them to tears when they come home. And we must console them and tell them there are other ways that children come into the world.
0: Oh, my gosh.
14: Your child came home crying because you've been feeding them lies, and when they were confronted with the truth, this is what happens.
0: Well, I like the way that's framed, too, that, what, it's not possible to love a gay person.
14: Right.
0: And also not want the transing of kids all over the country.
14: Yes.
0: Like it's all or nothing.
14: Mm-hmm.
0: No, that's not the way most people are.
14: But anyway, that's what poor broken things anyway. Gosh darn it. Reality is incredibly difficult.
0: Yeah.
14: And no kids came home crying because of that, by the way.
0: How do you know?
14: Oh, because this has been done a million times.
0: Yeah. Yep. Okay.
14: The children came home and they were crying. Because only men and women can have babies.
0: Well, I've got a story where two people were crying about what David Van Camp said.
14: Oh, no. Really?
0: Yeah. That this whole AI Aussie thing.
14: Oh, yeah.
0: Is a cash grab from Sharon Osbourne.
5: It is.
0: No, what? No. No, not at all. Okay. Sharon and her son Jack both slammed the latest accusations that they're AI avatar of Ozzy is a cash grab.
5: Mm-hmm.
0: Okay. And it is expected to debut in late summer. Jack says it's not a ChatGPT with Ozzy's face on it. He said, this is a closed AI, so it's not connected to the internet. We built a database, only information that either my dad said or was accurate or was written accurately. He also added that it's either they create a digital imprint of Ozzy and have control over it, or someone else will. And Sharon said, technology moves on. I'm not asking you to come. I don't want your effing money. I don't need your effing money. I'm doing very well. It's going to be this thing where Ozzy can talk to you, basically, through AI. And the thing is, for somebody to turn around to me and say, I'm doing a cash grab, no, you don't know my husband, okay? My husband would say to me over and over, after I go, how long do you think I'll be remembered? And she's trying to help him be remembered.
14: Uh-huh. Wasn't she accused of being a cash grab before? Many tours when she was pushing Ozzy out there?
0: Yes.
14: And the depleted health condition he was in?
0: Yes.
14: Yeah, okay.
0: Yeah, the cash grab.
14: I was going to say, this isn't new.
0: No. Yeah. No, goodness, no. No. But just wanted to give you that little update.
14: Are you going to go?
5: It's not.
0: No. I think it's online.
14: Yeah, it's only online? They're not going to tour the country like the Elvis
0: thing? I'm sure they will at some point. I don't care to see that either.
5: Technically, she's right. It's not a cash grab. All the transactions are done online.
14: That's true.
5: So yeah, there's no cash involved.
0: Of course.
14: None.
0: So there you go. Okay. Coming up. Okay. Dude. Story. How would I say this? Guy is watering his flowers with his hose in his hand. And there's people around. That's Nimrod's the news. Got to hear this story.
14: No.
0: Oh, yeah, and a news update straight ahead right here.
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0: Ah, summer. 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
10: News update, David Van Camp.
11: Okay, well, there was a drastic change in guidance to no longer keep allergenic foods away from babies until 1 to 3 years of age. Remember that? For a while, yeah, don't feed them nuts or eggs or anything like that until they're somewhere between 1 and 3. And they say, you know, the doctors changed their minds and said, well, actually introduce them by 6 months of age. The prevalence of egg allergy among children fell more than 17% in a new study since that change
12: was made. Wow. Well,
11: you know, and I remember that. I wasn't expecting it, but when my daughter was born, that was something they did when we were in the hospital. There's like some little tiny formula thing that you give the baby that has like trace amounts of peanuts and things like that. And they're like, yeah, it helps introduce them and get their body adjusted to it.
10: Yeah. Yeah, that makes sense.
12: Makes total sense.
10: Yes.
12: Yeah.
10: Well, and people, you know, will say others that, you know, have this thought, oh my gosh, so many of these things are being, you know, brought to bear because somebody's going to make a mint off of it. Mm-hmm. And sometimes it's pharmaceutical companies. Well, it does seem like it comes down to common sense a lot of times.
11: Oh, yeah.
10: With stuff like that.
12: Mm.
10: So, yeah, that's very interesting.
12: Good news, I guess, huh? Yeah.
10: Yeah, absolutely. Yeah. Also saw this. I don't know if we have time to get into it right now. Maybe a little bit later. There's a new study out that people underestimate the willingness of others to cooperate. A lot of times you have the thought, oh, they're not going to want to cooperate, whatever, whatever.
12: Trump
10: a lot
12: and
10: of
12: Iran.
10: People will.
12: Yeah.
10: Well, I think that's a little bit. I'm talking about personal relationships, yeah. But yeah, sure. All right, let's just get to Nimrods. Forget it.
4: When the going gets tough.
13: Damn it, this is too hard.
4: The dumb get dumber.
14: All right, Dan.
4: It's Nimrods in the News on the Markley, Van Camp, and Robbins Show.
13: I love the poorly educated.
10: All right. Nimrods in the News. We go to Florida, Polk County, where a man was caught holding his genitals while watering his lawn in front of teenage girls.
12: Oh, man.
10: Come on. Okay. Sheriff Grady Judd, you might be familiar.
11: Yes.
10: He talked about
15: it. I want to point out that this event happened at the suspect's house on Sunnywood Circle. You got that? This is Gary Golter. It was sunny. And he was watering his grass with a hose in his right hand. And he had his crank in his left hand. I don't even know how to say this, but he was doing this in front of 16 and 13-year-old girls. And we don't like it. So we arrested him.
10: So, yeah, he was arrested.
12: Crank.
10: Grady Judd, I think, is an American treasure.
11: Yeah.
10: And that is Nimrod's in the News.
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5: It's 1 o'clock at KTSA, San Antonio. I'm John Cruz. Pop-up showers will be the story for the day, then warm and dry the rest of your week. Your complete AccuWeather forecast is coming up. Game 3 of the NBA Finals tonight at Madison Square Garden in New York. President Trump expected to be there.
6: The Garden is warning fans to prepare for TSA levels of security due to President Trump's attendance. They say to get to the arena at least 2 hours early. In the meantime, with the Knicks up 2 games to none in the series, Game 3 is one of the most expensive sporting events in history, with the average ticket price topping $9,000.
5: Correspondent Jonathan O'Halloran. A man is in critical condition after being shot while leaving a taco stand this morning. It happened in the 400 block of Old Highway 90 near Southwest 34th Street. Police said the man walking away from a taco truck when another man walked up, fired shots, then took off in a pickup. Officers later found the truck on South San Augustine Avenue and surrounded a home to find out if the shooter was there, but SAPD has not yet given any updates. If the shooter has been caught, we'll continue to monitor this story for updates. San Antonio police investigating a burglar at a Westside church over the weekend. KTSA Stacy Keene has the story.
7: Pastor Jimmy Robles says thieves hit the Last Chance Ministries on Brady Boulevard, stealing a new air conditioning unit that's worth $10,000. Robles said the AC unit was intended for a children's church that's under construction at the site. An 18-wheeler was also broken into, but it's not clear if anything was stolen from that truck. Stacy Keene, KTSA News.
5: KTSA, Stevens Roofing, AccuWeather forecast. We'll see a 30% chance of a pop-up shower or storm throughout the day. Otherwise, partly cloudy and a high of 89 degrees. For tonight, partly cloudy, 75 overnight with gusty winds at times. For Tuesday, partly cloudy and 91 degrees. It's 86 at Our Lady of the Lake University, 86 at San Antonio's Severe Weather Station. I'm John Cruz. 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

0: 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My daughter is my co-host today. The phone number here is 888-825-5225. Robert is in Houston. Hey, Robert, how are you?
1: Hi, Robert. Hi, Dave. I'm doing good. How are you doing?
0: Better than I deserve, sir. What's up in your world?
1: Well, me and my wife are $250,000 in debt, basically on our business. We were thinking on shut down our business because we've been so frustrated. We don't have enough sales, and we kind of scared because we've been borrowing money from my wife's father, and we're scared that if we close our business, we won't have any money for next month.
2: What kind of business is it, Robert?
1: Well, we own a food trailer dealership, so basically my wife's father manufactures them, and we are just the dealership. We just sell them to the people that want to start their own business.
0: Okay. And who do you owe the $250,000 for?
1: So basically $200,000 are for inventory, basically trailers that my father-in-law has built for us, and just we wouldn't be able to pay it back. And then the other $50,000 has been just $30,000 in car loan and $20,000 in personal and credit card debt.
0: Okay, so that's not business. That was just a car you couldn't afford.
1: Yeah, basically the car that we have is a truck that we use to tow those trailers and deliver them, because we thought that will be profitable if we do ourselves the deliveries.
0: How many trailers do you have on the lot right now?
1: I have two right now, and I have another extra two that are getting built.
0: Are they being built custom for someone?
1: Yes, they are already sold.
0: Okay, and the two that are on the lot are not sold?
1: No.
0: So you've got $100,000 a piece in those two?
1: I'll say about 60.
0: A piece?
1: Both of them. One of them is,
0: So where does 200 come from if you have two at 60? I don't understand.
1: I think maybe we've been living on a life that we couldn't afford. I mean,
0: well, who loans you the money?
1: My wife's father. So basically, he's been putting the money from his pocket to build them.
0: Did he start building them before you had the dealership?
1: Yes.
0: How basically, was he selling them back then?
1: He was working with another company that was selling them for another dealership.
0: Okay, but if you sold off if you complete the two transactions you've got on the line, and you sell off the two that you've got, he gets most of his money back.
1: Yes, but I
0: and then you don't have a job.
1: Install it. Yeah, I have to also get some money to equip them to those trailers. So I'll say on profit, I'll probably will be getting around $40,000 on the four trailers that I have basically on inventory.
0: Yeah, but let's pretend that we're just trying to get your father-in-law whole by selling the four trailers off, the two in production and the two on the lot, and he gets all of his money that way. You don't get any money out of those. And then you sell off the truck and you get a job. He's gotten out. You're out of the business. You're not making money in this business. You're losing money, right?
1: Yes, correct.
0: So why would you keep doing it?
1: I think that me and my wife, it's the only thing that we've been doing.
0: Yeah, but you're not making money.
1: Yeah.
0: Whatever you've been doing that isn't working,
2: it
0: doesn't
2: matter.
0: It's
2: basically that theory of you're comfortable where you are because it's all you know. And even though it's not smart, it's just you continue to stay because it's the only thing you know, right, Robert? So it's the uncomfortable reality of you're going to have to go learn and do something new. in order to make money.
1: Yeah.
2: Because as we continue pushing on this, it's just
0: It may be worth sitting down with your father-in-law and asking him if he sees a better way to run your business. Because I don't know what you're doing wrong. I don't know if there's enough volume in food truck trailers or not. I don't know enough about that business. It doesn't sound like you're moving enough units to make a living, though.
1: Correct. Yeah.
0: And just because he needs a dealer doesn't mean you need to be in business losing money. And just because you've only done this and you don't know how to do anything else yet doesn't mean you need to be in business losing money. You could be at FedEx stacking boxes and making more money than losing money and not have all this debt. And then figure out what you want to do from there.
1: Right now, we wanted to get rid of our inventory. We were discussing that and just stop our business. And we wanted to also get rid of the truck.
0: Yeah.
1: Because it's almost $1,000.
0: If you sell the four trailers at a profit and you use all of that money to clear the debt with your father-in-law and you sell the truck, you're back at even about, aren't you?
1: Right now, the truck is worth around $11,000 because I put a lot of miles on it, a lot.
0: Okay, well, then you're probably not going to be even on that. But, dude, you have to go get a career now where you're going to make money. And you got to be thinking about what that's going to be because this business is not operating at a profit. Businesses have to operate at a profit or they don't get to hang around. That's a cold, hard reality. And you just not, I don't know enough about that to tell you how to fix it, but it doesn't sound like you don't think it's going to be fixed. So you can't just sit there and rearrange the deck chairs on the Titanic, dude. I mean, you've got to do something else. And so, we got to figure out what we're doing and let your father-in-law know mm-hmm. I'm going to give you all the money from these four trailers to get you out as whole as I possibly get you as close to what I owe you as possible. And then I'm going to go get a job and get rid of this stupid truck that has eaten my lunch. And you know, then I'm going to start making money for my family and moving on. That's where I would be. But it sounds like you've got – the big thing is this, okay? There's two real problems you're facing, and I know because I've been there myself. I closed a business and went bankrupt in my 20s, all right? Number one, your dream is dying. You had this dream that this was going to be this wonderful thing. You're going to own your own business, America the beautiful, the free enterprise system, and you were going to get rich, and that dream has died, and it hurts, and you need to grieve the death of the business. Number two, you're embarrassed in front of your father-in-law because he's over making trailers, and you can't make a living selling them, and he feels like he's a good business guy, and he's helped you, and you know, he's barely even going to get all of his money back. Even if he doesn't get it all back, it's going to be close. That's embarrassing. And those are feelings that I have had. They're not fun feelings. But riding the Titanic all the way to the bottom of the ocean is also worse. So make a call, dude.

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0: Monique is in Philadelphia. Hi, Monique. How are you?
7: Hi. How are you?
0: Better than I deserve. What's up?
7: Hi. So I'm new to baby steps 4, 5, and 6. I feel like it's taking me quite some time to get here. And so I'm super excited. However, I have a baby due next month, and doing baby step 4 with the 15% of my retirement and everything, it seems really scary with upcoming expenses that I know will take effect once my maternity leave is up. So I guess I'm just looking. I don't know if my mindset is wrong or my budget is incorrect, but I just need some encouragement or someone to walk me through.
8: Are you going to be paid while you're on maternity leave, Monique?
7: Yeah. Okay. Yes. Yeah.
0: Well, you're just talking about like after maternity leave, the daycare kicks in and whoa. Yeah.
7: Yes. Yes.
0: Yeah.
7: Ouch. And just affording that 15% along with, you know, the rest of my budget.
0: Yeah. Well, I mean, just lay your budget out. You can look at it. You know what the daycare is going to cost already, don't you?
7: Yes.
0: Okay. And you've got to, you know, if you have no payments but a house payment, you should be able to do daycare in 15% in most budgets.
7: Well, I have two other children as well that are in daycare.
0: Yeah.
7: So I'll have three kids in daycare.
0: Yeah. While you had that, you were already reducing debt. How much debt have you paid off?
7: I've been debt free for a little over a year now. Well, year and a half, but I paid off like $80,000.
0: Good for you. Are you single?
7: I'm engaged.
0: Okay. When are you getting married?
7: We plan on getting married next year.
0: Why?
7: Why? So it's more so me. I was married before.
0: But you have a baby.
7: And everything. I'm sorry?
0: You have a baby.
7: Yeah.
0: I assume with him.
7: Yeah.
0: I mean, you kind of already made these decisions.
7: Yes. So my fiance wants an actual wedding and.
0: Wah.
7: Yeah. And so.
0: We're grown ups with three kids.
7: So the wedding is coming, but we plan for it to be early next year. That's
0: yeah.
7: the date.
0: I would do a party early next year and get married the next 20 minutes. You are in an extremely legal and financially vulnerable situation, my good friend. I am scared for you. And you're worried about putting 15% away in retirement, and you're not even married, and you have three kids. Yeah, this is very, very important that you guys get this solidified. I would be in the pastor's or the judge's office this weekend, and we'll have a party next spring. I don't want you hanging out over the edge of this cliff anymore. You're scaring me to death.
7: I understand.
8: Because he is the guy you want to marry, correct?
7: Yeah.
8: Yeah.
0: You're
8: yeah.
0: making babies with him.
7: I got back from deployment, and I found out I was pregnant within two or three weeks after that. So it was a shock to me. Mm-hmm.
8: Wait, I'm just curious. But, how much do you make a year, yeah. Monique?
7: So I make three streams of income, but my main job is $81,000. Because I'm part-time military.
8: Okay.
7: I make $12,000 a year from that, and then I do receive child support as well, and that comes out to being like $24,000 a year.
0: Okay. And let me ask, the 15% that is strained in your budget, that is your money only. You're not including him.
7: Correct. The 15%.
0: Yeah, no
7: is
0: wonder
7: also,
0: you're strained. Yeah, you're a single mom with three kids.
8: Mm-hmm.
0: Yeah, that would be straining.
8: How much does he make a year?
7: He makes, when he did his taxes, it came out to being like $36,000 or so.
8: What does he do?
7: So he works for a junk removal company. He's like the sole employee. Which he's about to take over.
8: Okay.
7: It's very lucrative business where we live.
0: Well, not for him.
8: What will it be
7: not
8: when he,
7: for him
8: when he takes
7: W-2.
8: Over?
7: No.
8: What will he be making?
7: So it would be over, well, they've made a little over $200,000. I'm not sure what his boss brings home. All we know is like he's gone on vacation every week. So
0: yeah, okay.
7: I can only assume.
0: So here's the thing, huh? Here's the thing, okay?
7: Yeah.
0: You call me worried about ability to put away 15% because you're in an untenable situation and you're very vulnerable and hanging over the edge of a cliff. This all is solved the day you get married and you combine your incomes, which is what should happen for this child. It's what should happen for you, and it's what should happen by Saturday. And then all of a sudden you have an income up over $100,000. The two of us are doing a budget together because we're already playing house. So the house, you know, nothing else changes. And so we're now doing a budget together like grown-up married people. instead of two roommates, and you've got all the responsibility of three kids, one of which is his. Right?
7: Correct.
0: Okay.
7: Well, yeah. What's that?
0: So he needs to marry you Friday. I'm going to come get him. I'm serious. This is not good for you, my daughter. You ever heard of a shotgun wedding? I got a shotgun. Okay. So here's what we're going to do. We're going to line this up. This is serious time. This is really, really good. It's the right thing for everyone involved. There is no excuse for, I want a big wedding. That ship sailed when you were 19, kid. Okay. You're not playing in that world anymore. Now you're playing in the real grown-up world where we have taxes and we have trying to hand over
8: daycare business
0: from your boss. You got daycare coming out your ears, and no wonder you can't save 15%. So, no, yeah, you need to take your child support, your income, and his new fabulous income, put it all together, and make a every dollar budget because you got married Friday together, and then let's go build a life together because that's what all the data tells us is how you win. The data tells us that if you persist in this methodology, you're going to have one-tenth of the net worth of your married friend. One-tenth. Okay, it doesn't work. That's why I'm for your sake, passionate about this. And I want you to win. I want you to have a good life. And the data says those that shack up, the lady has one-tenth at 35 years old of the net worth of her married friend.
8: Well, and all the risk. I mean, honestly.
0: And she's the one at risk.
8: The one that's going to be walking out, if that's the case, is usually.
0: Yeah, he's just running in and out making babies. You guys got to get this lined up, man. It's the best thing for everybody involved. So,
8: with the assumption that he is the man you want to marry and spend the rest of your life with and all the things. So you're
0: well, if you don't, he shouldn't be your fiance.
8: Right, that's what I'm saying.
0: And if you don't,
8: but
0: he shouldn't
8: be. I think the mindset today is we can get engaged and we'll figure out the wedding later. It's almost like a, do you know what I'm saying, though? That's the mindset, though.
0: I think there's a child that needs a dad. I don't think you get to make this up. You know, you got to get
8: I know.
0: This
8: but
0: baby
8: then you
0: needs
8: walk
0: a family.
8: Yes, I agree. And in a perfect scenario, that would be the case.
0: Yeah, no,
8: that's my hope for Monica. But also, I don't want her walking through a divorce.
0: Any scenario that doesn't suck, yeah.
8: Yeah, and that he's a horrible guy. Like, you know what I mean?
0: He's a horrible
8: guy.
0: We shouldn't be doing any of this.
8: Right. That's what we're going to make sure.
0: We shouldn't even have been having this conversation.
8: That I'm protecting. Yeah, and making sure that this is it for her. But if it is, to the point that, yeah, we have to start making grown-up decisions.
0: Well, she didn't say she was delaying the marriage till the spring because he was a horrible guy and she didn't know if she should marry.
8: I agree.
0: She says because he wanted a party.
8: I know.
0: I'm
8: just thinking of everyone out there listening because this has been a trend that we see over and over again.
0: There's another trend. Half the calls on this show are me telling people to get married these days. So, because the data is there. It's like so simple.
8: You should get
0: I'm such a boomer.
8: You are a boomer, and you should get where you can like facilitate it. What's it called? When you ordain a wedding.
0: That's right. I need to get ordained and just start doing Ramsey weddings on the debt-free stage right here in the lobby.
8: Every Valentine's Day should be a wedding show, and Dave just marries all the people that he does.
0: All at one time, like some kind of cult or something.
8: I know.
0: Yeah, that would be great.

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2: Good afternoon from the KTSA Newsroom. I'm John Cruz. It is the first NBA Finals game at Madison Square Garden since 1999, but no watch party tonight outside the Garden because President Trump will be there. NYPD commits that Game 4 fans can expect the watch parties back. Meanwhile, Spurs head coach Mitch Johnson telling ESPN Radio he thinks the Spurs have plenty of room to improve.
3: There's a lot of things in there that we can control and do better, and New York gets a lot of credit. They're a heck of a team, and they're playing well.
2: Tip-off for tonight, 7:30. A shooting suspect on the loose in Bexar County. KTSA's Christian Blood.
4: San Antonio police were called to the 400 block of Old Highway 90 just before 2 this morning. When they showed up, they found a man with multiple gunshot wounds. Investigators say he was walking to a taco stand from a bar when the suspect walked up and started shooting. Police think they found the truck driven by the suspect not too far away, but now they're looking for the person who was driving it. Christian Blood, KTSA News.
2: A major photo exhibit for slain Tejano star Selena on display at the Briscoe Western Art Museum. KTSA Stacy Keene.
5: Selena Forever, Siempre Selena, celebrates the life and legacy of Selena Quintanilla Perez through rare photographs of her rise to stardom. Those photos are the work of famous San Antonio photog John Dyer. The exhibit's open now through January 4th, and organizers say the pics are from the early 90s and have never been displayed together. Selena was killed in 1995 by the president of her fan club. Stacy Keene, KTSA News.
2: Your KTSA, Stevens Roofing, AccuWeather forecast. We'll see off and on showers, 30% chance throughout the day, a high of 89 degrees. Partly cloudy tonight, 75 overnight, 72 for the Hill Country. For Tuesday, sunny and 91. It's 87 at St. Mary's University, 86 at San Antonio's Severe Weather Station. I'm John Cruz. 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

0: This is a weird show. I started doing this show as a talk radio show almost 40 years ago. And people would call in off a talk radio when Rush Limbaugh was a big deal, Dr. Laura was a big deal, Dave Ramsey was a big deal. That was all on that AM band and the few FM talkers. And I'm still on 640 talk radio stations. We're still the second largest talk radio show in America. So that's kind of the genesis of this thing, is where it started. But it started back then, still to this day, talk radio is generally two things. It's generally politics, mainly Republican, and it's generally sports. And that's pretty much it. And then there's this weird thing called The Ramsey Show that drops in the middle of this. And The Ramsey Show is where we teach you what we have learned. Some of it we learned the hard way. I have a PhD in DUMB. I've done plenty of stupid stuff, and I can show you where the potholes are. Don't run into them. Some of it, now that we've made a lot of money over the years, we have a research department. We have 1,000 team members here at Ramsey doing all kinds of things other than this show, but that includes research on millionaires, research on everything, especially around the money piece. We've got other shows and podcasts that are vastly popular, like Rachel does Smart Money Happy Hour. Dr. John Deloney's show is massively popular, best-selling books of all kinds and across those things. So that the whole premise of the whole thing, though, is to teach you God's and grandma's ways of doing things because they work. It's called common sense, and common sense is so rare in America that it's like having a superpower. And you can just start with the idea that even if I'm getting in your face, or one of us is, it's because we love you and we want you to win. And that formula has propelled us to be one of the biggest brands in the entire marketplace. It's a simple formula. And so when we're coming up with something, sometimes something is our opinion. Sometimes it's data-based, based in data. And sometimes it's based in 35 years of doing this. I got socks older than some of you, so I know what the flip I'm doing. This is not my first ride on the cabbage truck. So some of it's based in that, and some of it's based in the research that we've done and observable trends, and some things we have shifted, and some things are based on principle, and we don't shift them based on principle. This whole marriage thing never came up in the first 20 years of doing the show. It was not a big deal. But in case you didn't know, if you're an old fogey like me, I'm not just bringing this stuff up because I'm an old fogey and I'm an out-of-touch boomer or something like that, although those things might be true. But that's not the basis for the argument. The basis for the argument is I love you, number one, and number two, it is the data tells us this, and there's all kinds of data now on this. It's hardcore. Today, if you didn't know, more people live together that aren't married than live together who are married. And that line crossed about 11, 12 years ago. And I remember the first time I read it, it kind of blew my mind, because I'm an old school, the dinosaurs used to play in my backyard. I mean, I'm that guy. So, but here's a couple of the pieces of the data. There's a thing that's been around since the 60s, and Bill Clinton, when he was president, had a whole nother set of research done that was detailed and very good research done. Called the success sequence. Listen to this. If you can teach your children, or if you are still young enough that you can do these three things, do them in this order. If you first graduate from high school, then get a full-time job, then get married, then have kids. High school before babies, marriage before babies, full-time job before marriage and before babies. Real simple. Doesn't say what kind of job. You don't have to be a doctor or a lawyer. If you graduate from high school and then get a full-time job and then get married, and only then do you have children, 97% of millennials who completed all three steps in that order were at middle income or higher by their mid-30s. Only 3% were in poverty. All the people living in poverty violated that success sequence. 97% who followed that success sequence are not in poverty. That's a huge number. That's everybody. When you statistically adjust, 3% goes away. Okay? Within a 3% margin of error, which means it's all of them. Okay? Now, median net worth of married households is greater at all age levels. Married householders at 35 years old had 14 times the wealth of an unmarried female and almost 5 times the wealth of an unmarried male. So more than 15 times our last caller is off on net worth if she doesn't follow the sequence or get back in line in the sequence as fast as she can the way I was telling her to do. Married Americans in their 50s have more than twice as much net worth of divorced and never married Americans.
1: And we're just going to live together and act like we're married our entire life, and it's because we're all hippies.
0: The data says you suck. That's what the data says. You failed epically. That's what it says. We did our own Ramsey study of millionaires, the largest study of millionaires ever done. 46% of Americans are married. 80% of the millionaires are married. Married men earn 26% more income than unmarried men. Apparently she has a stick and she beats your butt out the back door to go get a job. Married couples also benefit from dual income. They reach goals faster. They have tax advantages, married filing jointly. They have more retirement contributions with spousal IRAs, etc. So they end up with more money. Hello. Married men live 8 to 9 years longer than unmarried men. Apparently women keep them from doing stupid stuff. You're not going to drive that, are you? You're not going to eat that, are you? You're not going to climb out there, are you? Women live 4 to 6 years longer.
2: Ours is shorter, ladies.
0: The ladies don't get as much health benefit. Better recovery from health.
2: We just give our lives away.
0: If you have a major health thing, you have a 20% better survival rate from cancer if you're married. This is actual data. Lower rates of depression, anxiety, suicide, fatigue syndrome, especially in men and in women in their 50s. This is data. All the data reports that married people have more sex and better sex. That's what all the surveys tell us, and all the data comes in. When the research is properly done and controlled for, there is a huge advantage to doing this stuff right. And so you can call me names, and you can put all your crap and bull crap on Reddit about Dave Ramsey's out of touch or whatever, but you just don't have any data to back up your stupid butt opinion. That's your problem. And we do. And so we're going to tell you the truth. And some of you are not going to like it. Oh, well, you'll have to listen to something else. Because this is called The Ramsey Show, which means it's like our opinion, not yours. So, and ours is based in the fact that we love you, we want you to win, and it's based in the data and the 30 years of experience of doing this. 10 million families have been through Financial Peace University. You don't agree with the baby steps? Shut the hell up. You don't know what you're talking about. 10 million people say you're an idiot. I'm serious. You know, it's like the hilarious one. It used to bother me.
2: Have you been on Reddit recently?
0: This is so funny. It's so fun. Oh, it's so bad. Reddit is awful.
2: I know.
0: It's
2: get off
0: sewer.
2: Of it. Get off
0: it's
2: of it.
0: It's a sewer.
2: Don't read it.
0: I don't get in it.
2: Okay, good.
0: I try to stay out of it for that
2: good.
0: Reason. But it's just people are so stupid. So here's a funny one, okay? I have to go back and look at it. But there's something like 60,000 people have left ratings on the Total Money Makeover book. I've sold almost 20 million of them, okay? The book has a 4.75 stars out of 5, which means almost all 5 stars. And yet, after thousands, tens of thousands of people leave 5 stars, some genius comes on and says, I'm going to leave a 1 star. Obviously, you're wrong.
2: But they can.
0: No, you can, but you're obviously just stating how stupid you are based on the survey, the data that's in front of you, not based on the book, not based on me. 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

0: If you want to get on the same page with your spouse, or you want to just be able to feel in control with your money, you have to have a plan. 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Well, then don't expect to prosper. Hello? So sit down, lay out a game plan in detail, address the issues on paper, on purpose, before the month begins. The way to do that in a digital world is the world's best budgeting app, Every Dollar, and it will hold your hand and coach you the Ramsey way all the way through. 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Sophia is in Greenville, South Carolina. Hi, Sophia. How are you?
1: I'm good. How are you?
0: Better than I deserve. What's up?
1: Okay, so I'm calling to see if I should sell my house or keep it, and I'm questioning if I should sell it maybe just to try to, like, build wealth faster and maybe pay off the home sooner. I just recently did a new build in December 2024, and it was a total of $361,670. And I put a down payment of $36,167, which left me with a loan of $325,503 for a monthly payment of $2,454.98. Now, the thing, though, is I just recently started listening to you guys, and the $2,500 of my monthly payment is technically almost 50% of my income. I'm bringing in $5,200 a month.
0: Does the $5,200 a month have health insurance taken out before you get it?
1: Yes.
0: So does it have 401k taken out before you get it?
1: Correct.
0: Okay, that is not the number that we're talking about.
1: Oh, okay.
0: Your take-home pay that we're talking about is just net of taxes only.
1: Okay, I see.
0: So if you add back the health insurance and your 401k contributions, that's the percentage we would want to be lower. What's your income? You said $5,000 a month, so that's 60. So you're making 75 or 80?
1: Yeah, I'm like at 83.
0: Okay. Are you getting a tax refund?
1: I did this year, not my first year, but only because I think of my mortgage insurance. And that was my first time itemizing.
0: Mm-hmm. And so how much was your tax refund?
1: It was like
0: $1,500. Okay. All right. So that's another $100 a month plus, $125 a month plus that you would add back in because you're having too much taxes taken out of your check.
1: Yes.
0: You follow me? So if we add $125 plus health insurance plus
2: 401k contribution.
0: 401k, this doesn't sound quite so dire anymore, I suspect.
2: What do you think it's more at then? 40%, Sophia, if you had to guess?
1: Yeah, because I think so for my 401k, I do, technically it's $207.50 a check, so I get paid twice a month, so almost like $400 a month, plus I do $68 in, first of all, that's my medical insurance, but my HSA is $75 a check.
2: Okay. So that's like $640 you could add back in. So it wouldn't be super significant from a percentage standpoint.
1: Yeah. And the reason I also ask is because I do have a deteriorating eye condition. And so at some point I could lose my vision completely. There's not like an estimate of time of when it could happen because it varies by person. Mm-hmm. And so that's just kind of like one of my fears. Well, what if it... You know, it could be 5 years, it could be 25 years.
0: How old are you?
1: I'm 41.
0: Okay. All right. Well, I mean,
1: I have 28
0: don't have enough house payment that I am panicked with the adjustments that we've just made, but it is a little bit tight. And has your income been going up pretty steadily?
1: Yeah, luckily I do get about like 2% cost of living raise a year.
0: Not much then.
1: Okay. Yeah, not a lot.
0: That's not going to bail you out anytime soon. All right. Okay. Well, just the warning that you have to give yourself is, no, you don't have to panic and put a for sale sign in the yard today, but there's two problems. One is you don't have enough margin to be able to build and invest like you need to. And two is, without any margin to save, everything that comes up is going to be a potential debt in the future. Are you carrying any debt other than the house?
1: No. And I'm able to save about like $1,000 a month after, like, you know, my utilities and food and stuff.
0: You're a very precise person. Okay. Well, I think you're going to be okay. You got to just make sure the next car is cash. The heat and air goes out. It's cash. You've got your emergency fund in place. It's cash.
2: And I would say, though, if you look up in 6 months, Sophia, and you're still strained and life is miserable because of this house, your house is supposed to be a blessing. And when it eats into your income so much, you know, there may be a world that you're like, you know what, it's not worth it. I would rather have half the house, half the mortgage, and enjoy my life a little bit more, right? I mean, being stretched so thin can be exhausting. You're not, though. You got $1,000 margin, which is amazing. So give yourself a little bit of time, but I would say if you do look up, your house is not worth stressing and losing sleep over. And so if you wanted to downsize, you got to factor in fees and, you know, commissions and everything that goes into the final purchase price. But I wouldn't be mad if you did decide to make that move.
0: Yeah. The good news about you is you're so precise and detailed in planning that it's not going to sneak up on you. You're going to know a long time. You get stress relief and anxiety relief from details. Well, if you know the details, you're calmer, right?
1: Correct.
0: Yeah. I could tell, by the way, you're $207.14. Hello. I mean, you know, that kind of stuff, right? So that's the beauty of who you are. And that's going to work to your advantage, because what happens when you can be strained by the house, we call it house poor, is it sneaks up on people. Mm-hmm. And then they go, oh, I got to have a car. Oh, wait a minute. Why don't I have any money? Oh, I got to put a heat and air on that thing. Oh, why don't I have any money? And you're
2: going to
0: know. You're not going to say, why don't I? You're going to know exactly where your money is.
2: Sophia, do you have a lot of savings just on the side for an emergency?
1: Right now I have about $7,000, and I'm trying to, I would like to do 6 months just because of my vision.
0: Yeah, you
1: need
0: to.
1: Harder.
0: You need to.
1: And I don't drive, so it would have to be like a remote job.
0: Yeah.
2: Okay.
0: Yeah, your $1,000 savings needs to all go in emergency funds right now till you get it up to where you need it to be. Because, that savings is also going to give you pad. Mm-hmm. And keeping up with the detail and a big pile of cash is going to remove stress for you. And then if you can see the thing that the numbers start to go the wrong way, you can sell the house like Rachel said. But for today, as long as you're not feeling so pinched you can't breathe, I would not keep it if it's bothering you. But I don't hear it bothering you. You're just, the only thing you were concerned about was that the Ramsey show said your ratios were off.
2: Yeah.
0: And they are off, but they're not way off like we thought when we first started the call. So, yeah, you're going to be fine because you're such a planner, and because of what you're facing medically, I guess you have to be, right? And that's just a really good way to react to your situation overall. And I would apply the same diligence to career options that you could look at and move towards as your site starts to go. And, you know, depending on the timeline, like you said, it might be 2 years, it might be 25, you don't know. So we'll pray for the 25 or never. Either one of those will be fine, right? But in the meantime, let's start thinking about what our next thing is that we can make $80,000 doing with, even if this medical condition gives us a fit. So I think you're a pretty impressive girl. I think you're sharp. So I think you're going to be okay. But don't keep the house if it steals your life. That was Rachel's tune, and I agree with that one. Wow. Real estate is awesome until it's not. 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Be careful. Don't buy too much.

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0: Welcome back to the Ramsey Show in the Fairwinds Credit Union Studio. Rachel Cruz is my co-host today. Nicole is in Philadelphia. Hi, Nicole. How are you?
1: I'm good. How are you guys doing?
0: Better than we deserve. What's up?
1: So I'm about to get married to my fiance, and we're looking over our budget because we want to be on the same page financially. And I'm realizing that he really prioritizes giving, which is something that I agree with, but it's getting to the point where he doesn't want to put anything in savings because he wants to trust in the Lord's provision in our lives. And so I was just wondering if you guys had any advice on that or how you decide what to tithe and what to save.
0: Wow. What a great guy. Honestly, I mean, really? Seriously, I mean, you can find somebody that gives like that and has a heart like that. He's going to be a great husband because he's going to take care of you. You guys are going to prosper. He just needs to fine tune his doctrinal understanding a little bit because he's off. Biblically, he's off. Okay.
1: Okay.
0: Because the Bible is very clear. In the house of the wise, Proverbs says, are stores of choice food and oil. And when Solomon wrote that, choice food and oil were signs of wealth. Oil kept the lamps lit in the temple, in the Holy of Holies. Oil was used as a carafe of oil was used as a medium of exchange in a biblical marketplace. Of course, choice food was only eaten by aristocrats. Everyone else got hummus. This is the Middle East. Okay? Everyone, mm-hmm. you know, meat was a rarity. Choice food like you and I eat every day is a sign of wealth. So, again, in the house of the wise are stores of choice food and oil. Wise people save money.
1: Okay.
0: They don't cop out and say, I'm going to trust in the Lord's provision, although we all need to trust in the Lord's provision. Wise farmers plant corn. They don't look at the mud and go, I'm going to trust in the Lord's provision. They sow because they know they're going to reap what they sow, right?
1: Yes.
0: So there's a cause and effect thing that the Bible is very clear on. The Bible also says that if you don't first take care of your own household, you're worse than an unbeliever. So mm-hmm. when you're generous to the point that your own household is at risk, that's not biblical.
1: How do you decide what puts your household at risk and what is
0: well, I think that's the ultimate discussion between the two of you, but we certainly have to have needs covered, and that includes saving.
1: Mm-hmm.
0: That we have to have needs covered, and that includes basic provision for the home. And so we don't give away $1 million and mom drives a 93 Camry.
1: Right.
0: See, that's automatically we can look at those ratios and go, something's screwed up here.
2: Yeah, and the thing about looking at it through a spiritual lens is God gives us a brain. Reason is also a major pillar, especially when you look, you know, within Catholicism, the Orthodox Church. I mean, like, reason is godly as well, right? So when it just doesn't make sense, it's okay to plug in your common sense and your reason to say, huh, that feels a little bit off. It feels like when we live on the edge of a cliff month to month, probably not the wisest thing overall when it comes to our levels of stress and anxiety, right? Like, the warnings about money in Scripture is about a level of trusting so much in something worldly, like wealth. It is, I mean, like, there's major, for sure, warnings about where it's positioned in our lives and our call of, are we worshiping it more mm-hmm. than something else, right? I mean, like, all of that mm-hmm. is very real. But living at the edge of that, like, that's not sensical, right? But and I think God does understand that he gave us a brain too, Nicole. So there is, like, a level to say, it's okay for you to tell him, like, that doesn't make sense logically too.
0: A lot of worse things can be said about you at your funeral, though, other than you were generous.
2: Yeah, for sure.
0: Absolutely. He was generous. You ever heard the phrase, he's generous to a fault?
1: No, but it feels applicable.
0: Yeah, it's kind of an old fashioned piece of language, right? Generous to a fault. Mm-hmm. And that's what it is. And but if you're going to have a fault, that's a pretty good one to have, you know, because it's such an indication
2: yeah.
0: of
2: sure,
0: a
2: sure.
0: wonderful, warm heart.
2: Yeah.
0: Good man, smiles a lot, easy to get along with. He's not stressed out over stuff. I mean, this guy is just a good guy. I already like him. I just want him to tune his biblical knowledge a little bit to make sure his family is cared for while he's living this out.
2: And that's why what I hear in you, Nicole, calling to be like, I love him and it's great. But also there's a little of a shakiness there that's not stable that I don't like.
0: Yeah, I don't want. I'm not accusing him of this yet, but if he persists in this, I'll accuse him of it. Okay, because here's the thing: I get people throughout. I mean, I meet these people. I'm a Christian. I've always said this is biblically based stuff on the Ramsey Show. I've always taught in churches, all this stuff, and so. But I get my brothers and sisters in Christ. Some of them are oversaved. And they like, we're not going to buy health. I'm not going to buy health insurance. We're going to pray. No, you're an idiot. And don't be an idiot and call yourself a Christian. That's dumb. Okay.
2: That's right.
0: You
2: That's
0: need to take care of your
2: in.
0: Family.
2: Yes. Yes.
0: No, I'm not going to have life insurance. God will take care of. Yeah. You ain't worried about it. You're going to be dead. How about your wife and kiddo? They need some money when you're dead. So you need life insurance. I mean, this is the, so this, like you said, reason, God gave you a brain, use it.
2: Yes.
0: You know, and don't blame your stupidity on Christianity. It makes those of us that use our brain that are Christians ashamed of you. Don't do that. Now, your husband's not in that category. I'm not putting him there. But if he persists in this, I'll put him there. It's because I want him to adjust this beautiful part of who he is to where it includes saving. And that is not evil. You're not hoarding. Larry Burkett, the most famous teacher in evangelicalism on Christian money, biblical finance, is where I learned a lot of things from many, many years ago. He's been gone several years. He's been in heaven a long time. But Larry used to say the only difference in saving and hoarding is attitude. It's not an amount. It's why are you doing it? And so, you need saving and you need wise, careful spending, and you need giving.
2: Mm-hmm.
0: And you need to teach your kids to do all three things. And by the way, you're going to have wonderful children from this guy. This guy is going to be a great dad. I mean, generous people are the easiest ones to work with.
2: If they have money for them to.
0: They're the easiest ones to work with. They're the easiest ones to work with because they've just got good hearts. Not selfish people.
2: No, but
0: selfish people are harder to work with.
2: No, I know, but I want him to be smart. For Nicole's sake, he needs to be smart, though. So that's
0: my...
2: I just
0: schooled him up. I agree.
2: You did. Yep.
0: Yeah, I agree.
2: But living life with an open hand is...
0: Oh, it's beautiful.
2: Part of what we talk about. Like, and even the idea of doing the baby steps and building wealth, it's not for you just to hold and just to buy more stuff and that's it, right? It is to bless your family, bless those around you, live like no one else. So later you get to live and give like no one else. Giving is a central part of our message because it is a huge piece that defines your character. But again, you can't unplug your brain from reality of living in 2026.
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1: 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Alex is in Detroit. Hey, Alex, how are you?
6: Hi, Dave. Hi, Rachel. It's a pleasure to speak with you both.
1: You too. What's up?
6: I'd like to get your guys' perspective on whether it makes sense for my wife to leave her highly stressful job and become a stay-at-home mom while homeschooling our children. So we have a 4-year-old and an almost 2-year-old, and our oldest is scheduled to start kindergarten this fall. So does it make financial sense if we drop down to one income and just, yeah, have her become a stay-at-home mom? And I guess a little bit of background.
1: What does the math tell you? What's the math tell you?
0: Can you live on your income?
6: Well, the math tells us it works. Yeah, the math tells us it works. I have everything plugged into every dollar here. Mm-hmm. But it would, you know, mean right now we're triple paying on our mortgage. So we wouldn't be able to do that anymore. We'd have to drop down on some of the other things as well. But
1: what do you make?
6: Our current house, I make 103.
1: What does she make?
6: She makes 80.
1: Okay. So you're basically cutting your house held income in half. All right. And you're going to go to $100,000 household income, which is above the national average, by the way. Still, when you do that, you're right now almost triple the national average. And,
0: Triple?
1: Well, not quite. Double.
0: Oh, now, because with
1: now,
0: like the 180.
1: The 180.
0: I'm
1: sorry.
0: Yeah,
1: the 180,
0: yeah.
1: The, so, I mean, yes, it's the way you've formed your sentences, it's what you all want to do. Both of you.
6: Yeah, it's...
1: You just hate to give up the triple house payment.
6: Yeah, exactly. Yep. You know, we have a fully funded emergency fund. We got 30 grand in there. We got 26 grand in a car fund for when our car goes out. We have a Christmas fund that's fully funded for this year. We got a little bit in a vacation fund. So we have some savings, you know, available.
1: Well, we're not going to live on that. We're going to live on the 100.
6: Right, right. But our mortgage is $1,300, so dropping that down with the take-home pay of just me would put us at 29% of, you know, our house-to-income ratio. So it's a little higher than, I know, 25, but I still think it's doable.
0: Yeah, very much doable. Yeah, I mean, here's the thing, Alex, is money is not supposed to be the thing that drives you. Money is the tool to create a life that you guys want. And the way you phrased the question is exactly right. It's exactly how I heard it. Was you didn't say, my wife wants to leave this amazing, wonderful, high-paying, fulfilling job to homeschool our kids. It was like, she wants to leave a very stressful job to be home with our kids. You know what I mean? Like, the way you even presented it means, that is this what she wants to do? Does she want to do this?
6: 100%.
0: Okay.
6: Yeah.
0: Yes.
6: It's
0: so
6: hard
0: to me,
6: she's on call 24/7.
0: Yes,
6: so.
0: Yes. And it's hard to be present, be a mom, and do that. That's tough.
1: What does
6: she's
1: do?
6: In she's in aviation. She's a trip coordinator in aviation for her clients.
1: Yeah.
0: So yeah.
1: What do you do?
6: Same thing, except I'm on the operations side.
1: Okay. What's your career trajectory? What will you be making in 5 years?
6: That's a good question. I haven't actually researched that. I'm not entirely sure.
1: What do you think?
6: I will say
1: based on the last 5 years, what do you think?
6: Well, when in 2022, I was making 60K and now I'm at 103. So I've almost doubled up in 3 years. I don't expect it to go up too much higher, especially in the, you know, the next 3 years. But I would say maybe 120, 130 within the next 5 years.
1: Well, that would just be cost of living only. You need to be doing better than that. But I don't know anything about your world, what it should pay. I'm just saying that's one of my considerations is we're looking at this at a snapshot rather than a film strip. The snapshot is today, but life is not a snapshot. It's a film strip. So the next frame will be different. The next frame will be different. And 5 years from now, you'll be making more. 5 years from now, you'll have a 9-year-old. 5 years from now, you know, you'll have a 7-year-old. And so these things start to, the picture starts to change as you go through the film.
0: Yeah. And Alex, and I just know even with my own group of friends, I've had some that homeschool that still do. I have some that homeschooled for 3 years and then they were like, I kind of want to go back and do that. You know, you guys can make different decisions too. This isn't a decision you have to make that's going to be your forever. So you guys have worked hard. You've sacrificed. You've made wise choices to get to this place that it's even an option. If you called us and said, oh, I make 30 grand and she makes 100 and she wants to quit, I don't think we can live on 30. you wouldn't have an option at that point. You both would have to work.
1: The math would tell you
0: that's
1: no.
0: Right. So everything's a green light to me.
1: Yeah, I hear green light. If you want to be super sure, and you're a very detailed person, I can also tell that, by the way, you're asking the questions and answering the questions. You could real simply, between now and the time that you're going to pull the plug on this, just practice living on
0: for
1: your
0: July.
1: Income.
0: Because it'll be
1: and
0: August.
1: And banking her entire income.
0: Yeah, next month, you guys just do that. And
1: plus or minus daycare or whatever else is going to go away when she comes home, right? You'll save on daycare. You'll save some on car gas when she comes home. You'll save some on clothing when she comes home.
0: Is that true, Alex? What's the child care situation?
6: We both work from home and watch our kids here, so we don't have any daycare costs.
0: Okay. Yeah. Well, regardless, I mean, I think it's what you guys want to do. And again, everything else supports it. So I'm a yes. If you wanted to ask can my wife quit? She can, yes.
1: Under the scenario that you just came out with, is there a portion, can she do something? I mean, a different, maybe a halftime of what she's doing now.
0: I think she wants to homeschool.
1: Maybe for
0: and
1: a different,
0: home.
1: I know, but they're both at home now watching the kids. That's new information I just got. So,
0: it's brand new information.
1: Yeah, it is. Bury the lead.
0: That's from
1: But the, yeah. It's fine.
0: Know,
1: it's fine.
0: Made,
1: Mathematically, you know, if you're both going
0: to
1: the
0: home.
1: Office and she won't go to the office anymore and she wants to stay home full time, that's fine. If she's already doing this from home and she could just cut back by 75%.
0: Yeah, and do a little something if she wants.
1: That would be fine. And that all of a sudden the thing, it may be a toxic environment, that company, I don't know, but it's not too toxic. She's not there. But, yeah,
0: well, the boundaries. Sounds like no boundaries. She's on call 24/7 is what he said. So that,
1: you could drop that and say, I'm going to pick up these pieces of operations in the booking, and I'll work this many hours a day.
0: If
1: and
0: she
1: see,
0: wants, yeah.
1: If you can find that kind of thing. She's got the ability to do that, and because you're already both there. You're already both watching the kids. So, yeah. Wow. All right. Open phones at 888-825-5225. Thank you for joining us, America. We're glad you are with us. If you're facing that kind of thing, the Every Dollar budgeting app can help. Rachel said it. He said it. Sit down and just run your budget out as if the other person's income wasn't there.
0: Mm-hmm.
1: And then exactly what does it look like?
0: Yeah.
1: And that tells you, and then the pure proof is in the pudding, is let's say she was in an office and you said, okay, other than daycare, we're going to bank her whole check. In this case, you'd bank her whole check for a couple months and prove to yourself you can live on his check, right? And if you just bank it, just put it over there in a little account for 3 or 4 months, and you can always move it on to another goal later, throw it on the house or whatever else. You just set it over there. Pay one house payment and bank her check and see what the budget looks like. And prove it to yourself. I mean, because if you do that for like 3 months, you'll be going, oh, we can do this. Or, oh, this is awful. I don't want to do this. It'll expose, it puts all the theory to test.

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1: Good afternoon from the KTSA Newsroom. I'm John Cruz. It is the first NBA Finals game at Madison Square Garden since 1999, but no watch party tonight outside the Garden because President Trump will be there. NYPD commits that Game 4 fans can expect the watch parties back. Meanwhile, Spurs head coach Mitch Johnson telling ESPN Radio he thinks the Spurs have plenty of room to improve.
2: There's a lot of things in there that we can control and do better, and New York gets a lot of credit. They're a heck of a team, and they're playing well.
1: Tip-off for tonight, 7:30. A shooting suspect on the loose in Bexar County. KTSA's Christian Blood.
3: San Antonio police were called to the 400 block of Old Highway 90 just before 2 this morning. When they showed up, they found a man with multiple gunshot wounds. Investigators say he was walking to a taco stand from a bar when the suspect walked up and started shooting. Police think they found the truck driven by the suspect not too far away, but now they're looking for the person who was driving it. Christian Blood, KTSA News.
1: A major photo exhibit for slain Tejano star Selena on display at the Briscoe Western Art Museum. KTSA Stacy Keen.
4: Selena Forever, Siempre Selena, celebrates the life and legacy of Selena Quintanilla Perez through rare photographs of her rise to stardom. Those photos are the work of famous San Antonio photog John Dyer. The exhibit's open now through January 4th, and organizers say the pics are from the early 90s and have never been displayed together. Selena was killed in 1995 by the president of her fan club. Stacy Keen, KTSA News.
1: Your KTSA, Stevens Roofing, AccuWeather forecast. We'll see off and on showers, 30% chance throughout the day, a high of 89 degrees. Partly cloudy tonight, 75 overnight, 72 for the Hill Country. For Tuesday, sunny and 91. It's 88 at Randolph Airfield, 88 at San Antonio, severe weather station. 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

0: Haley is in Portland, Oregon. Hey, Haley, what's up?
1: Hi. I have a question or looking for advice.
0: Okay.
1: Me and my boyfriend have been together for like 2 years. We're house hunting. I have money to put down to make an affordable down payment. How do I convey to him I'm not going to continue looking for houses until we get married?
0: What would happen if you just said that?
1: I've said it, and it's like not hitting. So you can continue looking. And
0: I'm interested to hear Rachel's take, because my take is the old guy is that women have been saying put a ring on it or you get nothing, honey, since time began.
1: Right.
0: This is like a normal thing. So I don't know.
2: Yeah. Where did the conversation lead to the fact that you guys were actually looking at houses, or did you change your mind in the middle of it thinking like, I don't think I want to buy a house with a guy I'm not married to, and you changed your mind, or did he just randomly start looking at houses? Like, how did it even begin?
1: No, like it's been like progressive and like worked up to it, and then looking and me having an inheritance where I could put a substantial chunk down. But I own my house outright currently, and I'm not looking at uprooting my kid until I have like that marital commitment and insurance.
2: For sure.
0: Yeah.
1: So.
0: Very smart.
1: Like
0: for you.
1: Yeah. Yeah.
0: I mean, it's some version of put a ring on it, honey. I mean, you know, I mean, it's.
1: Yeah, because I've said I don't just want a ring to do this.
0: I mean, get married. That's my way of saying get married.
2: Yeah.
0: I'm agreeing with you. Yeah. Women have been saying not until we're married for as long as time has begun. Okay. And so, and a few guys, but not as many.
1: I already own a business. I don't want to find
0: how
1: a
0: old
1: business
0: are you?
1: Partner. I want to, I'm 39.
0: Yeah. So you're an established like adult person.
2: Mm-hmm.
1: Yeah.
0: You're not in a needy position at all.
1: No, it not at all. So,
2: do you think he will be the one you marry?
1: I would love to marry him. He's a great guy. I'm not into like, commingling the finances.
0: Yeah, I agree.
1: And I've said it, and he's
0: it's just,
1: not,
0: it's very like, dangerous. I think you're just going to have a very clear, no child in the room, no music playing, no distraction, very clear, define the relationship conversation, and just, you know, here's what I think. I think I love you, and I think I do want to spend my life with you. I'm not going to, I've worked so hard to get where we are, and because this is inherited money, my grandmother would roll over in her grave. And
2: it's just not wise right now.
0: And I just don't feel the wisdom in this, and I'm not going to do this out of order. And so I'll be happy to look at a home together and even put my home involved or some of my money involved or whatever, because we're going to combine our lives when we're married. But until we're married, I'm not going to. And you just need to hear that. And if that's a deal breaker for you, then you need to think about that.
1: Okay.
0: I mean, you just got a kind of clarity, right?
1: I've tried to make it pretty clear, but like, you know, he continues to like look at houses and consider my.
0: Well, you can go look at houses, but I'm not.
1: But it's like, yeah.
2: What's his living situation?
1: He has an apartment and cars and $20,000 to put down on a house, which isn't much for a down payment these days.
0: Mm-hmm.
1: And
0: what does he make?
1: He makes probably like 85 a year.
0: What do you make?
1: Probably 32 a year.
0: How old is he?
1: 40.
0: Okay. All right. So you're the same age. That's good news. And
2: and you're only making 32 a year, Haley? Is that what you said?
1: Yeah.
2: Have you combined your finances with him? Are you guys?
1: I haven't combined anything. He has a place.
2: But you're living on $32,000 a year in Portland with a kid?
1: Yes.
2: Okay, that's great.
0: It's amazing.
2: Yeah.
0: Well done. Yeah, that's a big strain.
1: Well,
0: yeah.
1: It's outskirts of there.
0: Yeah, okay. That's okay.
2: Yeah.
0: How much inheritance did you receive?
1: Which time?
0: Okay, how much inheritance do you have, and who did it come from?
1: My mother, my estranged mother, passed away last year, and I was left a quarter. There's four of us. I was left a quarter of her federal retirement to the tune of about $214,000. And I have to empty that account apparently in like 10 years. Mm-hmm. And so I'm going to have to start taking RMDs. And I'm like, well, that'd be a great, you know, to rent this house out and, you know, progress with him and go in on a house together and start putting some RMDs toward that. But again, like
0: And that's the total inheritance?
1: No, I have other accounts and trusts beyond that.
0: How much?
1: Probably another $120,000.
0: Okay. All right. Cool. Well, you've got a really nice nest egg. He has a better income. This sounds like a good situation overall. But again, you just need to be aligned. And I don't know. Sometimes I have, because I'm a Southern person, we have a tendency to be too nice to the point that we're not clear.
2: Except for you,
0: and
2: Dave.
0: I stopped doing that about 20 years ago, and now I'm extremely clear because I found out that that's actually nice. To be unclear is to be unkind.
1: Okay.
0: And so be clear.
2: Mm-hmm.
0: And because it's not fair to him for him to have, you know, we're out here looking at houses and then, what happened to Haley? She just jumped off the rails. I thought we had all this figured out. No, I think you need to be very clear. And he can, I'm not going to go look at houses anymore until it's part of a system that includes a date that we are married before we buy a house. And so there's no reason for me to go look at houses in that situation. We can do other things with our time.
2: And when you got the 214, you know, that was a year ago. If you have 10 years, you have 9 more years. And, you know, and realistically, if you guys get married in the next year or two, you know what I mean? Like the time
0: you
2: crunch.
0: You can pull it all.
2: Yes.
0: You can pull it all at once and just pay taxes on it and put it as a down payment. And I would. And I think this sounds like that's probably what you were planning to do. But again, you guys, I think he's pushing on the gas and you aren't pushing on the brakes as hard. So bring it to a stop at the red light. Beep, beep.
2: Yeah. Right? And that's wise, Haley. Like your gut and what you're
0: it's very
2: leaning
0: wise.
2: Towards is right.
0: Yeah,
2: so
0: that's the right
2: trust
0: thing.
2: That.
0: It's a very, very smart way to do this. And, you know, you've got 300,000 reasons to do this, a baby as a reason to do this, an established 39-year-old woman who's making it on her own.
2: Mm-hmm.
0: You know, you're not
2: has her own
0: you're
2: job,
0: not some kind of desperate somebody or something here. This is not, you know, you're in great shape. And you got a good head on your shoulders. The way you even posed the question was, you know, there's wisdom and we could feel your spirit is solid, all of that. So trust your gut. You got a good one. You know, and but just you can be kind and very, very, very clear. And that's all I would do. I've not faced that situation, but that's what I.
2: Yeah. And my prayer is that you guys have established a relationship and that he's a great guy, that he respect that and say, absolutely. OK, well, let's wait. Let's make some plans. And you know what I mean? If it scares him off, then you probably wouldn't want to be in a relationship with him.
0: If it runs him off, he was there for the money. If he books based on this. He wasn't there for the right reason.
2: Mm-hmm.
0: So it's a great acid test in that regard. So he was just trying to sign up for a down payment with some girl he met. You know, whoa, that's real scary, isn't it? I doubt it is, though. I don't think that's the case. And the reason, you know why I don't think so? Because I don't think she would have put up with him this long.
2: Mm-hmm.
0: I think she would have run him off before now. She would have smelled that.
2: We trust you, Haley.
0: Yeah. I mean, the girl I'm talking to is smart. I mean, that's, you know, she's got some brains. It's a good thing.

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0: Marty. Marta is with us in Indianapolis. Hi, Marta. How are you?
1: Hi, I'm good. Thank you.
0: Good. What's up?
1: So my big question, like the main question, is going to be, should I get a loan, or should me and my husband, I guess, get a loan to get all of our debt together and pay it off that way, or should we refinance our house first?
0: Probably neither. How much debt do you have?
1: Without the house, it's about $14,172.01.
0: No, you should not get any kind of loan, and you for sure don't need debt consolidation. What kind of debt is the $14,000?
1: About $1,600 of it is going to be credit card debt. I have, or my, what I owe on my car is about $4,600. And then the rest is going to be medical.
0: Okay. And you have health insurance, I assume. So this has been deductibles and copays.
1: Yes.
0: Okay. Who's been sick?
1: I wasn't really sick. I had a baby.
0: Okay.
1: So that's what.
0: And you end up with $5,000 worth of bills having a baby out of pocket?
1: Pretty much. About $600 of it was for genetic testing while I was still pregnant because I'm adopted, so we wanted a little bit more information of what could possibly happen after the
0: baby. So what is your household income?
1: Right now, with me out of work monthly, it's about $3,060.
0: What did you say about work? I'm sorry, I misunderstood.
1: Right now, I'm only doing like very minimal part-time.
0: With you being out of work with the baby. I see. How old is the baby?
1: Sorry.
0: That's okay. I didn't understand you. How old's the baby?
1: You're fine. She's 2 months.
0: Oh, wonderful. That's so cool. And your husband makes, $3,000 a month?
1: So I've been working a little bit, but about $3,000 was both of ours.
0: Okay. And what does he do?
1: He works at a drug manufacturing company out of town, close to us.
0: Mm-hmm. And how old is he?
1: He's 24.
0: 24. Okay. All right. So the bad news is you have $14,000 in debt. The good news is you only have $14,000 in debt. And so Rachel and I are going to put you on an every dollar budget. We're going to give it to you. And then both of you are going to pick up side gigs. He's going to pick up a lot. You're going to pick up a little. You're going to look around the house and sell so much stuff the baby thinks he's next. You're going to stay out of restaurants unless one of you is working there. You're not going on vacation. And you're going to roll up your sleeves and put $1,000 a month on this by making an extra $1,000 a month, $2,000 a month between the two of you, and you're going to be 100% debt-free in about a year.
1: Okay.
0: But you're going to have to add some income to this because your income's already dangerously low. Would you agree?
1: Yes.
0: Yeah.
2: Yeah. And how when you go back to work, Marta, full-time, what will you be making?
1: What I was making before I left, I was making about $4,600 a month.
2: Oh, good. Okay.
0: So you make more than him?
1: It's pretty close. He makes a little bit more than me.
2: A little bit more, but yeah, he's bringing home $3,000 and you bring home $4,000 when you're both working full-time, I thought you said. Right?
0: Mm-hmm. Okay.
1: Oh, I'm so sorry. I was looking at the completely wrong numbers.
2: Oh, you're fine.
1: I'm so sorry. He makes alone $2,400 a month.
2: $2,400 a month he makes.
1: Yes.
2: Okay, but you make $4,000 a month. Is that right?
1: That would be together after I'm back.
0: Okay.
2: Okay.
0: So both of you are got to work on your long-term careers. Both of your jobs suck, income-wise, okay? Your long-term career. Mm-hmm. In the short term, you got to work on some part-time extra work to add income to the household. But that's not that unusual when you're 23 with a baby, okay? It's not unusual. There's no shame in that. So short term, we get our income up, and we knock out this debt, with some part-time jobs. Long-term, we start really focusing on what do we want to be doing when we're 30 that pays 10 times more than we're getting paid now. What classes do we need to take? What certifications do we need to get? What new jobs do we need to get? Because you don't want to be 38 and making this kind of money.
1: Mm-hmm.
0: That's the wrong end of the bell curve. You don't want to be over there.
2: Yeah, and Marta, the medical bill side, that is one industry. If you call the hospital and you guys get some money, you know, piled in together, that there's a chance they will settle. They'll come down. There's a lot of stories that we've heard throughout the years, I know, of people calling, and that is one place that you could actually see your bill lower. So make that part of your part-time job too, is getting tracking down the insurance company and the hospital and the bills and all of that.
0: Sophia is in Idaho. Hi, Sophia. How are you?
3: Oh, my gosh. Hi. I'm doing good. Yourself?
0: Better than I deserve. How can we help?
3: Hi. So I'm a stay-at-home mom. My husband and I are almost complete baby step number 3.
0: Good.
3: I have an opportunity to clean a friend's business office for $300 a month, mm-hmm. cleaning it twice a month. And I want to know how I can do that legally, meaning like with taxes and everything like that.
0: Okay. Well, the easiest thing to do is just keep it as a sole proprietorship, which is what I would do. Open a separate bank account. It's not legally, it's just keeping up with it, okay? Open a separate bank account and just put a business name on it. It's Sophia So-and-so, DBA, doing business as Sophia's Office Cleaning. Or whatever you name it.
3: Oh.
0: Okay? And use your social security number. Also put your husband on the account. But you've got a separate account just for the business, okay? And you don't have to have a tax ID number. You don't have to have anything. You can do it in a sole proprietorship, a DBA account, doing business as. Then you put all the income from your side hustle into that, and any expenses, like if you bought cleaning supplies or something like that, any expenses you have around the business come out of that account. Mm-hmm. Nothing else goes into that account except business. Nothing comes out of that account except business. And then when you take money out of that account to bring it home and use it, you set aside 1/4 of it for taxes, and you're supposed to file quarterly estimates for your taxes on your business. And that's based on your profits. And so if you made $3,000 in a quarter, you probably would have set aside $750 for taxes, and that's going to be pretty close. And when you calculate out your quarterly estimates, they're not hard to calculate. It's based on your profit. If you need some help with all that, you can just get with one of our Ramsey trusted tax professionals, and they can help you do it. But the big thing, Rachel, is just to keep your business stuff separate.
2: Yes. Well, and the quarterly estimates. That's the one that we could call small businesses. That's some of the worst financial calls I feel like we get with small business. Now, she won't be doing like tons and tons and tons of revenue, you know, as of right now.
0: Yeah.
2: She could start to grow it, but
0: if you run a 1099 or you run a side hustle and you're not paying your taxes through the year, you're going to get hit in the back of the head come April. You're going to get the devil smacked out of you. You're not going to like it. You're right. It's one of the biggest problems we see.
2: Mm-hmm.
0: How'd you get a $20,000 IRS lien? Oh, well, I didn't pay my taxes.
2: Mm-hmm.
0: Oh, what was that for 2 years or 1 year or whatever it was on that side hustle? And so all income in America is taxable. So, sorry, even if it's cash, no matter what it is, if it's income, it is taxable. And if you're telling the truth and you have integrity, you file a tax return, you put down your income minus your expenses, the difference is called profit, and that profit is taxable in America. Welcome to the United States. And if you start making a lot of money, you'll get the opportunity to pay a lot of taxes, and you'll get the opportunity to listen to some communists say you're not paying your fair share, which is absolutely ridiculous. So when considering that 48% of Americans last year paid zero federal income tax, how's that fair?

If you want to win with money in 2026, you can't keep living normal. 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You read reviews online, make a list of everything you're looking for, and compare prices to get the one that's right for you. 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
1: It's 3 o'clock at KTSA San Antonio. I'm Stacey Keene. Tensions are running high in the Middle East. Israel says it's launched retaliatory airstrikes across large portions of Iran, despite President Trump asking Israeli Prime Minister Benjamin Netanyahu not to. These strikes come after Iran fired a barrage of missiles at Israel yesterday. Israel says all of those attacks were intercepted. President Trump's Agriculture Secretary Brooke Rollins is in Texas getting an update on the new world screwworm fly, and she's blaming Mexico for not doing enough to prevent the spread of the fly.
2: It's important we keep working with Mexico. We obviously have to, so we can protect our own livestock producers in our own country, because it keeps getting worse and worse in Mexico.
1: Meanwhile, Governor Greg Abbott signed an expanded statewide disaster declaration in response to the arrival of the new world screwworm. Abbott says the order authorizes the use of all available resources of state government to respond to this disaster. A former Bexar County deputy is facing charges and is accused of smuggling an illegal immigrant into the country. More now from KTSA's Christian Blood.
3: U.S. Border Patrol stopped Carlos Favela at a checkpoint last Thursday night, and they say they found an illegal alien in his vehicle. Favela was off duty at the time. The sheriff's office says Favela has resigned, but his termination was already in the pipeline. Favela worked for the sheriff's office for 2 years, the Border Patrol and the Bexar County Sheriff's Office both conducting separate investigations. Christian Blood, KTSA News.
1: A major Selena photo exhibit is now on display at the Briscoe Western Art Museum. Selena Forever Siempre Selena celebrates the legacy of Selena Quintanilla Perez through rare photographs of her rise to stardom. The photos are the work of a famous San Antonio photog named John Dyer. The exhibit's open now through January 4th, and organizers say the photos are from the early 90s and have never been displayed together. Selena was killed in 1995 by the president of her fan club. 302 and time for KTSA Sports. Here's Edwin Hafner.
4: The NBA Finals has shifted to the Big Apple in New York City as the San Antonio Spurs look to rebound and get their first win of the series after dropping a heartbreaker on Friday night to go down 0-2 in the series. Tonight's Game 3 marks the first NBA Finals game at Madison Square Garden since 1999. Tip-off is set for 7:30. You can watch the game on ABC. And in the college football world, Texas Tech quarterback Brendan Sorsby has been granted a temporary injunction against the NCAA that could clear him to play for the Red Raiders in 2026, even after the Cincinnati transfer quarterback was declared ineligible for wagering in college sports. I'm Edwin Hafner for 94.1 San Antonio Sports Star.
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2: Your KTSA Stevens Roofing AccuWeather forecast. Scattered thunderstorms and 87 today. Mostly cloudy tonight. Humid. We drop down to 77. Tomorrow we'll see scattered showers and 92 for the high. Right now, partly cloudy skies. It is 87 degrees at San Antonio's Severe Weather Station. I'm Stacey Keene. 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

0: Glory is upon us.
1: I got spurs.
0: And we'll talk about that. Good afternoon, Jack Riccardi. Welcome to the Jack Show. And as we like to say around here, have a good time, darling. That's my new catchphrase. I'm trying to use it as much as I can. Have a good time, darling. And if you don't know where that's from, you'll soon know. A lot of you know. I'm not talking to you, Don, although I hope you have a good time. Well, we're game three is tonight. We're in the middle of another magical election, right? It's a magic show. It's David Copperfield. Leads are disappearing. Votes are appearing. Votes are doing things we didn't know they could do, defying the laws of gravity and nature. I'm not going to say I'm surprised. You're not surprised. Let's just get that out of the way. In fact, I would say that as you and I sit here today, what's happening in California is the least surprising thing in our lives. Spencer Pratt's in third place. He's not going to make the runoff for mayor. The woman that was crying on stage a couple of days ago, Rahman, weeping tears about how she was disappointing her children and had no chance, is now getting the majority of all the late votes. And I mean a big majority. I mean, she's wicked popular, as we say in my old hometown. There is no way, obviously, in the dimension of time and space that you and I live in, that the distant third place candidate suddenly is beating number one and number two 4 days after the election. This is the kind of thing that either we're either watching a magic show or we're watching a third world election. And even if you do think this is legitimate, and it could be, I mean, it could be that this is how people voted, the process, the elongated, incredibly relaxed, anything goes with the ballots rules delegitimize the appearance of it. All of this is a choice that was made by other people, and they happen to always and only be the people who benefit from that choice. It would be different. This would be a different discussion if sometimes it broke one way and sometimes it broke the other way. But you and I know that's not true. This isn't a flip of the coin. This isn't normal error rate. This is something that only happens when the Dems are counting and always results in the Dems winning. I had somebody say to me, well, you just don't like the way this turned out. Well, you're right, I don't. I mean, I don't like it. But let me tell you something. And I think I speak for you when I say this. I got a lot of experience not liking stuff. Like, you and I, as conservatives, I'm assuming you are, we are the most experienced people at handling disappointment ever. Nobody's had more court decisions, congressional votes, election results, political on-the-job performances disappoint us, complete destruction of our entertainment and news media. Like, we're the most experienced. They're going to write books about it. We process, we endure, we're stoics. Don't tell me, oh, you just don't like the results. I know how to handle things I don't like. But there's a difference between not liking it and deserving it. I'm sorry to say that your party, the one that you either identify with or that at least, even if you don't, represents you the most closely, the Republican Party, is a party that loves to be, loves to have feet wiped on it, loves to be losers, loves to come in second, third if possible. Democrats go for broke. They try to win everything. They don't care how it looks. And it looks really bad in California. Republicans go, well, we're following the rules. That's important to us. We stand on procedure. I think people appreciate that we do think, I don't know, do you? I still can't explain 2020. You're telling me Joe Biden, who barely had a pulse, was the most charismatic, vote-magnetizing man ever to run for president? Think of all the dynamic people. You know, war heroes and you know, people with, like, Hollywood charisma, like JFK and Reagan. But Biden was the guy that set the all-time record. Remember all those Biden-only ballots that were turning up in battleground states like Michigan? People went and voted only for him and nothing else, no other race. And just enough of them. And they were found after the election had ended, just when they were needed and just the number that were needed. Or the seized election materials in Georgia that we still don't know about with the FBI and the DOJ. Or, I mean, take your pick. There's so many things. Rules made by Democrats. Elections supervised and run by Democrats. Republicans on the outside looking in. Alternately complaining and then telling us it's okay. Maybe they want to be saps, but you don't want to be. You know, maybe you love every player on your team, even the ones that choke in the playoffs or don't show up or stop playing or didn't get the contract they wanted. But I think it's pretty obvious that Republicans are missing the entire point. We don't want to hear jokes about California. We don't want to hear criticisms of California. We don't want to hear that they should do better. They're doing exactly what they want to do. And they're getting the results they want. Again, it is possible, and we talked about this last week, that the voters in LA just are not ready and may never be ready to do what Pratt told them to do. Look around. Are you sure this is the best we can do? You know, he was basically telling people, stop letting others analyze or, judge your circumstances. You be the judge. Do you like living like this? Do you think this is the best the second largest city in the country can do? So it's possible that they're not ready and they can't, whatever, but it's just pathetic to watch the Republicans do this managed decline, this fake respectability thing they do. The face I see when I describe this, and I'm not putting it all on him, and it's probably not even fair, but the face I see immediately is Mike Pence. Mike Pence, who's not a bad person, always has that slightly constipated, somewhat disappointed look. He's like the guy at the rental car counter, and they just gave away the last SUV. And he's telling us this is okay, and it's okay, and we're going to bring back normal. We don't want normal. We want all the illegal aliens out of the country. We don't want Trump to be nicer. We don't care how much he tweets. We care what he does. And the people in the Republican Party that are managing decline, that are justifying fraud, that are choosing to soothe you rather than represent and be the vessels of your indignation, are going to learn the hard way eventually. The shocked act is not enough. We don't need your shocked face. What do you think? Again, I think two things can be true here. I think there are a lot of voters in LA that cannot pull their heads out of their orifices. And I also think there's no way I believe that Raman woman, who from what I saw was singularly unimpressive, she makes Karen Bass look like Thomas Jefferson. Okay. I just don't think that she's surging and people had a last minute conversion experience to her. That's not credible to me. I'm not even sure she can explain it. 210-599-5555. Same thing is happening in the California governor's race. And, you know, the thing reeks. I guess the question becomes, if you're a Republican, Joe Concha asked this question on X, if you're a Republican thinking of running in California in the future, why bother? And I guess that's a legitimate question. It's not the same in every one-party state. Texas is a one-party state, effectively. But Democrats run with alacrity here and are doing so this year and believe, not without foundation, that they can win. So they know that it is not stacked against them here. They know that they will be in the room when the ballots are counted. They know that there is some semblance of a procedure here, and we're not making it up as we go along and using six-year-old COVID standards. 210-599-5555. John Fetterman's hoodie may be going back in the closet. He has offered, he said this on Fox on Saturday, he has offered to stop wearing hoodies and wear suits to the Senate if P. Hustle can prove that he never sent explicit messages to anyone under age. It's a very specific offer. I'm sure why he confined it just to underage. But anyway, he says, he was talking to Kayleigh McEnany, and he says Plattner could make the whole thing go away if he would just show that every recipient of his sex messages was an adult. If he can prove that they were all over 18, I will wear a suit every day in the Senate, which is hilarious. I remember when we thought that was a problem. How could he dress like this? I mentioned Game 3 is upon us. And Stephan Castle was saying that Greg Popovich told the team that the key to going to New York now is to let go of the last two games. Castle says that the message from Pop was they were very winnable games. We gave them those games. We've got to let those go and focus on the next one. And I think if that's what he said, that's good. That's right. That's good advice. I mean, you don't gain anything by hanging on to the past like I'm doing right now. But I'm not the Spurs, and this isn't just a basketball game, but I think that's good advice. What do you think will happen tonight? What do you think? I mean, on the one hand, I would always, if I was betting, I would always say the 0-2 team is going to play like their hair's on fire and they're going to be angry and they're going to take it out on and that could be what happens. But I also know that this isn't just an away game. You're playing at the cathedral of the NBA, and it's going to just be a different atmosphere. And frankly, if you couldn't get it done in a very friendly space, it'll be harder to do there. It will. But I also know this. Right about now, the national media are giving up on the Spurs. Right about now, they're starting to write the stories about how Wemby was overblown and overhyped and he choked. And somebody on ESPN is actually saying Cornette should be starting, which is obviously bananas. Nothing against Luke Cornette, great guy, but come on, you know. I kind of like that place. I don't want us to be down 0-2. You know, none of us want this, but like the taking shots at them, dissing their youth, dissing their inexperience. Madison Square Garden is a magical place. Like, I think all of that is, plus there's something about the Knicks that I could see them getting just a little full of themselves and New York does that to you, and this could really be something tonight. We'll see. That's about as far as I can go with that. If you have more, I'll take it. And we have a lot to talk about. We're going to get to a lot of things. I have a ton of sound I want to play for you. 210-599-5555 for you to jump in here. You can also vote in the JR poll. 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The Jack Show is on KTSA.
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0: It's the Jack Show on KTSA. 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The president was in Wisconsin, and he was on Meet the Press. And he was doing Q&A with Kristen Welker. A lot of different topics. And she was feisty. And he usually likes mixing it up with these people and is good at it. But he finally had had enough. Cut number 12.
1: Your elections in this country, we're like a third world country. Your elections are crooked, and you're crooked, and Meet the Press is crooked, and so is ABC, and CBS, and CNN.
2: But Mr. President,
1: you're one-sided crooked networks. All right, let's call it quits, because I've had enough. Thank you, darling. Have a good time.
2: Mr. President, let's please, I traveled all the way to Wisconsin.
1: I've sat in the rain with you.
2: I know.
1: I sat in the rain with you for an hour, on and off in the rain, and I've given you enough time. You ought to straighten out your press, because you know what?
2: Mr. President,
1: a country can never be great with a dishonest press.
0: I traveled all the way to Wisconsin. Says a lot. That says a lot. Where was she coming from? Paris? I traveled all the way to Wisconsin? Wow. That's like almost halfway across the country. Did you have to thumb your way there? I don't think so. Did you fly in a jet airplane? They had peanuts and drinks? I bet they did. What is that? You imagine Edward R. Murrow? I flew all the way to London. My God. Here's another question. Trump's the president of the United States. He's the commander-in-chief. He's the leader of the free world. He is allowed to say, assert, opine that the election is garbage, that people are cooking the books, that the media are crooked. It is not for her to demand that he have a PowerPoint or a dossier. By the way, if he did, she wouldn't accept that either. In other words, it's your job to bring us, to convey to us what he is saying. We'll decide if he sounds cogent, legit, like a raving lunatic, like somebody that sees ghosts. That's for us. Darling, you are just there to sit with the camera, ask the questions, point the microphone. I don't think they even do that anymore, right? And like I was saying a few minutes ago, it's a thing. People look at what's happening with the vote count, and they're like, I don't believe that. That's a thing. Why is it that some attitudes and opinions are accepted as just the evolution of public thought, and others have to be refuted, debated, debunked? Isn't it interesting how on some things, like if Americans become more accepting, more tolerant of gay marriage, we were talking about that last week, you don't see NBC going, what's really behind this? They just accept that that's what should be happening. But when millions of Americans do not trust elections, isn't it obvious why? Even if you don't share their distrust or mistrust, isn't it obvious why? And these are your fellow Americans who think this electoral process is bad, who think the press covering it is bad and maybe complicit. And this whole, I flew all the way to Wisconsin, it reminds me of the Scott Pelley thing where he says in the New York Times interview that, you know, people are trapped in network news, and he felt like a widow. And you people are not going to get our sympathy, okay? We're out here in the real world that you deny the existence of, barely hanging on. And you're not sympathetic figures for us. I flew all the way to Wisconsin.
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0: 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And she had to fly all the way back again, I would imagine. 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
0: It's kind of weird, like, you go to a doctor's appointment, and maybe they collect your copay, and so you know that. 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
1: I've sat in the rain for an hour.
0: It's like a sitcom. Oh, my goodness. Oh, sat in the rain for an hour with you. Imagine sitting in the rain for an hour with Kristen Welker. For that matter, imagine sitting in the sunshine for an hour. Anyway. Welcome back to the, or me, I mean, what the heck. Welcome back to the Jack Show on KTSA. I was actually, this was really a pleasant surprise. Every so often, somebody surprises you in a good way. Do you know who Idris Elba is? Does that ring a bell? Even if you don't know the name, I know you'll know him. If you Google Idris Elba, he's a very famous actor, just not a household name. I was trying to think. He's been in, he was in The Office. He's been in a ton of movies. I think he's British. And he did an interview with British GQ. Now, as background, Idris Elba's name, he's a black actor. He's a very, very good actor, I think. But his name has come up in relation to casting the next James Bond. And he says in the British GQ interview, that would be a mistake. First of all, it's not going to happen. He says that's not in the cards. It's not in the works. It never was. But he said it would be a mistake to make 007 a black man. It would be woke. His word. Daniel Craig stepped out of the role now 5 years ago. They're dragging their feet on replacing him. It's foolish. But he says it's not realistic. For one thing, he says certain audiences would never accept a black man in the iconic role of James Bond. It's not a realistic thing. He says James Bond was written how he was written for a reason. I was complimented by being considered, but it's not going to happen. Now, when he says some people won't go for that, he might mean that they're racist. But I think what he really means, and what is really undeniably true, is that the character was invented by Ian Fleming, who was a real-life intelligence operative for the Brits, and who wrote, therefore, with great reality and talent, a series of books in the 1950s and 60s that were made into iconic movies. The early James Bond movies were not only successful in their own right, but they literally created a lane, invented a genre that's pretty rare. And they have a kind of a fascinating, I don't know, duality to them, because Bond and his settings are in some ways very dated, but in other ways the movies are very gadgety and tech. And right, like always have been, like even the early, you had the rocket pack and what was that, Thunderball, and I mean, like they've always featured like cutting edge weaponry and cars and you know, beautiful women, and like, so, but then at the same time there's a certain quaintness, a certain trapped in an era, trapped in a tradition kind of thing. James Bond coming out of British intelligence would not have been a black man in the era that Ian Fleming wrote these books. I'm sure there was 99% of the people in the agencies were white men. And what Idris Elba is recognizing is that that's okay. It's so refreshing to hear somebody who could have, I mean, they offered it up to him. The question was an open invitation to do Racial Grievance. And he said, no, that's not how the character was written. Let's not make it woke. And he said something else in the interview, which Hollywood could stand to hear a lot more of. He said, cater to people's taste. Movies are escapism. Give people what they want. Do you realize how many crappy movies have been made and how many great stories have been ruined because they're trying to teach you and improve you and convert you and cajole you and scold you and tell you how disappointing you are and how much more enlightened you should be? I mean, it's just, and then not just movies, television, music, concerts. I mean, just give people what they want. If this guy had really wanted that role, he could have gone after it. He might have gotten it. I don't know. And he could have played the card. He could have said, hey, isn't it about time? But good for him. I think he's absolutely right. 210-599-5555. Why not? Why the heck not? Just fits right in with the rest of the day. All right. We talked last week about the sudden withdrawal or resignation of all these performers who were supposed to be part of the weeks-long America 250 concert event. And Bill Maher was talking about this on his show Friday night and made a great point about it. Listen to this, cut number 14.
11: They all pulled out. This is a question about what looks best for the Democrats, because I don't think that looks good. It looks like you are just what people say about you. You don't really love America. It looks like you think Trump is more important than the country itself. Now it's just a big MAGA rally, this whole thing, because they all pulled out. So now it's just Trump and Lee Greenwood. Wouldn't it have been better to play this gig? It's a month-long gig. Lots of people, like, just celebrating America. Can't we all just celebrate America itself and leave Trump out of it?
0: Now, aside from the gratuitous swipe at Lee Greenwood, isn't he right? Isn't he right? You might think, if you're one of these performers, and there were several that we named, and they were country performers and rock performers and bands, and you might think you're showing Trump or you're showing up. But really what you're doing is you're leaving the stage, you're leaving the event to him. So if you think he's the problem, then you ought to fill that space. You ought to take that gig. You ought to use that hour and show how talented you are and honor your country and show that what really matters. And if you're angry at Trump, the reason you're angry with him is because you love the country. But see, when you give up on America 250, in a way you're saying that the country's not worth showing up for. That you aren't just disgusted with him or the people who voted for him, which you have no right to be, but you are. But you've given up on the country itself. And don't give me this, well, I still honor the country. And you were invited to honor the country in the most visible way that it will be honored on that day. And you accepted. You said, yes, you were available. It's not like you couldn't do it to begin with or you had to send your regrets. And then you found out that there was shock value and maybe a news cycle worth of noisily announcing that you weren't going to do it after all. And he nails it. You know, one of the things I love about Maher is I don't always agree with him, but he's from this entertainment industry and he knows when they're running a line of BS. You can't really fool him because he's in the business. Not only does he know a lot of the people involved in stories like this one, but he also knows kind of how the, you know, sausage gets made. Speaking of how the sausage gets made, it's interesting, isn't it, how hard they are working to defend this guy, Plattner. It tells you that there was always a plan for this. Do not believe, do not fall for the legend that Democrats are heroically rallying around their embattled Maine Senate candidate. That would imply that they had not expected to be in this situation, and they are, you know, sort of intrepidly circling the wagons and giving it their best shot and trying to. This was always the plan. They always present as their representatives of white men a weirdo. Their idea of male identifying candidates, white male identifying candidates, are always weird. I don't think they know any normal people. How do they get the idea that these absolute freaks, and I don't just mean in this cycle with Plattner and Tallarico, but you can go back to like the selection of Tim Walz to really connect with those young male voters in 2024. Where are they getting this idea? It's either that they don't know us or they don't know any normal dudes, and it might be both. Who identifies with them? And they alternate, right? Like the other day we had the clip of the woman saying, we don't need the white male vote. If the women just show up, we can win with that. Very, a real mask-slipping kind of moment, right? And we've heard bits and pieces of that thinking before. Deplorables, bitter clingers. We all know who that refers to. And then other times, they act like they do need our vote. Remember, like, you know, white guys for Kamala. What is the problem here? Is it that they don't know us or that they don't know any normal people? Is it that they've spent so much time denying gender, which we always knew was a pose, that maybe they literally now have forgotten it? Have they completely lost touch with the people that deliver stuff to them, fix stuff for them, drive their trucks, do things, build things, make things? Do they not have contact with a consultant, someone who can explain it to them? Do they hate people that make things? Do they feel inadequate next to people that work with their hands, have dirt under their fingernails? I don't mean topsoil, I mean dirt. So they go to these extremes to address their white guy deficit. Tallarico is a guy that makes Tim Walz look like Rambo. He's just sort of ambiguous. And I'm not even getting to the whole grift about, that's a whole other discussion, the grift about religion and faith, and the way he explains Christianity is demonic. And that's a separate discussion. I'm not discounting it, by the way. It's actually very important. I just need to set it aside for what we're talking about at the moment. And then at the other end of the spectrum, you've got Fuhrer from Portland, who I think, as I said last week, they think is a guy that appeals to men. They are going around saying, you know guys like him. We all know guys like him. Here's Jennifer Welch on the I've Had It podcast, cut number 3.
12: Everybody's talking about toxic relationships and tattoos and all of this shit. Talk about Susan Collins voting to dismantle protections that keep women safe and keep women free. Because that is the real story here. They don't want us talking about that. Susan Collins needs to be defeated. She trots out, "I'm a centrist." I think Donald Trump has learned his lesson. Yeah. She is a MAGA fascist to her core. And just want to throw this in there too. I don't give a f- if somebody had a toxic relationship. I myself have been a toxic girlfriend. I've had toxic boyfriends. That's part of the human experience, right? Susan Collins allegedly was banging her current husband while his wife was dying of cancer. So if we're going to get into all this stuff, let's get into all the MAGA. Let's dredge up Kim Paxton, Donald Trump, Susan Collins, all of it. Let's do a roll call for all of them. But the main thing you
0: dredge
12: have to look
0: up,
12: at, Maine, is there is a woman.
0: I never thought they let go of it. What do you mean dredge it up? You never shut up about it. You've been talking about Donald Trump for 11 years. But again, this idea that Plattner is normal is also a way of saying you're like him. He's like you. Normal men are toxic. Normal men are bad boyfriends. And normal men have Nazi tattoos or something like that, meaning like dirty secrets and closet weirdness. And of course they're abusive to women. That's how men are. So while they're defending him, notice what they're really saying about you. Because he was chosen. He didn't just pop up and now they have to deal with him. If they didn't want to, they wouldn't. Because we've seen how fast, ask Joe Biden, we've seen how fast Dems will cast aside somebody who is just, you know, a little too hard to carry, a little too hard to defend. Entire groups of people have been thrown away like paper cups. They're hanging on to him. And they're saying something about you and me. 210-599-5555. More of the Jack Show coming up on KTSA.
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0: Yeah, they went from it's not true and you're lying and stuff to, you know, everybody does it. You know, this is where we're at now. In their world, every blue collar dude has a swastika somewhere on his body, has had a few domestic disputes, has jerked around a few girlfriends, has sexed a few underage girls. Why not? I mean, you've already invented a complete fantasy about the guy being a working class oyster fisherman. He's going around saying things like Susan Collins sent me off to war, like she's the czarina of the United States. And so, yeah, I mean, it's a short step over to, come on, everybody's doing it. Remember when your parents would say, if everybody was jumping off a bridge, would you do it? We're supposed to see him as every man. And since we're every man and woman, I sound like Chaka Khan. What they're saying is this is how they see us. And that's how they picked him in the first place. 210-599-5555. All right, coming up, we got more of the Jack Show. We are going to play some stuff you are absolutely not going to believe is real from Scott Pelley and his New York Times interview. And I went through it so you didn't have to. We got the JR poll open for business. We're getting set for game three. It's a big hour. Another hour of the Jack Show next.
1: 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When it comes to retirement, it's not just what you earn that's important, it's what you keep. I'd like to share an idea with you that can help you keep more of your hard-earned retirement savings. The government controls what you keep through taxation. What if there was a way to turn your retirement savings into tax-free income? Where will your retirement take you? Traveling, spending more time with family and friends, or just relaxing and reading a good book? Speaking of books, I have a great book that you'll want to read right now. Robin Hobb is here. Go to my website, Big St-

0: Finals tonight. We'll check in with Edwin Hafner in just a few. The World Cup is back in North America for the first time since 1994. Teams are arriving at training sites across the continent as group stage games for the global soccer tournament begin on Thursday. The tournament will be held in 16 cities across North America, with 11 of them in the U.S., 3 in Mexico, and 2 in Canada. And a social media post by the Switzerland national football team has gone viral. Bree Tennis has the details.
1: The team is training at a facility in San Diego that borders open space preserves and canyons, and those are places rattlesnakes like to live. The warning is unique to the team, as Switzerland doesn't have rattlesnakes and team members don't know what to look or listen for. The social media post warns participants of snake areas and to avoid brush, stay on paved paths, and make sure you listen for the rattle. I'm Bree Tennis.
0: A suspect is on the loose after a shooting on the west side. KTSA's Christian Blood has the latest.
2: San Antonio police were called to the 400 block of Old Highway 90 just before 2 this morning. When they showed up, they found a man with multiple gunshot wounds. Investigators say he was walking to a taco stand from a bar when the suspect walked up and started shooting. Police think they found the truck driven by the suspect not too far away, but now they're looking for the person who was driving it. Christian Blood, KTSA News.
0: And San Antonio police are investigating a burglary at a Westside church over the weekend. Pastor Jimmy Robles says thieves hit the Last Chance Ministry on Brady Boulevard, stealing a new air conditioning unit that's worth $10,000. Robles said the AC unit was intended for a children's church that's under construction at the site. An 18-wheeler was also broken into, but it's not clear if anything was stolen from the truck. KTSA News Time is 4:02. 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Here's Edwin Hafner.
3: The NBA Finals has shifted to the Big Apple in New York City as the San Antonio Spurs look to rebound and get their first win of the series after dropping a heartbreaker on Friday night to go down 0-2 in the series. Tonight's Game 3 marks the first NBA Finals game at Madison Square Garden since 1999. 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You can watch the game on ABC. And in the college football world, Texas Tech quarterback Brendan Sorsby has been granted a temporary injunction against the NCAA that could clear him to play for the Red Raiders in 2026, even after the Cincinnati transfer quarterback was declared ineligible for wagering college sports. I'm Edwin Hafner for 94.1 San Antonio Sports Star.
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2: Hi, good afternoon from the Bell Furniture Unbeatable Prices Traffic Desk. 35 northbound at Thousand Oaks. There is high water in the left lane. Use caution there. It is causing a slowdown from Loop 410. Loop 1604 westbound between Belverde and 281. You've got at least 12 minutes of stop and go. Highway 90 westbound before Loop 1604. There's road work slowing you down from Loop 410. Loop 410 northbound at FM 78. There's reports of an accident. We are seeing a backup from I-10. I'm Rebecca Parker, KTSA. Time Saver Traffic.
3: Your KTSA Stevens Roofing AccuWeather forecast. Scattered thunderstorms in 87. Tonight we've got mostly cloudy skies, humid 77 for the low. Tomorrow scattered showers, 92 the high. Right now we've got partly cloudy skies. It's 87 degrees at San Antonio's severe weather station. I'm Stacy Keene. 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
4: Nick fan for a long time, and I'm also a Jim Dolan fan. He's a nice guy. The answer is yes, he's invited me. I'm going.
5: Which I'll game be, are you excited, sir?
4: Say it.
5: Game three, game four. Are you excited?
4: It could be Monday, yeah, Monday.
6: Mr. President,
4: maybe I'll do both.
7: He's coming to game three of the finals, and I don't want him there. And it has nothing to do with politics, policy, or anything like that. It has everything to do with him disrupting and contributing at the same time to the chaos.
8: Oh. Yeah, because otherwise, without Donald Trump, everything in New York City is just fine. They got it humming along. It's like a perfectly oiled machine. Yeah, we wouldn't want to screw up New York City with a presidential visit to Madison Square Garden. Oh, no. Okay, whatever. I'm not worried about Trump showing up in Game 3. I just want to make sure the Spurs show up. Know what I'm saying? Right. Welcome to the Jack Show, and you can join at 210-599-5555. You know, it really wasn't that long ago that white guys belonged in the Democratic Party and were comfortable in it. My dad was a Democrat well into the 1970s. Carter kind of broke him, and Reagan snatched him up. I watched my dad, my uncle, we were a Democrat family. We had a picture of President Kennedy in our front hallway out of our house. We had my uncle, who I'm named after, ran as a Democrat for Congress. I think it was 1966 or something. I was too young to remember, but anyway, there was a white working class. There were union guys. And the reason they belonged and were comfortable is they were helping to run it, the Democratic Party, or Democrat Party, excuse me. And then all of a sudden, one day, you wake up and it's these wine box women like Jennifer Welch and these race pimps and these wannabe Shea communists, and first they pretended to be concerned about white guys and truckers and the military, and then they stopped pretending, and then they became openly contemptuous of men, and then they started saying things like we don't know what a woman is, and all the while, as they were going into the politics of identity, where everybody was hyphenated and everybody had to fit into a box, there was this huge group of guys, and they were guys, who didn't fit into any of the boxes. It's not that the Republicans made them a great offer. The Republicans at this point were still out in the woods, but they drifted. And they, here and there, they found a Reagan or a whoever, and they started voting Republican. And then the Republicans kind of, I think with a lot of help from guys like Rush Limbaugh, started recognizing, hey, there's a lot of people without a home, and you could have them just by inviting them. But the Democrats are showing you how much they hate you with the people that they are holding up as mirrors to you. They are not enamored of Graham Plattner or James Tallarico, but this is who they think you are and will respond to. And before that, it was Tim Walz. It's hard to imagine how confused you would have to be to think that Tim Walz would get the job done, but they did. They thought that. Most of us took one look at him and realized he was not one of us. And I don't just mean the jazz hands. Tallarico, the same thing. I think you're being told he's 20 feet tall and he's 40 points ahead in the polls and Texas has fallen in love with him. And I see none of that. And by the way, if that was true, you would need all the money. The money tells you we're really going to have to package and push and shove and buy the votes. And maybe they will. Time will tell. But the Democrats' choices of white men and men in general to represent their party tells you who their party really is. And they're also very angry because it's not working. Like having to trot out a girlfriend for Tallarico was a setback. That frustrates them. Don't you know? Don't you believe us? What do you mean you want to see her? So we're making them mad because we won't do what they want, and we're realizing how much contempt they have for us. And we're not doing what's expected of us by them. And already we've not embraced their gender constructs and everything else. And deep down, they know that they kind of need us, even if they think numerically they don't need us. They're always going to need us if they want to eat, buy things, drive things, live in a house. So it's not us, as the saying goes, it's them. 210-599-5555. Now, I couldn't have dreamed, I couldn't have made up. No satire writer, Babylon Bee, The Onion, nobody could have envisioned or created the actual Scott Pelley interview with the New York Times. Last week he got fired from CBS. And to their credit, the New York Times asks him a series of questions that are pretty anodyne, and he gives the most over-the-top drama queen answers. Remember, you want to be dancing queen, not drama queen. Everybody likes dancing queen. Young and sweet. Yeah. Nobody likes drama queen. You can see the reporter. I think I can see in the reporter for the Times, as she realizes in her face, but she doesn't want to let on, that he is giving her way better answers than she had any right to expect. So here's a guy that at one time was the anchor of the CBS Evening News, did okay with it, longtime reporter, correspondent on 60 Minutes. He's the latest victim of this evil Barry Weiss, who is a youngish woman of some brilliance who started a remarkable from the ground up organization called Free Press and was hired by the new owners of CBS News to try to interject some kind of 21st century relevance. She was not, by the way, hired to make them the Fox News or the conservative network or anything like that. It's not going to happen. She's not the right person if you were doing that, and that's not what they're doing. But basically, they're giving this tree one more shake before they cut it down to see if there's some fruit in it, and that's her job. And knowing that, you know that she's going to pretty much go for broke, and people are going to have to justify their jobs and their value. And here's the question. He gets a question about how he's doing and how it came to pass that he was fired. Cut number five.
0: Before we start, how you got here.
6: Well, if we want to talk about it at an emotional level, the best thing that I can imagine in terms of describing it is that it's like your spouse was murdered. There's some moments of the day I feel fine. There are some moments of the day that I just frankly fall apart when I least expect it. Not that there's any particular trigger. But I do want to be clear that I do not feel sorry for me. I don't care about me. I'm fine. I care about these people that I left behind, the people who are still trapped there, and this institution that I love so much. You said that I've been there 37 years. I've been married 42 years. So that's the depth of my devotion.
8: Being fired from CBS is like your spouse being murdered. He falls apart. He has comparable depth of devotion to his employer that he has to his wife. You know, if I was his wife, I'd have some really hard questions about this at some point. He comes across as somebody that doesn't really have a grasp on reality. Now, supposedly, legend has it that when Barry Weiss first went in there, she confronted the news organization with the fact that they are perceived to be biased, they are perceived to be out of touch, they are perceived to be carrying water for the left. And they asked him about this, cut number six.
0: What was the feeling about that particular opening salvo to the team?
6: Uh-oh. She, I am told, said something to the effect of, why do you think the country thinks you're biased? But she didn't offer any kind of a metric. You know, what's your metric? Why do you think so? Do you have a poll? Is there market research? What are you talking about? Because we certainly didn't believe that.
8: It's not whether you believe you're biased. The question is, why do people think you are? Different question. By the way, to their credit, I have heard people in network news who are libs fess up to, own up to the fact that there is a perception. Now, they may not be doing anything about it, and like Pelley, they may not agree with it, but at least they're in touch with reality enough to know that that is how a lot of people feel. And that is why their audiences are dwindling. Their financial viability is dwindling. He is not dealing with that. Remember when, I'm so old, I remember when liberal men always very condescendingly but very consistently praised women. They can do anything. They can run anything. We ought to have a woman president. When he was asked about her being qualified to run CBS, this is what he says, cut number seven.
0: Do you think Barry Weiss needs to be removed?
6: Oh, gosh, yes. Look, she's a lovely person. Her free press organization that she founded has been very successful. She's proven that. Great for her. But television's not her thing. She brings an ideology into CBS News where that is just anathema. And so it's a terrible fit. It's probably not her fault, but it's just a terrible fit. She doesn't know television. She doesn't understand how it works. She doesn't have management experience for a large organization like CBS News. So, yes, I do think that we would be far better off without her. Maybe she goes back to the Free Press and has a sterling career. But this is like somebody walking up to me and saying, there's a 747. There are 400 people on it. We need you to fly it to Paris. I'm going to decline. Because I don't have a clue. And it would have been so much better if Barry Weiss had been offered this job and said, oh, that's not for me. I don't know how to do that.
8: Wow. He is so condescending, right? Man, is he full of himself. What's great about this is this isn't me telling you how he is or somebody who knew him. He's fashioning the verbal noose and putting it around his own neck. And this reporter, by the way, I don't know who it is completely staying out of the way, offering up the setup questions, keeping a neutral face, good poker player, knows that she is getting comedy gold from every one of these answers. He said he was shocked to be after throwing a hissy fit. He was shocked to be fired. Cut number 9.
0: You then do have a meeting with CBS leadership after this very contentious interaction. Can you tell me about that meeting and if you were at that point going in expecting to be fired?
6: Oh gosh, furthest thing from my mind. It hadn't occurred to me.
0: But it really didn't occur to you that you could be fired after so many of your colleagues had been let go, after you'd had this, very contentious interaction with your new boss?
6: You know, some reporter I turned out to be. I just didn't connect the dots.
8: Really? Really? So, in other words, you yell at your boss in a meeting about how terrible they are. You have a toddler-esque meltdown. It does not occur to you that they will move on from you. You know, that's either entitlement or just bewilderment, and maybe both. Furthest thing from my mind. Listen, I've been in this business 42 years. It's never far from your mind. Even on days that I haven't yelled at anybody, it's not far from your mind. The whole point of this interview, I think, was for him to lament what people like Barry Weiss are doing to his business. But what comes out is what he and people like Scott Pelley have done. They've done more damage just by being who they are and what they've become than some new boss could ever do or new owner could ever do. You cannot get away in any job with what he is shocked to find out he couldn't get away with in his. We got more. Jack Show coming up, 210-599-5555 on KTSA.
2: Hi, good afternoon. On the far west side, Highway 90 westbound before Loop 1604, there is roadwork slowing you down from 410. 35 northbound at Thousand Oaks, there is flooding in the left lane. Use caution there. There's a backup from 410. I-10 westbound at 37, a crash was called in. We're seeing at least a 6-minute slowdown from Roland. I-10 upper level westbound between North Frio and Culebra, there's some stop and go due to roadwork. I'm Rebecca Parker, KTSA, Time Saver Traffic.
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8: Talking to my daughter over the weekend, and she asked me about Scott Pelley, like, what's the situation here? And I needed to find a short, simple way of summing up what Pelley has revealed of himself. And this was what I used. This was the moment that I used. So this is part of the New York Times interview. Again, if I told you he said this, or something like this, and didn't play it for you, I would totally expect you not to believe that he says it. But here he is, cut number 8.
0: He also said you were part of this gang of stupid, crooked people that don't care about your country.
6: Stupid, I can take that. Stiff, yeah, probably. Don't care about the country? I've never worn the uniform, but I've been in combat for this country in Afghanistan and Iraq, Kuwait, been shot at, spent nights in foxholes filling up with water in the desert. I'm not aware that the President of the United States has ever done any of those things for his country. Please correct me if I'm wrong. You become a journalist because you love the First Amendment. You become a journalist because you love the country. And while all the other descriptions that the president used about me might be applicable, not that one. There is no democracy without journalism.
8: Oh.
6: It can't be done.
8: Okay, stop. I just realized he's Jim Comey. And that might not even be fair to Jim Comey. He might be worse. He might be worse than Comey. Don pointed out, hasn't President Trump been shot at? Yeah. But I think Scott missed that. That was the day he was flying the 747 to Paris.
6: Not that one.
8: Let me tell you something. I went into journalism, so I can answer this one. I wanted to be on the radio or television as a young man in order to meet girls. I did not. It is not for the First Amendment. The First Amendment is a tool available to and one in which you are well-versed. But no, nobody's like, I think I will become a journalist in defense of the First Amendment. And also it sounded like he was saying that if you love the country, you become a journalist. Well, so if you've never been, you who are listening right now, if you've never been a journalist, do you not love the country? Is that, have we just outed you? The only people that have ever been a journalist, really? Do you really think that covering, war or going over and reporting from the battlefield or the war zone. It's really not the battlefield. It's really more like behind the lines. But do you think that is the same as fighting for your country? He says, I've never worn the uniform. Our loss, clearly. But I've been in combat for this country. You know, I never heard any war correspondent in any war say that. And there have been great ones. There have been guys that only did battlefield reporting. Never sat behind an anchor desk. There wasn't even such a thing. There have been journalists that went to cover a battle and never were seen or heard from again. They couldn't find a big enough piece of them to bury. I've been in combat for this country. I don't even know what to say. I don't know how. That is so insulting to people that have been in combat. But again, he is showing us who he is. And I think he is showing us who they are. You cannot hate these people. You cannot loathe these people. You cannot disrespect these people enough. And by the way, somewhere in the interview, he said, this is not about me, and don't worry about me, and I'm fine. He's not fine. He's completely gone to pieces. The best thing for him would be to walk on the beach and arrange some shells. That seems to put everything right.
6: Not that one.
8: Oh, I love that little voice. Yeah. Okay. So we don't know what we've lost here. I hope you're happy, America. I hope you're happy.
6: And that you is ran why off. I am a journalist.
8: Yes. Wow. They'll name something after him. He'll probably get one of those Profile in Courage awards. When the Democrats get back into power, they'll give him that Medal of Freedom thing or whatever it is. It'll all work out for Scotty, but wow, right now, tough time. Give him a cookie or something. It's a tough time. He feels like his spouse has been murdered. Imagine if he lost a real job. More of the Jack Show coming up. Poll results on KTSA.
16: 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Have a good time.
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2: Hi, good afternoon. On the southeast side of downtown, I-10 westbound between Roland and 35, there is a solid 18-minute slowdown. 35 northbound at Thousand Oaks, there is flooding in the left lane. Use caution there. It's causing a backup from 410. Loop 1604 southbound between Bandera and Culebra, there is 9 minutes of stop and go. Highway 90 westbound before Loop 1604, there's construction work backing things up from 410. 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

0: I don't know. I can't decide between have a good time, darling, I'll start wearing suits, or I've been in combat for this country. Those are my three favorite catchphrases from today's, and that's just today's show. Just one show. 210-599-5555. While we're lamenting the state of journalism, or as I like to call it, soldiers without uniforms, here is some real journalism being done once again by the Lindell TV reporter, or Mike the Pillow Guy. This time she's with Rashida Tlaib. It's a pretty good little exchange they have, cut number 15.
1: Hi, Congresswoman. You recently participated in a press conference that is advocating for 12 days of paid leave for women who experience menstrual pain. Yeah. I'm just curious. Democrats think that men are women, so would men also be afforded those 12 days off?
2: Why do you ask questions like that? You're a woman. Do you know how hard it's been for women in the workplace with a lot of... I mean, I have friends with POS. I mean, this is ridiculous that you're asking this question.
1: Well, I am a woman, so I'm concerned about men entering women's spaces.
2: Like, don't do that to her.
1: I'm just curious because you guys insist that men are women.
2: Genuine love and respect for women in the workplace, trying to create safety and trying to create a bit. But you're sitting there trying to politicize it in a way that's around hate.
0: You know, it's always puzzling to me why, when confronted with this sort of weird gender ideology, why don't they ever stop, plant themselves on the sidewalk, and educate the reporter asking the question as to why they are right? Why is Rashida Tlaib and other Democrats, why are they right? And why not say, absolutely, men should be eligible for the 12 days of menstrual leave? Because, yes, they menstruate and they need tampons and they can breastfeed or chest feed or whatever the term is now. And they are, you know, what? In other words, this is your position. We're not making it up or parodying you. We're actually repeating stuff you've said back to you. And they act incredulous. Why are you saying this? Where are you getting this? What are you talking about? I've never heard of this before. I'm just curious, like, I would think you would relish. Here's some chick from a conservative outlet. You know, she's young. Maybe she's impressionable. Maybe you can win her over. She's ardently asking you, hey, what about? Why not take that opportunity to explain it? You know, if you asked a vegan about being vegan, you'd get an answer. If you asked somebody who had just lost a lot of weight about their diet, you'd get an answer. If you asked a born-again Christian, they'd testify. If you asked a person who sells a product door-to-door about the product, you'd get a spiel. Isn't it funny how the Democrats never want to answer for the stuff they've actually said? Especially the gender stuff. Do you think maybe, just throwing this out there, they don't really believe it themselves and really can't talk the lingo? They don't have it down. 210-599-5555.
3: Did you notice something stood out with me on that Q&A with Tlaib? Did you notice that
0: the legs of the reporter?
3: Well, no. Not that. I was talking about channeling Scott Paley. Did you notice that? Listen to this. Listen.
4: Thank you, darling. Have a good time.
5: Mr. President, let's please.
3: Wait a minute. What soundbite was that? Oh, just hold on a sec.
2: Why do you ask questions like that?
0: Oh,
2: you're a woman.
0: Yeah.
4: Not that one.
0: You're right. And remember, Biden used to do that too, remember?
3: Yes.
0: Yeah, that's interesting. Yeah, it's the emphatic whisper or as I like to call it, EU. Yeah, no, I don't know. I don't know what that's about. They have creepy positions and they have creepy ways of expressing them, I guess, is what I would say. This is a kind of apropos of nothing. I just liked this. Debbie Dingell is a congresswoman from Michigan. The Dingell family has had this House seat for over 90 years. Over 90 years. No kings, meet the kings of Michigan. So Debbie Dingell is at a town hall event. She got a contentious question. I don't know what the question was. She did not like it. And listen to her just come completely unglued. Cut number 13.
5: You know, I don't appreciate being told we're not doing enough when I voted on two more resolutions this week. And I'm going to tell you that people like me are standing up and saying what he's doing in Cuba is wrong. And I don't appreciate being attacked by people because Republicans are sitting on a resolution and speaking up and speaking out. November elections have consequences, and elect Democrats so you can actually stand up to them. That's what I'm going to tell you. Well, I've been very vocal about what he's doing in Venezuela and Cuba. So your father elected a Republican Congress in this state, helped do it, and they won't bring it up. So don't go after Democrats that are speaking up and speaking out.
0: Since when, just, I'm old, maybe I'm confused, but I remember when it was the people who came to the town hall who had grievances. Isn't that how it used to work? Do you remember that? Or if you're over a certain age, do you remember that the reason you would go to see an elected official or go to a school board meeting or go to a town alderman was because you had, you wanted a new curbstone put in or a sidewalk or since when are these meetings being held so that our overlords can yell at us? Since when are we disappointing them? I thought it was the other way around. I thought they were trying to earn our approbation, not the other way around. You hear this all the time, right? Members of Congress, senators, Congress critters, state legislators, they have these blow-ups at the public. We are so disappointing to them. We, by the way, who elected them, so disappointing. Why don't you appreciate how great they are? Why don't you appreciate how dedicated they are? They are, after all, in combat for the country. You know, they are soldiers without uniforms. Don't you know that? You ingrates. You don't appreciate Debbie. You don't appreciate Scott. You don't appreciate Rashida. Just, You should be so lucky. I mean, when they're gone, they're gone. Their kind won't come around to, oh, yeah, they will, actually. But, yeah, it's amazing now how years ago on talk radio, we would play sound bites of citizens castigating elected officials. Now we play sound bites of elected officials castigating the people. It takes on a very the end of the czars feel to it, right? Like, this is where at the very end of the czars of Russia, they were like, these peasants, so what if they're a little hungry and cold and their children are dying? So don't they appreciate us? Aren't they, where's their gratitude? That's what you're getting right now. I hope this is not the end of an empire or the end of a society, but the one of the last stages is usually kind of impotent, blind lashing out at the people, which is, of course, also, not to get too psychological, they're frustrated with themselves. We got poll results and more of the Jack Show coming up on KTSA, and unless you have an electrician like living with you, maybe renting a room, or your bestest nephew is an electrician and you just call him up and get him over anytime you need something. Unless you have that, you need Mr. Electric. 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
6: Hi, good afternoon. On the southeast side of downtown, I-10 westbound between Roland and 35, there is a solid 18-minute slowdown. 35 northbound at Thousand Oaks, there is flooding in the left lane. Use caution there. It's causing a backup from 410. Loop 1604 southbound between Bandera and Culebra, there is 9 minutes of stop and go. Highway 90 westbound before Loop 1604, there's construction work backing things up from 410. For victims of drunk and drugged driving, your grief is unique, but you are not alone. 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
0: right, on the JR poll, powered by River City Oral Surgery, do you think that the California vote totals are legit? 94% no, 6% yes. New poll question tomorrow on the Jack Show. Saturday was the D-Day anniversary. And I was kind of thinking about how we are using the word fascist a lot nowadays. You know, the political party you don't like are the fascists, and you're fighting fascism, and you're anti-fascism, anti-fascist. I wonder how that sounds to the men that actually fought fascism. Or as Scott Pelley would call them, journalists with uniforms. But seriously, we don't have very many D-Day veterans and WW2 veterans left, but I wonder how it sounds to them to hear people who have been hit with paint pellets and tear gas and have had plastic zip ties arranged around their wrists. Compare that to fighting fascism. Compare that to what Imperial Japanese prison masters did to their American and British and Dutch and Australian POWs. Compare it to what happened in Nazi Germany with the Final Solution. Compare it to the complete scourge of the earth that Nazism, Imperial Japan, and Soviet communism have been. The idea that your political struggle, if it could even be called that, mostly acting out, a lot of it daddy issues, conducted in pure ignorance of the facts. The idea that you're comparing that to the fight against fascism in front of people who've done it should just embarrass you into total silence, right? Not that it will, but it should. Anyway, thanks for listening, and check out our podcast, and I'll see you tomorrow.

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7: It's 5 o'clock at KTSA San Antonio. I'm Stacey Keene. Iran and Israel have stopped attacking each other after intervention from President Donald Trump. Trump called Israeli Prime Minister Netanyahu after Iran and Israel exchanged fire for the first time since the U.S.-Iranian ceasefire went into effect in early April. This comes as talks between Iran and the U.S. have remained at a standstill for weeks as a fragile ceasefire remains in place. An attorney who pleaded guilty to stealing more than $500,000 from six children whose parents had died will spend the next 20 years in prison. KSAT 12 reports 69-year-old Karen K.

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1: Your KTSA Stevens Roofing AccuWeather forecast. Tonight we've got mostly cloudy skies, humid 77. Tomorrow scattered showers 92. Right now partly sunny and 87 at San Antonio's Severe Weather Station. I'm Stacey Keene. Stay connected with News Talk 550 KTSA and FM 1071.
2: Hi, good afternoon. On the west side, Highway 90 westbound at Couples, there is a crash in the left lane. It's got you stop and go from General Hutnell. I-10 westbound between Roland and 35. Wait time is up to 25 minutes. I-10 lower level eastbound at Cincinnati, there is a stalled vehicle in the left lane. You're backed up from Woodlawn. I-10 upper level westbound between North Frio and Culebra, there is construction delays. I'm Rebecca Parker, KTSA Time Saver Traffic.
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1: Great radio stations across the land, along with Polo. It is the Joe Pags Show. Sam is off tonight. Appreciate you hanging out. Appreciate you being here. Lots going on, lots to get to. Couple of days away, I was in New York for the Talkers Conference. Always glad to speak there. I play the national anthem there as well on my saxophone. You can go check that out on any of the social media. I've got it on Instagram, Joe Talk Show. I've got it on TikTok, Joe Pags, J-O-E-P-A-G-S. It's over on Facebook. It is Joe Talk Show there. Or it's also on X. I think I put it on X. If it's not, check it out on one of the other three. You can always just go to joepags.com/ and then the name of the social platform, like joepags.com/TikTok, joepags.com/Instagram. You'll be able to go and find it. Played the national anthem in the morning, and then we had a roundtable sort of moderated panel where I talked about digital when it comes to radio, and then I spoke a little bit later on about getting that call and being ready when you get that call that says, hey, you know. So yeah, it was a pretty good get-together. You know that every year they do the Heavy 100, and on the Heavy 100, I guess they originally said there were about 5,000 talk show hosts in the country. And then they have the top 100 that are so-called most important. I'm not saying it, they're saying it. And we're lucky enough to be number 7, and you know, being in the top 10 is already an honor. And for reference, like, Sean Hannity's number 1, so I'm number 7. So it's always a point of pride. I couldn't do that if we didn't have the audience that we have, that's for sure. You know that we're based in San Antonio, Texas at News Talk 550 KTSA. You know that we're based in San Antonio, where we say go Spurs go. When we flew back, or when I flew back from New York on Saturday, when we landed, the New York-based crew, Paul, you're going to love this. The New York-based crew thought they'd say, hey, welcome to Austin, flew into Austin, and go Knicks. What is that? You know what I mean? What the hell is that?
2: No.
1: How do you do that?
2: I mean, are they literally trying to keep Austin weird? Like, is that what's going on there?
1: It must be, because she says go Knicks, and like a lot of us went, boo, like shut up. And then she goes, let me reiterate, go Knicks. Now, there are a bunch of fair weather fans in New York, clearly, because it's not go Knicks, it's let's go Knicks. Just like in San Antonio, it's go Spurs go. If you say go Spurs or let's go Spurs, you don't know what you're talking about. If you say go Knicks or Knicks, hey, you don't know what you're talking about. You have to know what the three words are. So she didn't even know what the right words were. And I'll tell you this, the entire city, New York City, is going crazy. They think they're going to sweep. Now, let me make this as clear as I can. You got a lot of talent on the San Antonio Spurs. You've got people that are in the finals now, when I think most of us expected they'd be in the finals probably in 3 or 4 years. Had some maturing to do. The fact that they're there now, they are early, and they're doing unbelievably. They beat the defending champs, the Oklahoma City Thunder. But when you're watching this Knicks streak, there are 13 in a row they've won. And I think the record's 15. And I'm here to say the Spurs will stop that record. Can you come back from 0-2? Historically, you cannot. But can you buy the numbers? Of course you can. If you win 4 straight games, you win. If you win 3 games, lose 1, and then win the last one, you still win. So the Spurs are still in it. They're the only team, other than the Knicks, that has a chance to win the world championship this year in the NBA. So go Spurs go. We're pulling for them tonight for sure. I just found that to be very odd. But it's interesting because people are wearing brand new. Like, if I put a Spurs shirt on, generally speaking, if it's probably old and battered and tattered and beaten up, and I've got Spurs hats that have been worn for 15 years, these people all went and bought their Knicks stuff. So let me say it again. The Knicks, a lot of these Knicks fans, now some of you have been fans for 50 years, don't get me wrong, I get it. But a lot of the Knicks fans are Johnny come lately. Paul, let me ask you, you think Trump should be going tonight? He's going.
2: Yes. I don't know. I don't know. I mean, sure.
1: Sure.
2: I mean, if anything, maybe it would help the Spurs, because he'd be such a distraction for New York that, you know, it would help. But
1: I mean, I hear you, but a couple of things are at play here. Number one, it makes it a bigger spectacle, going to take you longer to get inside and so on, because he's going to be there. The Secret Service has to make sure everything is unbelievably secured and all that. Second thing is, it stops the watch parties they were doing outside of Madison Square Garden. Between 6,000 and 10,000 people would show up and watch the game on the outside because they couldn't get into the inside. All that said, and he says not because it's Trump. Now, I can't truly tell you what I would say if it were Obama. I would hope that I would be consistent. Now, listen, Obama went to some big-time college basketball games. He's sitting there drinking a beer in the stands with Joe Biden and Hunter. I mean, there are famous pictures about this. And I don't think I complained about him going to that. I think the president of the United States should go to anything that is a big enough event to show support for the big event. And Donald Trump is from Jamaica, Queens, New York. He's a guy who his entire life has been a New York Knicks fan. In fact, you can go back to 1999, I believe, when they were playing the Spurs and the Spurs beat the Knicks in 1999. You can go back and see then, you know, New Yorker Donald Trump front row seats. I think he had season tickets. They were all front row. So it's not like he's a guy who wasn't a fan. He's certainly a guy who's a fan. And it turns out he's a friend of the owner. Does that change anything, Polo? Or are you still sort of like that? I don't know.
2: No, I mean, none of that stuff matters to me. I think it's going to be, I mean, he's going to be in the suite or whatever. So he's not going to be down there at the bottom. So, right. I mean, that's whatever. But
1: he's a lifelong fan. It's not like he's doing it just because.
2: But you know what? Like how he said, like, tough, you know, like when he was talking about the prices being too high or whatever for the tickets, he's like, yeah, hey, you know, it is what it is, or whatever was he said. I mean, same thing. I mean, just because you're the president doesn't mean that you get to go to like these things anymore, you know. I mean,
1: I disagree. I mean, the president usually goes to the Super Bowl when he wants to. It doesn't matter who the president is.
2: Sure.
1: I mean, freaking Barack Obama would do the brackets for March Madness.
2: Right. No. I get all that.
1: They have their likes. They like what they like.
2: I totally understand that. I'm just saying, because of the way he's said other things, like, oh, you know, I can't go to my kid's wedding because I'm working. So, this is okay.
1: Well, there's something more to the kid's wedding thing. I think we don't know the undercurrents. I have no idea what that's all about. But going to the Bahamas is different than going back home to New York, where he keeps a residence for five. It'll be interesting to see what unfolds tonight. I also think that Mamdani should make sure there's a photo op where he does say hello to the President of the United States. Mamdani, Paulo, tell me what you think when I say this. Mamdani was asked if he was going to go to the game. He said, absolutely. And are you gonna go sit by the president or say hello to the president? He said, I think any New Yorker who wants to go should go, and it's gonna be a great time to support the Knicks. But he said, I'll be in a very different part of the stadium. Any thoughts?
2: Okay. I mean, what was he trying to imply there? That he's not gonna be able to get into the suite?
1: No.
2: He doesn't have an actual seat?
1: No, listen to what I said. I think you missed the important word. I'll emphasize the word this time.
2: Please,
1: I will be in a very different part of the stadium.
2: You mean arena?
1: You know what I mean?
2: Yeah.
1: Do you think this guy's a basketball fan? Do they play in a stadium? Come on, man.
2: I mean,
1: that's not a simple mistake. That's just stupid. That's like Obama when he was sitting there when the White Sox were playing. He was the president of the United States at the time.
2: Yeah.
1: Went there, is in the booth, and the guy just says, hey, so growing up, were you a Cubs or a White Sox? Oh, it's a White Sox fan. And remember the guy says, who is your favorite player? Obama can't name one.
2: Yeah, I mean, it was to me, it's similar to what the mayor here in San Antonio was doing. Like,
1: yes.
2: Like, she sounded great.
1: Yes.
2: When they were interviewing her, like, she was pro-city, pro-Spurs,
1: yep,
2: all this stuff. But I didn't believe her.
1: Because we know what she's doing, you know, outside of that interview.
2: Right. I mean, but the way she made it sound, I was like, man, like
1: go Spurs go.
2: Yeah, she's great for the city because she's talking about the Riverwalk. Putting Barkley in his place all that stuff. And I'm like, why wouldn't you like this all the time? Like,
1: yeah, she's fighting against the team otherwise.
2: Yeah, it's so dumb. But
1: so Mamdani's going to be in a different part of the stadium. I hope this idiot goes to Yankee Stadium tonight or something.
2: Well, maybe it'll be a Giants stadium in New Jersey. So
1: I felt like that was so stupid. I was on New York radio this morning with Sid Rosenberg, who was on my show Friday, or was it Wednesday? And the whole thing smells of just him pretending. The guy's an actor, constantly an actor. I don't care what your politics are. The president of the United States shows up in your city. You shake his hand, then go back to your different part of the stadium if you'd like. But you don't ignore him and act like you're Bobby Badass. I'm not going to shake it. I'm not going to be anywhere near him. That's stupid. That's just dumb. Any predictions about tonight?
2: I don't know, man.
1: Did you watch Friday? Spurs should have won that game, dude.
2: Yeah.
1: Spurs should have won that game.
2: I try not to watch, but I watched that one, and I mean,
1: should have had it.
2: Yeah, I mean, it was there. I mean, he Wemby had that shot, and you know, he missed it, and then he had that errant pass that he had into I can't remember if it was Castle or Vassell's back, but I mean, it was there. But at the same time, it shouldn't have been that close. You know, I just feel like they, every time I've seen them in these two games at home, I feel like something's missing, or they're still over, like they finally adjusted to the way OKC was playing. And then now New York is more like, not exactly, but they do remind me a little bit of like the 90s Knicks where they, yes. Where they were push people around and stuff like that.
1: That's exactly what's going on.
2: And so they're not used to that. They got used to OKC just flopping around everywhere and having to adjust to that kind of play.
1: Right.
2: And now with this, it's more physical. And I feel like they're on their heels right now. And I don't know if, I mean, I know it's possible. And would I like it to? Absolutely. But in an atmosphere like that in New York, where I know that there's going to be even less came over here from right. New York because, right. I mean, everything's even more expensive over there.
1: Right.
2: I mean, it's going to be tough. It's going to be tough.
1: Oh, I got to tell you something. I was embarrassed for our city that we love when I saw that many Knicks fans at the Frost Center the other night. I was embarrassed because after the Knicks won, and they shouldn't have, you're right. I mean, I'm a big Wemby fan. He gets the rebound and he throws it off the back of Castle. Doesn't make any sense. He must have freaked out. He's a young guy. He did the wrong play. It happens. Yeah. And then you got 7.5 seconds left to make the final shot to win the game. And you take 5.5 seconds to take the shot that you missed. So I'm not really sure. I mean, there were things that can be improved, and this team's going to be a real player for 10 or 15 years with these people. But after the game, when New York won, to see a quarter of the arena, it seemed, filled with New York Knicks fans yelling and screaming and dancing and singing. Dude, that made me crazy. How is that possible?
2: And from what I've seen, it's been like the season ticket holders selling their tickets, making money off of it. Which, I mean, hey, I mean, if we're going to be, you know, a capitalist country, then do what you got to do, I guess, but...
1: Oh, no, it's not against the law. I just think it's embarrassing. If you're a season ticket holder and you're a Spurs fan, go to the freaking finals. What's wrong with you?
2: I mean, it's not against the law, but I don't know if it's against some of the rules with being...
1: Oh, I have no idea if it's against the ticket holder.
2: Yeah, because I thought I saw something where they were looking into, I guess, people... Or maybe it was just because they were overselling, like they were raising the price, and then I guess it would be like a scalper, I guess.
1: Yeah.
2: Where they're like doing those kinds of things. Because I don't know if now they have to go back into like some kind of portal where they can sell them that way.
1: Yeah, but Polo, all of that said, you're right. I'm not arguing that point. Isn't it embarrassing to have that many Knicks fans?
2: For sure.
1: Like, I would go when I was at the Western Conference Finals against the Lakers and I played the national anthem that night. Of course, there were a lot of Lakers fans in San Antonio. There just inherently are. But you didn't have as many Lakers fans in the Western Conference Finals as we saw Knicks fans, and nobody around here likes the Knicks, I thought. I mean, these were people flying in from New York, as you said, spending big bucks on tickets that should not have been available. That's all I'm saying.
2: Yeah.
1: I mean, have a little team pride.
2: And I thought that I saw somewhere that the Knicks were flying, like, fans in.
1: Like, oh, I don't know about that. I mean, I know that like I know that Ben Stiller they flew in.
2: Yeah, like I mean they bought their own tickets or whatever, but I don't know if they were like hey, we'll get a flight for you if you have the tickets and whatever.
1: Right.
2: So I don't know how true that is, but I mean
1: I thought it was embarrassing to see. It was just the optics of it were horrible.
2: Yeah, but I also get it. I mean, they haven't won one since 73, so I get the excitement for it. I totally understand. But I mean, it wasn't a great look because I was like, wow, it's like when they're panning the audience and you're seeing so many, you know, Knicks fans, it's just, you know, and I'm like, they can't be from here. You know, I'm sure that
1: the vast majority weren't. I mean, the vast majority came in. You're absolutely right about that. I got to hit a break here. It's 833-JOE-PAGS, 833-563-7247, joepags.com. Three big interviews today. The first one is Brianna Morello. She is covering the Carmelo Anthony case in Frisco, Texas, where he killed Austin Metcalf. We know he killed him, But whether it was self-defense or murder, that's what's being decided in this trial right now. We also have Cahill, of course, on a Monday. We're going to talk about the Henry Novak case out of England, about how somebody accused him of saying something racist and the guy died in handcuffs. And then we've got Matt Eisman on, who is the host of American Ninja Warrior. We're not playing around. The Joe Pag Show coming back in a minute. Got to tell you about Chapter. 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
4: Good afternoon. On the west side, Highway 90 eastbound at Highway 151, there is some flooding blocking two right lanes. Use caution there. It's got you slow from old Highway 90. I-10 lower level eastbound at Cincinnati, there's a stalled vehicle blocking the left lane. That's got you backed up from Woodlawn. I-10 westbound between Roland and 35. Wait time is up to 35 minutes to get through. 35 northbound at Thousand Oaks, there is some high water in the left lane. That's got you slow for an extra 5 minutes. I'm Rebecca Parker, KTSA Time Saver Traffic.
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1: Great to have you. Thanks. I appreciate you stopping by the Joe Pags Show. For your Monday, there's a lot going on. Go Spurs, go. We're watching to see what happens tonight. I do want to see the Spurs break the 13-game winning streak of the New York Knicks. I do want the Knicks to get overconfident and give the Spurs a chance. I do think that the Spurs have a team that's, that will be a contender for 15 years, if not more. Let's be honest. Victor Wembanyama needs to gain a lot of weight. At 7'4", 7'5", I mean, I'd be surprised if the guy is much more than 200 pounds, and he's getting pushed around by Carl Anthony Towns. And no, this is not a sports show, but if I were to play this, you said this, the Knicks are being aggressive. They're pushing him around. They're playing that kind of ball.
2: Yeah, for sure. I mean, you can see it. And like I said, I mean, it was different before because I feel they were – having to basically get out of the way of the other guys because they would just throw themselves into the Spurs and then they would get their calls. So now these guys are coming in and putting all their weight on them. So it's different. And I don't know. I mean, it's interesting. It's interesting to see how it all is playing out.
1: Carl Anthony Towns is probably 5 or 6 inches shorter than Wemby, but he's still 6'11". And he weighs a lot more, clearly, and he's pushing Victor way out to the 3-point line. If I'm 7'4", and Victor's way more, you know, has way more finesse than I ever could, but if I'm 7'4", I'm standing under the basket just dunking it. That's it. I'm gonna be near the basket, dunking the ball on somebody's head. And I hope that he'll do that tonight. I think if he comes out aggressive, that can work. And also, when he's getting pushed around like that, take the foul, man. Go down. Take the foul because they're being pushed around a lot. And, you know, as a man, I get it. You don't want to just flop around. But if you're getting pushed and you're being pushed out of the play, that's an illegal play in basketball. I would love to see the Spurs steal tonight and the next game, come back here 2-2 and then see what happens. Now, there are people in New York obviously buying brooms. It's going to be a sweep and everything else. I don't think that's happening. I just don't think that's happening. The Spurs are way too well coached. And you also have a team that is faster in many ways than the Knicks are. You see these young guys, you got a 20-year-old out there, you got a 19-year-old, you got a 21-year-old out there, and these people are really, really fast and they're great defenders. They just have to keep their cool, man. Keep their composure right till the end. Okay, in other news, of course, this Austin Metcalf murder or death, depends on what the jury decides, and Carmelo Anthony, the guy who did it, that case is coming down to the wire. We got Brianna Morello, great investigative reporter. She's been there on the scene at the courthouse. She's going to give us an update as to what's being explained in this case. And you're not going to want to miss the details because a lot of what's out there in the narrative just isn't true. Joe Pags Show coming back. Stay here.
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4: Hi, good afternoon. On the north side, 281 southbound at Hildebrand, there's a stalled vehicle off to the left shoulder. It is causing a slowdown from Bassey Road. Highway 90 eastbound at Highway 151, there is high water blocking two right lanes. Use caution there. It's got you backed up from old Highway 90. Highway 90 westbound at Couples, there's a crash in the left lane. General Hudnall is where you get slow. I-10 lower level westbound at Culebra, there is flooding in the right lane. It'll cost you an extra 5 minutes from 35. 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
1: Carmelo Anthony is a high schooler who killed another high schooler, but they're claiming self-defense. The prosecution says it's much more than that, possibly, probably murder. What is it? Because we're getting mixed signals. I've got Brianna Morello, independent journalist, great friend of ours. She's there at the courthouse just about every day. And Brianna, first of all, thanks for making time today.
25: Thank you for having me, Joe. It's always a pleasure.
1: There's a lot of confusion here because for some reason, there is a racial component here that's being the that's the narrative that's being put out by Anthony's side when there doesn't appear to be any racial component at all in the actual case. So if you don't mind, for those who are watching and listening from across the globe, just if you don't mind, give me a minute just to sort of nutshell what this case is.
25: Yeah, the racial component is a distraction, and here's why. We're talking about self-defense here. Carmelo Anthony is claiming that he had to defend himself against Austin Metcalf because Austin Metcalf was asking him to leave their tent. They were at a track meet, and Carmelo was apparently on the opponent's side, and so they told him, according to one witness, 15 times to leave the tent. Carmelo refused. Many of these witnesses who have taken the stand, both black and white, said that Carmelo was actually provoking Austin, which led to Austin trying to push him out because Austin declared himself the leader of his male track team.
1: Right.
25: And so he felt like it was his turn to step up to the plate. Upon all of this, we don't know exactly how hard of a push it was. Most of the people who did testify said it was between a light and maybe a mid-light push. They are saying that, but does that warrant a stab? I would say plunging of a 5-inch knife straight into your heart. Well, probably not, most reasonable people would say. And that's what we're up against right now. They're trying to claim that this happened through self-defense. The defense team even went as low as to try to insinuate that this could have been Austin plunging that knife into himself when he was leaning over to do the push.
1: Oh, stop it.
25: The medical examiner was on trial during all of this, on the testimony, I should say, not trial, but was giving testimony and completely refuted that out of everything ever even existing.
1: Well, I want to, Brianna, if you don't mind, let's set the scene even a little bit more general than that. I was in high school band. I played baseball in high school. I know that that's my side. This is your side. You got visitors. You got the home team. So let's just set the scene. Did Carmelo Anthony's team have its own tent? And if so, why was he under the tent of Austin Metcalf's team?
25: Well, I don't know why he was under there. One witness said that he was apparently called under the opponent's team's tents. It was raining outside, so he ducked to go into it. But we don't exactly know why. Unfortunately, Carmelo Anthony does not want to testify in his own defense. We learned earlier today that his team was done and they decided to rest. And so we will not hear from Carmelo to defend himself. And so we'll never know exactly why he decided to go into their side of all of this. But like you said, it's unheard of. You're not supposed to be doing these things, Joe. I mean, I've ran track back in my younger days.
1: Right.
25: This was never a thing. So his defense team is trying to claim that he was welcomed over there by one individual, and that's why he went over there. But that was only one person that claimed just that. I didn't see that testimony being given repeatedly by anyone else.
1: And you said earlier, by the way, BriannaMorello.com, go there. It's also IndependentNewsroom.com, right?
25: IndependentNewsroom.com, yes.
1: Go there and go check out everything Brianna does. Incredible investigative journalist. Even from the beginning, I mean, the whole argument that somehow this was self-defense doesn't wash for me, but maybe I'm old and out of touch. When somebody pushed me in the hallway at school, there might have been a fight. When somebody pushed me, I might have pushed him back, then we went to lunch. I mean, if somebody pushes you, and as you said, people on Austin's team and witnesses who were there, both black and white and Hispanic and everything, have said it wasn't anything that necessitated grabbing a knife and doing what he did. So what's the argument by the defense that this somehow was self-defense and he had to stab him in the heart?
25: They don't even want to address that. I mean, they're claiming self-defense, but they didn't detail why they thought it was self-defense. Again, he wasn't even put on the stand. We didn't hear anyone really from his personal life go on the stand to talk about him personally. They brought on several witnesses, I'd say a little over half a dozen, and each of those individuals really just got kind of flamed by the prosecution.
1: Yeah.
25: One individual was put on the stand and ultimately admitted that Carmelo Anthony was the one provoking Austin Metcalf. He also went on to say that he thought that Austin was in the wrong. That Carmelo was in the wrong.
1: Right.
25: And he went on the record to say that. Another police officer was put on the stand to argue whether or not that knife was even legal. The officer said it was legal, but it's prohibited by the school. And so, again, this is a stupid person to put on the stand. Not say that the officer is stupid, but from a defense standpoint, there's no argument in any of this. What they were trying to establish was the fact that Carmelo was in a place where he was allowed to be and that he could be in, and that it wasn't somewhere he wasn't supposed to be, so that they could stick there and say that he needed to defend himself. It's not going to go well for his defense team, though. They really did a poor job. But again, I don't know how they even put on a good job, given all the evidence against him, given the body camera video where, Carmelo's initial reaction after the stabbing was to say, when the officer said, "I have the alleged suspect with me in my custody,"
1: right.
25: He corrects him and says, It's not alleged. I did it.
1: Wow. He literally says that.
25: Yeah, he literally says that, and the jury heard the body cam footage as well.
1: It's Brianna Morello. Brianna, they were explaining the actual puncture wound and how horrible it was. I know that Austin's parents and his family left because they couldn't take it. By the way, those watching and listening, if you're not familiar with this case, Carmelo Anthony is black. Austin Metcalf was white. That's why people are trying to make some sort of a racial component out of this. Again, it's not a racial case whatsoever. There's no allegation that there was any racial, you know, overtones, that anybody said anything to the other person about what race they were. It was, you're in the wrong tent. You got to go, dude. And that, that's basically what it is. But when they explained, were you in the courtroom when they explained the actual puncture wound? I guess it hit his heart and it also hit the, his bone in the middle of his chest. This had to be a really strong hit.
25: Yeah, I wasn't in the courtroom for that. That happened on Saturday, and I read the transcript because I was unable to get on the inside. And unfortunately, they're only allowing a very limited amount of people there, and the media is a pre-approved list, and everyone else not allowed to use their phones. So I have not been in the courtroom, but I did read the transcript and all of that. The medical examiner was on the stand and was detailing what happened. So yes, it did hit the center bone, and it did penetrate both of the sides of his walls and his heart. As heartbreaking as that is, it really was a disturbing image to see. Based on the description being given inside of the courtroom, the image of Austin's heart was a photo was taken and was brought over to the defense team. Carmelo quickly looked the other way because he didn't want to see it. That same image was brought over to the jury. A female on the jury reportedly covered her mouth because she was so disgusted with what she had to see. But again, his team tried to argue, as stupid as it is, that he somehow may have fallen into the knife after it was pulled out of the bag. But you know what? It's so ridiculous. Immediately, the medical examiner said, there's no way the amount of force you would need to plunge this into someone's body would be significant. So we know that he intentionally did this now. There's no mistaking that. And listen, it's one thing to say, or maybe he stabbed him in the leg. Maybe he stabbed him in the this kid. There's no claim for self-defense here for a push. Because if these are the new standards, Joe, if someone just simply pushes you, I mean, I got into a couple of scruffles back in my day.
1: Yeah.
25: And everyone thinks I'm a nice and friendly person. But, you know, I know how to defend myself and fight back. I did push a girl one day in high school. And if she would have just plunged a knife into my chest, I mean, most people would say that's not justifiable.
1: Yeah, I would think so. And by the way, I would never try to fight you. You're definitely a badass. It's Brianna Morello. Look at that. Boom. getting it done outside the courtroom and also joining us here about the Carmelo Anthony case. So as we're watching this unfold, you've been outside dealing with some of the idiots that are out there. Yeah. And just tell me in my audience, if you don't mind, exactly what you're hearing. Do they know why they're there? Do they think it's only about race? Are they just looking to, because, I mean, maybe you don't want to get into this, but from what I understand, some are out there drinking wine. I mean, what's going on outside the courtroom?
25: Yeah, so I had to verify that one because Savannah Hernandez did a great interview outside the courtroom with a woman who pretty much said that she doesn't care that white people ride for their own and she's going to ride for this black kid. And she said it with something in her hand, which looked like a plastic wine bottle. So I had asked to make sure that this was wine, and it was confirmed that it was wine. So she was out there chilling, enjoying her Friday day. I guess maybe she doesn't have a job where you could just sit there and crack open a bottle of wine and hang out outside of a murder trial. I guess it was a BYOB murder trial for them. But it was obviously very disturbing and caught a lot of people off guard how someone could be so cruel and evil. But then there's another man who made some claims about killing crackers. And obviously it's disturbing, but I have to be blunt. It's a small group of people. Like, it's not as big as it sounds. There are a bunch of people out there obviously supporting Carmelo, and I think they're not even paying attention, honestly, to what's happening in the courtroom. I think that they've just made up their minds that they're going to ride and die with this kid, and they're the most ignorant group of people that we have in this country, and they show up, and they make their presence known, and obviously they're the louder ones. They're there. They have their signs out there that says, hands off. They have another sign that says, self-defense isn't a crime. They have more signs that say, we love Carmelo. So they have signs of support out there, but they're not really the most intelligent people. There was one woman who was walking around saying, well, what would you do if four people were coming after you? Obviously, four people were not gaining up on this guy. It was an argument between one and one, and there was other people nearby, but they weren't gaining up on him. In fact, we heard specifically from Austin, according to people who testified, that Austin said, dude, I'm not going to fight you. This is a track meet. Another instance, he laughed when he saw that this kid was putting his hand in his backpack, according to one person who testified, and said, dude, this is Frisco. You've got nothing in your bag. He didn't know he had a knife in his bag.
1: Right.
25: And so this is just, it shows you the level of just disturbing individuals outside. We all saw Jake Lang made an appearance. He quickly went there to go stir up some more racial tensions and then bounce as quickly as possible, of course, because why would you hang out there if you really were about this pro-white movement? Why would you hang around there and keep doing this? I think people are out here just stirring up racial tensions because of ignorance, and it's also a distraction from the truth here. I'm very proud of the community in Frisco who has come forward to defend Austin. They've come forward and said that Austin was somebody who did not deserve this, that this was murder. One person said on the stand, we saw another person said that this was lethal force against non-lethal force. And just to also highlight this, these are black individuals, black teenagers who are going on the stand and saying this. So the black community as a whole, I would say as a bulk, I wouldn't say a whole, I'd probably be overselling it, but the majority of them in Frisco are backing Austin, and they are trying to fight for him and his family to get justice. They're not backing Carmelo, and they're doing it in the courtroom.
1: It's Brianna Morello. Go to independentnewsroom.com, independentnewsroom.com. For those who aren't that familiar with the case, when this first happened, he got out on bail or bond, and then allegedly the family raised $900,000, got themselves a really nice house. I guess they were renting a nice upgrade. They got a brand new vehicle out in the front yard. They had some lawyer that ended up having a really horrible past and a horrible track record that I don't even know if he's still connected with the case. But this whole thing has all the makings of people taking advantage of a really, really bad situation. Did I just mispresent in any way what happened after this happened? Because they tried to make him some sort of a victim here, and then the money poured in for the Anthony family, right?
25: Yeah, the money poured in, and it's continuing to pour in. And I think there's a lot of people out there who are black supremacists who thought this was a racial case, and so they had no problem pouring money in regardless of the facts. And that's what you see unravel. And Joe, you know, I'm not very sympathetic to Carmelo Anthony. I do want him to spend the rest of his life in prison, but I can say this. A lot of us, it depends on who our parents are. It depends who our people who are raising us are. If you're raised by good quality people, chances are you're going to become a good quality person and a member of society who is able to contribute and just a good cold person or good hearted person, I should say. Yeah. Carmelo Anthony, I think, is a cruel person, and I think he's an evil man, in my opinion, but I think what parents in their right mind would pull from a legal defense fund to purchase a nice home in a gated community and then say, oh, we needed this for security reasons. If this happened to me, my parents would have sold their home to make sure that I was not spending the rest of my life in prison. Unfortunately, though, he doesn't have my parents. He has his parents. And I think that plays a big role into where he is currently. And if he had a good lawyer, his lawyer would actually go and argue that. His lawyer would try to pull for some sympathy. Listen, folks, you might think it's common sense that this was not a self-defense case, but Carmelo didn't think that. Carmelo believed, based on his upbringing, that he had to defend himself in this situation, that this was justifiable. And try to give the empathy route, because he's got no other argument in court. He's been getting slapped down repeatedly, and he can't even defend himself right now. So I think all of this is true. I also think that they're trying to make grounds for an appeal down the line, because quickly when the prosecution wrapped up its case and it decided to say that it was done presenting any more witnesses, the defense team came in and said, oh, well, let's just bring this to the jury because they didn't prove their case at all. And the judge said, no, you bring up your witness. Come on, let's go. That was grounds. They're creating an avenue to make an avenue for an appeal. So if Carmelo wants to appeal and say he had an adequate defense team, he could do just that. And that's what they were doing for him. So I think a lot of this is all just a play. There was no strong argument, strong case made for Carmelo Anthony based on his attorneys. And that could be intentional because they're going to try to get an appeal down the line.
1: It is Brianna Morello. Go to independentnewsroom.com, independentnewsroom.com. I've heard from some people that the prosecution seems really to be on their game. How would you rate the prosecution as far as what you've seen?
25: Yeah, Joe, so I have some personal experience with the prosecutors in this case because, as you and I have discussed previously, there was a man who followed me into my apartment complex while living in Collin County, and I had to display my firearm after repeatedly telling him to leave because he wouldn't leave the private property, and I had to pull my firearm, which got him out of the building. And so I had a meeting with the Collin County Prosecutor's Office, and the prosecutors that are arguing now against Carmelo Anthony are the ones who are going to be arguing on my behalf for me later this summer. And so I know who these people are. They are, I would say, great attorneys. After watching them argue this case, after watching them go out there and just give it a great opening statement, every single witness hitting all the key points, going after the defense witness, watching what they've done, I'm very much impressed by them. But I want everyone to know, this is a prosecutor's office that is very pro self-defense. when they saw my footage, when they saw what happened to me, they said, this is the exact case where we want someone to use their Second Amendment appropriately and defend themselves. And so you handled everything great. And so they were very appreciative of that.
1: Now, so and I love that. I want to stop you for a second, because when you first told me about that, I was one of the few people that knew that you had your gun, because you didn't know how that was going to play when it came to getting it out there in the public, because you weren't really sure about the prosecutor's office. I'm so glad they're pro-Second Amendment. And if anybody hasn't seen that video, can they go to independentnewsroom.com and see that video?
25: They can go to my Twitter page.
1: Okay.
25: Go to my Twitter page. The highlights at Brianna Morello, and you'll see it. It's in one of the videos that I've pinned to my page a couple of times. You'll see a couple of them. I mean, they did a great job. They know Plano PD did a horrible job. They ignored me. They didn't want to respond. And when they saw it, they were very happy that I came forward to talk about it, because they know. I mean, anyone knows. I have friends, and I've also worked with sexual assault survivors and victims of crime. So I cover these cases quite often. And I knew that this didn't feel right. I knew that I had to look at the footage, and I looked at the footage. He was following behind me and running behind me for a while.
1: Right.
25: And it's the beginning to what could be a horrific crime. And so they knew that same exact thing too. And they said, no, you handled this great, because I don't think he would have fled if you didn't display a firearm.
1: No, there's no doubt. If you watch that video, he leaves when he sees what you're packing. I mean, without a doubt, he was coming up the stairs.
25: Yeah.
1: Right.
25: Yeah, he was looking to see, he was surveilling the area, he's looking up at the ceiling to see if there's a camera. He sees a camera, and you can see he's a little hesitant. Another woman also brought forward footage of him doing something very similar to her at her place of employment, and he's very, very creepy to her as well. So he's going to go to trial. And you know, this was the prosecutor's team told me. They said, we're not giving a plea deal. We strongly believe he's only facing 6 months in prison, but they said he probably won't get anything. This is his first time being convicted of a crime, potentially. But we're not going to give him a plea deal. I think that's exactly what happened in Carmelo Anthony's case as well. I don't think that they gave him a plea agreement. He's looking at life in prison, and I think they're going to do their very best to make sure he gets that.
1: It's Brianna Morello. So does the jury have the case now? When do you see a possible decision coming out?
25: Yeah, so the defense rested today. They are now adjourned for now. They'll come back tomorrow. Both sides will give closing arguments, and then they will begin deliberating. I don't see it lasting very long, honestly. I would be very shocked if we go into day two of deliberations. I think that the case is pretty cut and dry, and tomorrow we'll probably have a verdict late in the afternoon.
1: And Brianna tells me it looks like it's going to be tomorrow, as she just said there, and that's a big deal. This case has been out there in the fray for a long time, and I can't believe anybody's making a race case out of it, which clearly it's not. Coming right back on the Joe Pag Show. Stay here.
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5: Hi, good afternoon. Delays continue on the west side. Highway 90 eastbound at Highway 151. There is high water in two right lanes. It slows you down at least 10 minutes from old Highway 90. I-10 westbound between Roland and 35. There is a solid 37-minute delay. Highway 90 westbound at Couples. There's a crash in the left lane. General Hudnall is where you get slow. I-10 lower level eastbound at Cincinnati. A stalled vehicle was cleared out of the way. I-10 lower level westbound at Culebra, there is high water in the right lane. 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I'm Rebecca Parker, KTSA, Time Saver Traffic.
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1: I appreciate Brianna coming on and giving us the update on what's going on in that case. It's a case that's been watched nationwide, certainly here in Texas. It's a huge case. Been a track meet, this tent, that tent, maybe a push, and then stabbed in the heart? Come on, man. I'll let you know is exactly what goes down as we find out the verdict tomorrow or the next day, probably sometime this week for sure, right here on the Joe Pag Show. We've got much more coming your way, including Kay Hill on that Henry Novak case out of the UK, and later, Matt Eisman. Stay here.
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0: It's 6 o'clock at KTSA San Antonio. I'm Stacey Keene. President Trump's agriculture secretary says the administration is taking the threat of an invasive flesh-eating insect seriously. Brooke Rollins says that tens of millions of dollars have been spent on a sterile fly facility, which is seen as the key to stopping the invasion.
2: Sterile flies mate with the New World screwworm flies and prevent them from reproducing.
0: Rollins says the Department of War is now joining the fight.
2: It has been put at literally the very top priority for the Department of War.
0: Former Bexar County deputy that's facing charges is now accused of smuggling an illegal immigrant into the country. KTSA's Christian Blood has more.
4: U.S. Border Patrol stopped Carlos Favela at a checkpoint last Thursday night, and they say they found an illegal alien in his vehicle. Favela was off duty at the time. The sheriff's office says Favela has resigned, but his termination was already in the pipeline. The Border Patrol and the Bexar County Sheriff's Office both conducting separate investigations. Christian Blood, KTSA News.
0: And the New York Knicks are looking to go up 3-0 in the NBA Finals tonight. They host our San Antonio Spurs for Game 3 at Madison Square Garden. President Donald Trump plans to be on hand at tonight's game. That'll mark the first time a sitting U.S. president attends the NBA Finals. Your KTSA Stevens Riffy.

0: 70 westbound at Couples. There's a crash in the left lane. It's involving a tractor trailer and one other vehicle. You're backed up from General Hutnell. Highway 90 eastbound at Highway 151. There is flooding in two right lanes. I'm Rebecca Parker, KTSA, Time Saver Traffic.
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11: Great radio stations across the land, along with Polo. Sam is off today. It's the Joe Pag Show. Appreciate you stopping by. Appreciate you getting it done. There's a lot going on. Lots to get to. Cahill. Cahill, he said, at the bottom of the hour. Going to talk about the Henry Novak case. Now, again, it's spelled Nowak, but she says there they most probably pronounce it Novak, and she's from that area, so she would

0: know better than I. But here's the 18-year-old who was out celebrating with his football slash soccer team. Walking home, passed by some guy, some Sikh guy, who was carrying a traditional knife. I guess that's the thing. And the guy stabbed him to death, stabbed him 4 or 5 times. Now, when the police were called, they were called by the bad guy's brother, who said, this guy said a bunch of racial stuff to my brother, which there's no evidence whatsoever Henry Novak said anything racial towards the guy. None. But even if he did, you don't get to kill him. But he didn't. And to make it even more egregious, the police show up, put Novak in handcuffs as he dies. He's still alive, saying, I was stabbed. You can actually hear the cop on the tape, on the body cam, say, I don't think so, mate. Stabbed 4 times, bled out right there in handcuffs. So we're going to talk about that case, what it means. Is that going to change the way they do things in Great Britain? Is that kind of mentality leaking over here to the United States? And a whole lot more. Bottom of the hour with Cahill. Oh, by the way, as we do this live, it is 7 o'clock, 7:07 Eastern time on Monday. So the game has not happened yet. And go Spurs, go. All that. Paul, you got something?
1: I was just going to say, I was walking by the TV a second ago, and they were talking about, I guess, the extra security that they've got over there right now, because they have like the bomb squad and all this other stuff.
0: Right.
1: That some of the players are definitely saying that it's a big inconvenience for them, the Spurs players.
0: Yeah, I saw that DeAndre Fox said something about it inconveniencing people, and he's allowed to say that. That's fine. Let me ask you this, and be truthful as you always are. If Obama were in office, do you think we'd have the same sort of outcry? Because you're not polarizing, Trump is. Let's be real.
1: Yeah. I want to say yes, only because players are real particular about their routines.
0: Right.
1: And when you start messing with that, they get irritated. So
0: you don't think the players could get in and out whenever they wanted?
1: I don't think so.
0: Because I thought DeAndre Fox was talking about inconveniencing the fans.
1: Oh, maybe. I mean, the way I heard it when I was walking by, it made it sound like the players were being inconvenienced. But
0: from what I've seen, they basically added TSA-style security to get in. And I was just at JFK Airport over the weekend. I was at the Austin Airport over the weekend. And you go through that security when you get on a plane. I mean, I don't know that it's any worse than that. Have you heard something different?
1: I mean, they were saying that they had, like, the bomb squad outside. And I thought I saw dogs. So they were, like, you know. Okay. Sweeping the area and all that kind of stuff.
0: Yeah, no, I can see that happening for sure. And they definitely canceled all the watch parties out front. So the New York Knicks fans, the ones that don't like Trump, are going to have a problem with this. The ones that like Trump probably will just grin and bear it. But it's definitely an extra inconvenience. But again, I think if the guy wants to go, the guy should be able to go. All that said, he sat down this weekend with Kristen Welker from Meet the Press. Now, oftentimes I've said, Mr. President, why are you sitting down with these left-wing legacy media outlets that hate you? It just doesn't make sense to me. But the way that he ends the interview, I kind of appreciated, because let me say this clearly. We have the First Amendment right to question the outcome of any election we want to. We can say, I think that was rigged. We can say, it's my opinion that election didn't go right. It's my opinion they counted the ballots wrong. You can say all that stuff, and it's protected under the First Amendment. So the president can certainly say that all he wants. Now, we get to that eventually, and that's what makes him get up and leave. But before then, as I promised you from the beginning of this conflict in Iran, I will keep you updated on Iran, unlike other shows that will ignore and act like it's not happening. We are still at odds with this country in the Middle East, and it's been over 100 days now. So it starts. The conversation starts. Is there going to be a deal? What's the latest with Iran? What about the blockade? Is it really happening?
2: Do you know where all of Iran's nuclear material is?
3: Yes.
2: Would you unfreeze any Iranian assets or lift any sanctions up front as a part of any deal? So that would come after.
3: Comes after, yeah.
2: If they behave, turned if they over do a their good job, nuclear we start enrichment talking,
3: yeah.
2: material.
3: Unlike Obama. Obama flew a Boeing 757, a plane I know very well. They took the seats out and they loaded it up with $1.7 billion in cash. From the banks in Maryland and Virginia and D.C., they emptied out the banks, and they gave them 1.7 in green, and they gave them tens of billions of dollars, just kept giving them money, and it didn't work.
0: It didn't work. And listen, I would be against lifting any sort of frozen money, period. Use that money to pay back, you know, the war effort. Now, if you want to take some sanctions off and let them sell some of their natural resources, I get that. But I don't see any money. There should not be any money changing hands from us to them, without a doubt, as we defeat them handily in this thing. Then there's this.
2: There is a naval blockade in place,
3: yeah,
2: which technically is an act of war under international law. So is this a war as long as there's a naval blockade in place?
0: I mean, just the questioning, you get a chance to talk to the President of the United States. I don't think she likes him very much, but that doesn't really matter. You've got a chance as a host or an anchor to talk, and you want to say it's an act of war. The blockade is an act of war. Instead of saying, what specifically did Iran do to cause you to move now? What can Iran do to get us to stop now? What do you need to see happen in the Middle East? Now, she's literally sitting across from the guy, telling the guy you're doing an act of war. It's just so dumb to me.
3: Well, we have a blockade. It's been extremely effective, and the reason we have it is they try to blockade, and now we blockaded them. And as you know, they're losing $400 to $500 million a day. It's not sustainable for them. They have an economy that's shot in addition to everything else. Their leaders are gone. Their generals are gone. Their first tier and second tier are gone. Much of their third tier is gone. But they put up a blockade. And the ultimate blockade. I don't consider that a war, but if you want to define it as such, I guess you can.
0: I mean, there you go. So he gives the right answer. But, I mean, why go there? If I had a chance to sit down with President Trump and he said the topic can only be Iran, I'd have all sorts of questions about why now, why the timing, what do they have, what do we want, will the theocracy ever be overthrown, will the people get their country back, talk about stuff like that. But to sit across from the guy and say, you got a blockade, which by international law is an act of war, shut up. It's just such a waste of time, man. Then there's this.
3: I had to stop a country, very powerful, very dangerous country, from having a nuclear weapon, because they'd use it. They'd blow up the world. They'd blow up the Middle East. They'd blow up Israel. They'd come here. They'd blow up Europe. They're nuts, okay? They're crazy people. I deal with them. And very high-strung people. Really crazy. And get along with them. I like them. But you don't want to let them have a nuclear weapon. And I'm doing the world a service, but I'm doing our country a service. It's America first. I'm doing our country a service.
0: I mean, that noise is rain. It was raining on whatever building they're in. They're in like the John Deere building or something in Wisconsin. And it was raining its face off. That was actually a roof noise from the rain. But again, he reiterates what he's been saying from the beginning, and I can appreciate that. Iran cannot have a nuclear weapon. It's why we did it. Then there's this.
2: How close are you to making a deal? Are we talking about days, weeks, months, Mr. President?
3: I think we're very close. We have a couple of points. They don't even seem like big points. They've conceded the fact that they will not have nuclear weapons. We had a clause in there that we will not develop nuclear weapons, and everybody was very happy with it except me. And I said, well, what happens if they not develop, but they go out and purchase, they acquire? I want to put the word, if they buy or purchase or acquire, you know, you've got to have that in there too, because that's not developing. So they don't have the right to develop or purchase, acquire, or buy.
2: Have they pushed back against that? Is that one of the sticking points?
3: A little bit, and then they didn't.
0: There you go. That's actually a decent question. What exactly, what provisions need to be in there? I mean, that's actually a decent question. I did not mind that one. So she's like, one for five. Then there's this.
2: Why haven't they made a deal with you yet?
3: Because it's a very hard thing for them. They've had great independence. They've dealt with very weak and ineffective leadership on behalf of the United States and other countries, frankly, that allowed them to get away with murder. And I think they can't believe they're in the situation where they've been virtually decapitated.
2: But if they're so desperate, Mr. President, why haven't they said yes to the terms you're proposing?
3: Because they're strong, they're proud. There are things they never thought they'd be doing that they're going to have to do. They've got no choice. And it takes a little while. You know, you're talking about 47 years of getting away with whatever they wanted. I mean, this should have been done long ago. This should have been done by other presidents or other countries. It doesn't have to be us, other countries. But they were very close to having a nuclear weapon twice. That was when I terminated the Iran nuclear deal, which was a path. That deal, the JCPOA, mm-hmm, that deal was tantamount to giving them a nuclear weapon. It was a horrible deal given by Barack Obama. and really penned by him. It was a horrible deal. It was, you know, it expired long ago. Had I terminated it. But had I not terminated it, it expired long ago. It was a short-term deal. It was a road to a nuclear weapon. They would have had a nuclear weapon 5 years ago.
0: Okay, so she moves on from Iran and decides, for no reason other than she can, to bring up January 6th and the 2020 election, because this is who NBC News has become. They can't sit there and ask questions, get great answers for the audience. They think they have to debate the president of the United States, and he ain't having it. And in this portion of it, the rain picks up again. You can start hearing it on the roof again. But she goes to election fraud and questioning the results of an election, which, again, by the First Amendment, we have every right to opine that we think there was something wrong with the election.
3: Evidence than ever presented.
4: Let's talk
3: your
4: about
3: your elections
4: you
3: in this country.
4: Court.
3: We're like a third world country. Your elections are crooked, and you're crooked, and Meet the Press is crooked, and so is ABC and CBS and CNN.
0: I mean, obviously he's triggered here, as well he should be, because she goes there. And it's been 6 years now. I don't know how long they're going to go to it, but they think that they've got him if they bring up the election in 2020. They don't have him because the cases were never heard. She's going to say something like, well, where's the evidence, blah, blah. The judges wouldn't hear the cases. They kept on saying that you didn't have standing, so they didn't take the evidence and they never examined.
3: Your one-sided crooked networks. All right, let's call it quits because I've had enough. Thank you, darling. Have a good time.
4: Mr. President, let's please. I traveled all the way to Wisconsin.
3: I've sat in the rain with you for an hour. On and off in the rain, and I've given you enough time. You ought to straighten out your press because you know what?
4: Mr. President,
3: a country can never be great with a dishonest press.
4: Listen, you traveled all the way to Wisconsin for this interview.
0: I mean, Paul, I don't know if you heard that. I'm sure you did. But the final insult to injury is he steps on the mic as he's on the way out. He took the mic. I don't think he did it on purpose, but he takes the lavalier mic off, which is the small mic that clips to your collar, and it's on the ground. He stands up and steps on it, and that's it. The interview's over. And then she says, Mr. President, I traveled all the way to Wisconsin. He says, you couldn't hear it as well because he took the mic off. He said, I sat for an hour in the rain for you. And she still goes there. And I'll say this, the president will always give you a chance to redeem yourself because Welker has been very unfair with him. But then again, in the past, he's been at odds with Megyn Kelly. Then he lets her back in, ask more questions or whatever. So, I mean, he's a guy that will let you come back and try again. But at some point, you got to say this Welker's not the way to go. I just think that you have to say that. She was clearly in the wrong to bring that up. But again, she thinks that she's got a viewing base that expects her to bring up January 6th every time, which doesn't make any sense. It was a really dumb, really amateur move by her. 833-JOE-PAGS, 833-563-7247, joepags.com. Cahill at the bottom of this hour. We break down the Henry Novak case. The man, the 18-year-old that was killed, stabbed to death on the side of the road as police handcuffed him because allegedly he made a racist remark, which, again, there is no evidence whatsoever that he ever did. We'll break that down and then some at the bottom. 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
6: Hi, good afternoon. On the southeast side of downtown, I-10 westbound between Roland and 35, you are crawling for an extra 25 minutes. Highway 90 eastbound at Highway 151. There is high water in two right lanes. Use caution there. It's got you backed up from old Highway 90. Highway 90 westbound at General Hudnall. Watch for a stalled vehicle in the center lane. Highway 90 westbound at Couples. You've got a crash in the left lane. It's got you jammed up from General Hudnall. I'm Rebecca Parker, KTSA, Time Saver Traffic.
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0: Glad to have you. Thanks. I appreciate you stopping by. There's a lot going on, lots to get to. It'll be Cahill at the bottom of the hour. This Henry, and again, it looks like Nowak, but we were saying Novak because I think that's how they pronounce it there. A case where this 18-year-old was killed walking home from just a get-together with his soccer buddies, and the guy who killed him claimed that he said something racist. But again, even if he did, you don't get to kill somebody. But he didn't. By all accounts, by all witnesses, he didn't do that. And then there's an allegation that his mother, the killer's mother, took the knife and took it away from the scene. What adds insult to injury, obviously, or insult to death, is that the police handcuffed this guy, Henry, as he bled out. Whole thing's disgusting. We break it down with Kay. And is that kind of activity happening here or coming here to the United States? Meantime, got to tell you about our great sponsor. 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Let me finish on this Kristen Welker thing from Meet the Press. And again, the president seems to be pretty forgiving. He lets journalists back in, even if they act the fool, and even if they act unjournalistic. But after the president looks at her and says, either you're incompetent or you're fake or you're stupid, immediately the knee-jerk reaction over on X and elsewhere was, how many times is he going to treat female journalists this way? I think we've got to make a decision. I think it's an important decision to make. Do we treat female journalists or reporters or anchors or hosts differently than why? So he can call me, if he wanted to, stupid as I'm interviewing him, but not Kristen Welker because she's a female? So I keep hearing about equality. I keep hearing about you know, women are just as strong as men. And I'm not here to say that you're not. But how do you balance that when you're arguing for all of this feminism stuff, when at the same time you want to say he can't call Caitlin Collins a beautiful young woman who never smiles, she's got hatred in her eyes? You can't say that because it's a woman? But he could have said that if it was me or if it were Sam Donaldson back in the day. And now when it comes to Kristen Welker, he can't say either you know it or you're stupid. He can't say that because it's a female, but he could have said it to me or to Polo or to some of you. I mean, I'm not sure I understand the double standard. Either women are exactly equal to men when it comes to jobs like that. No, when it comes to physical things, they're not equal to men. When it comes to a job as a host or an anchor or a journalist or a whatever, then women certainly do have the same ability, if not better ability, than men in some cases. So if he's going to call somebody stupid, you shouldn't call him out for saying it to a female. Because it makes it seem like you're saying women are too fragile than to be treated that way. I don't think that. I've worked with great, you know, co-anchors that are women. I've worked with great journalists that are women. I've had bosses that are women. They did a great job. They weren't fragile at all. So make up your mind. If he can call me stupid, and he hasn't, he could certainly call her stupid, and you shouldn't complain about it. 833 Joe Pags, Cahill, when we come back.
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2: Hi, good afternoon. On the west side, Highway 90 westbound at Couples, there's a tractor-trailer accident in the left lane. You are backed up from 35. At General Hudnall, a stalled vehicle was just cleared away. Highway 90 eastbound at Highway 151, there is high water in two right lanes. Use caution there. There's at least a five-minute delay. I-10 westbound between Roland and 35. You're crawling for an extra 25 minutes. I-10 lower level westbound at Culebra, there is high water in the right lane. 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

0: strange case that we heard nothing about when it happened. We've now heard about it because there's been a conviction in the case. But it's the case of, I've been saying, Henry Nowak. Kay, of course, is from the UK and says that it's really not. It's pronounced Novak. A W is pronounced V. We'll go Novak for this interview. Kay, how are you?
1: I was good today up until I started really getting into the nitty gritty of this case. And yeah, Novak. I mean, it's kind of like my name, Smythe, Smith Smythe, you know, it's one of those, pronounce it however you feel most right. comfortable. I just assumed that it was Novak because that's how all my friends with the last name Novak spelled it back in the UK, because the W was pronounced V in a lot of more Eastern European countries. And so I've heard a lot of British people refer to him as Novak, but
0: let's get into the case. Now, we're going to say Novak for this, but people, just so you know, it's N-O-W-A-K. Let's just get into it. 18-year-old guy celebrating with his football / soccer team. He's out there just enjoying the night, and he ends up dead, stabbed 4 or 5 times. And when the police got there, they were told by the assailant, the guy who killed him, well, he said something racist to me. And the police put him in handcuffs, and the guy's saying, I can't breathe. I've been stabbed. And one of the cops literally, Kay, says on this disturbing piece of video, I don't think so, mate. And then the guy dies in handcuffs. Are we at the place in the United Kingdom to where this is commonplace? You'll show up if somebody claims racism, and if that somebody is a black or brown person, not somebody who's from Great Britain necessarily, are the police already told you got to take their word for it and lock the other guy up? Because what I saw happen was disgusting.
1: To answer your question, yes, that is absolutely where they're at in the UK. I was listening to an interview this morning on Newsmax with, I can't remember his name, it's Winston something, and it's going to drive me crazy. It's one of the former members of Mumford & Sons, like me, came to America and kind of realized, oh, wow, okay, things aren't going so well back in Blighty. I might have been misled. And the way that he described it and what his sources have told him, and I want to get to some stuff that sources have told me, which
0: is it Winston Marshall? I think that's who it is, right?
1: That's it, Winston Marshall. So the way he described it was, not only have police been told to be anti-racist, but it's to be proactively anti-racist within the scope of their work. So the actual word of law, criminal activity, everything you think you know about policing and the legal system, throw it out the window if there's even a hint that there could be an ounce of racism in anything. And we've seen this, right? We saw this with the inquiry into the rape gangs. We've seen this. This is why so many people are following people like Tommy Robinson back in the UK, because there is a two-tiered policing, two-tiered system that favors, or not, I don't want to say favors, because what I really think is happening, Joe, is British people are more scared of being called or perceived as racist than they are in pointing a finger at people who are from a different, like, who aren't white, literally just aren't white, who are committing crimes against British people.
0: So, let me stop you. Out of fear of being called racist, they're going to take their word for it and weigh the case heavily on their side until it's proven that they were bad. How about we just put blinders on and say, hey, you stabbed the guy 5 times with your traditional knife, and you're going to go to jail for the rest of your life. Why do they care if somebody calls you a racist if you're doing the job right?
1: It's just part of the culture now. I don't know when that happened, because it's certainly, like, I've lived in America now for 10 years, or a little over 10 years. Wasn't like that when I lived there. There wasn't this idea like, oh, if you say so, like, even if you make a joke, you can be seen as racist, you will still get canceled in the UK. It's absolutely insane. We have no freedom of speech. We have no freedom of thought, quite frankly. And there's left wing, there's right wing, there's nothing in the middle. You are one or the other. And if you had pointed a finger in the situation and said, you know, oh, like, Novak was in, oh, sorry, this guy murdered Novak because of, like, a racist thing. Like, he was seen as racist, if that makes any sense. But basically what happened that night, which is really one I want to get into first, because I didn't realize how insane this was, Joe. So Henry Novak, 18-year-old, University of Southampton student, like you said, out with his football mates. He's walking home. Joe, when I was at university, not to brag, but I could drink my body weight in any kind of alcohol. That's how we do uni in the UK. You just drank because there was nothing else to do. Henry had so little to drink that he could still legally drive.
0: Wow.
1: So he's already a good kid. He's already got his head screwed on right. He's already making good decisions for himself. He walks past this guy, Digwa, who, again, we might pronounce his name differently. I don't really care about this guy, to be honest with you.
0: Yeah.
1: Walks past him. He's a Sikh. I grew up with a lot of Sikhs, typically peaceful people. Right. And part of the sort of Sikh religion culture, they carry a ceremonial knife. Now, I went to school with a bunch of Sikhs, never saw any of them carrying a knife.
0: It bears mentioning.
1: You read about, but you don't actually do it.
0: Doesn't it bear mentioning that in Great Britain, nobody's allowed to carry a knife, but because they said it was part of their religion, he was allowed to.
1: Yeah, exactly. And I carried a knife and pepper spray and all of that kind of stuff when I lived back in the UK, because even though it wasn't particularly dangerous when I lived there, I worked in nightclubs. You want to have something on you.
0: Yes.
1: You know? So he walks past, Henry walks past this guy who, this is all alleged, but I've seen reports from people that went to school with him, allegedly, that apparently he was obsessed with,

0: knives, violence, had a violent streak in him, was always just like off, you know, like that one kid.
1: Right.
0: You know, they say like, oh, go and be kind to the quiet kid. Don't be kind to the quiet kid, or, you know, like keep him at arm's length. Don't be kind to the weird kid, because the weird kid might turn out to be a serial killer. That is one of the craziest misconceptions about the whole like anti-bullying culture. Like, obviously don't be a bully, but if you think a child is weird and gives you like a weird feeling, listen to that. It might be your instincts.
1: Right. Right.
0: And so I guess a lot of people who went to school with this Sikh kid had those same instincts. Again, nothing to do with his religion, just with like who he was and his personality. So he exploited his religion in order to carry this knife. And he stabbed Henry 4 times, one of which was the fatal stab. I haven't seen any of the autopsy reports, but the judge did say that even if Henry had been administered life-saving care, he wouldn't have survived. I do not believe that. My gut just says that's not true. I know people who've literally been shot like 9 times and survived.
1: Right.
0: And if you stab someone and they're going to die of it, they die within seconds. Like,
1: and by the way, Kate,
0: spot time.
1: Exactly. It sounds to me like they're trying to somehow rationalize that, hey, yeah, they had him in handcuffs, but he's a goner anyway. Which, sorry, you're not getting away with that. Every single person who touched that case should be fired and possibly face charges. Are they facing charges? These cops were not only, you know, rude and dismissive of him, they were completely incompetent and they were derelict in their duty. Are they facing the music here?
0: So, Internal Affairs, you're not going to hear like anything about what is actually going on. I wouldn't be surprised if none of them face any charge. Like, I would be surprised if they leave the job, whatever. I'd be surprised if any of this comes back on them, genuinely. The thing, though, that I find most fascinating about this case, if we're looking at it from sort of like a massive collapse of civilization, like this is, like, Henry Novak's death is already creating a revolution in the UK,
1: right,
0: Joe. There's a lot of people, like the way I explained it to some friends and family back in the UK recently, I was like, you've got to look at this the same way as the George Floyd death. Yes, George Floyd had voluntarily taken drugs and that's what killed him.
1: Right.
0: But there was still a police intervention there.
1: Right.
0: And the police should have actually intervened and administered life-saving care while he's overdosing.
1: Like, right.
0: That's just what happens. They didn't. And in this case, the police should have intervened and listened to this poor child. And do you know what the craziest thing? As soon as I made that comparison, I bet there's people yelling at the radio, yelling at
1: they
0: the
1: are.
0: TV. Like, it's not the same. It's
1: they
0: not
1: are.
0: The same thing. I just said that because that one statement, Joe, is the only statement that I've been able to come out with any of my British friends and family, that they will listen to it and say, oh, yeah, you're right. It is similar. It's not similar to George Floyd. It's nothing like the George Floyd case. But that is the only thing that can get people to listen, because they are so manipulated, so naive in the UK, that when they saw a white kid got killed, most of them, it's not that they didn't care. Everyone said it was very sad. But I honestly think that a lot of them said, well, he probably said the racist thing. He didn't say anything racist. He actually didn't say, I don't think, anything to dig with. I think he like walked past him and was just like, oh, yeah, mate, you're a bad man, which is a freaking compliment in the UK.
1: Right.
0: And this guy turned around and stabbed him several times. The police show up. The police handcuff Henry, because not even the assailant, Digwa, it was his brother that called 999, which is our 911,
1: right,
0: not to report that his brother had murdered someone, but to say, oh, my brother was walking home and some kid was racist towards him. And obviously, that wasn't what happened. And so the police took all of that at face value. And they keep saying, oh, it was like a complex crime. It was this. No, it wasn't. It was an absolutely cut and dry case.
1: Right.
0: One man stabbed a child, basically, to death. And the police refused to do anything because they didn't want to be perceived as racist, and because they're so indoctrinated, they think they would be. So at the end of the day, Joe, I don't think the police are going to end up getting in trouble for this, because they're going to probably blame their training. Then the training will blame someone else. And then blah, blah, blah, blah, blah, blah, blah, blah.
1: We all saw the video. That was in training. Then we all saw the video. This guy dismissed the man who was dying on the ground in handcuffs. I can't believe they put him in handcuffs. But let's unpack some of what you just said. because some of what you just said sounds extremely foreign, and I don't mean foreign like England versus the United States, just foreign like outer space. There's no way you can just call 999 or 911 and say somebody was racist towards me. That's not a crime. If I called everybody I saw the N-word today, they don't have the right to kill me. You know what I mean? They don't.
0: Yeah.
1: So I mean, yeah. Is it a thing in Great Britain that if somebody claims that somebody else was racist to you, you get to show up with handcuffs and put them in handcuffs? Really?
0: Oh, yeah. Yeah, that's a thing. So there's no freedom of speech anymore, like none whatsoever. And the worst part, I think, of all of this, Joe, aside from Henry's death, is that even white British people are saying, well, and including Keir Starmer, who is a joke. I mean, he was a joke before this. It's even worse now. They're blaming people like Elon Musk and J.D. Vance for getting involved.
1: What?
0: They're not sitting there and going, oh, what? We've made a huge mistake in normalizing this idea that racism is worse than violence, or racism is violence. It's this, you know, we are going through a cultural collapse, and we've let, you know, millions of non-British people into the country who do not share our culture, who don't abide by our laws. No, none of that's the problem. It's Elon Musk, who runs the only freedom of speech or free speech platform in the world right now, the only one. It's his fault for sharing information about this case, and it's J.D. Vance's fault for commenting on it.
1: What
0: I'm not
1: the...
0: joking. Like, literally, Joe.
1: Well, so
0: The Guardian's
1: Guardian's trash. So the Guardian's toilet paper.
0: Yeah.
1: So as we're watching this case, I started out by saying something very specific. We didn't know anything about it until the trial started. They hid this thing, Kay, under every rock they could hide it under. So now they're mad at us, now that we found out about it, and now that we're speaking out about it, and now that people like, you said Tommy Robinson and Ant Middleton are rallying people in London saying enough is enough, make Britain British again. Now they're mad at J.D. Vance and Elon Musk for commenting on the case they tried to hide from us? Really? A case that shows that this poor kid was killed probably because of his race. That's what
0: yeah,
1: I'm supposed to
0: you
1: believe.
0: You absolutely nailed it.
1: We're not allowed
0: that
1: to say
0: is
1: it.
0: Absolutely. You're not allowed to say it. You know what this reminds me of, Joe? It reminds me of not just the abusers, but the friends of abusers who blame the victim.
1: Yes, exactly.
0: And
1: right.
0: They blame the people who support the victim. So Keir Starmer, not a victim. Half of the Great British public, not a victim. Angry at Elon Musk, J.D. Vance, and all the rest of us for standing up and saying, this is abhorrent, this is wrong, this is a failure of your leadership. This is not just the one case, because there are so many other cases where white British people have been attacked, have been hurt, children have been murdered. I mean, Joe, there was one story I read. We can't even talk about it because, like, whether this goes on YouTube, we definitely wouldn't be able to go on radio. But the way that some young women have been treated in the UK by non-British people or non-white people, I never thought that I would sit here and say. I never thought I would have to sit here, I guess, and say. Britain has become a culture of us and them, but it's not on the part of white British people. It's on the part of the people who've come into the country and said, no, we're going to do things the way that we want to do them, and screw your laws, forget all of your rules, forget common human decency. This is what we want to do, and this is how we're going to do
1: it. You're right. You're 100% right in what you just said. I could not agree with you more, but why then, please, Kay, smartest person I know, why then is the government taking their side? Why?
0: I mean,
1: simple
0: if you want
1: question.
0: To go down like conspiracy theory rabbit holes and all this, that, and the other, I mean,
1: what do they want? Are they embarrassed by the British culture? Are they embarrassed by their history? Do they want this to become Northern Africa? Why? I just need to know why.
0: I think they're scared of being called racist. I hope that
1: so
0: it
1: you'll
0: is
1: die
0: that
1: to not be called racist. Really?
0: Yeah.
1: You'll die.
0: And Elon Musk, who grew up in apartheid Africa. He's apparently the most racist out of everyone because he owns the free speech platform that gave us the information on this case and how horrific it was. Like, he's the most racist out of everyone. He's king racist, and he's evil because he allows for free speech in a country that is fighting tooth and nail, Joe, to ban it in all every way, shape, and form. I mean, right. We've talked about it on the show before. I had friends that went out to the UK, American friends. They couldn't, like, jokingly call their friend an idiot on social media. Like, the social media in the UK won't let you post that. There isn't free speech in the UK. And then you've also got a media that is owned by the Chinese, a bunch of Russian oligarchs, and a lot of right-wingers who parade as, like legitimate, not right-wing in the sense of, like, they're actual racists or anything like that. I mean, right-wingers in the sense of, you know, the sort of fundamentalist version of it then. You know, like, as, like, I don't know. I'm trying to explain it, but it's, like, falling out of my head. Right-wing.
1: She does explain it, and you can check out more of that online. It is the Joe Pags Show. We're back after this. Stay here.
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4: Good afternoon. You should expect delays on the west side. Highway 90 eastbound at Highway 151. There is flooding in two right lanes. It's got you slow from old Highway 90. I-10 eastbound at La Quintera Parkway. There's reports of a crash. We're seeing a 6-minute slowdown from Camp Bullis. Loop 1604 southbound before Bandera. A crash was just called in. We're seeing at least a 7-minute slowdown from Babcock. 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
1: Appreciate you stopping by. We appreciate Kay as always. And the big hour coming your way next hour. Matt Eisman, the host of American Ninja Warrior, will be in the program next hour and a whole lot more, including all the funny business going on in California surrounding the recent election. Keep it here. Coming back.
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17: From ABC News, I'm Stephanie Officer. Thousands of fans watched the first two games of the NBA Finals that were in San Antonio outside Madison Square Garden. Not tonight, though. ABC's Aaron Katursky.
18: Much of the nation's largest city is locked down, streets blocked off, a wall of steel surrounding Madison Square Garden. The NBA Finals are back in New York for the first time in almost three decades, and President Trump is coming, a first for a sitting president. Unprecedented airport-style security for the game. The Secret Service searching 19,000 fans.
17: Texas farmers remain concerned as more cases of the New World screwworm are found in the state, threatening to impact the nation's cattle industry. ABC's Melissa Adon.
19: Agricultural communities across the country are concerned for potential economic losses due to infected livestock.
20: Because this is spread by a fly, the organism that spreads this disease can rapidly go through an entire herd of cattle and make all of them sick. So that's very concerning to the people in the agriculture world.
19: The USDA is warning pet and livestock owners to check their animals for any draining or enlarged wounds or lesions.
17: In Maine's Senate race primary tomorrow, Democrats are looking to unseat GOP Senator Susan Collins in November, but they're divided over their frontrunner, Graham Plattner. ABC's Jay O'Brien.
21: It doesn't look like what we've seen so far, that there is enough of a base of Maine voters who would leave Graham Plattner, but also we don't have great polling in the wake of these articles, so really it's all going to come down to what the vote total looks like tomorrow night. And even if Graham Plattner wins, if there's a contingent of, again, that Plattner protest vote tomorrow, does that spell trouble for him into the general, where he's got to have all of the Democratic weight behind him?
11: A 6.0.